0: that the judge will issue an injunction sometime in the next 48 hours that in the federal case that they just started, which seems unlikely. We're basically putting another way to put pressure on LSU. Because prior to them filing this lawsuit, right, the big threat was, well, this judge in the local case today, the one where the athletes are suing, if he just kind of keeps it the way he had in his previous ruling, and the SEC is prohibited from enforcing those penalties it put out, well, it would take a while to see if that's going to eventually get overturned or appealed, and does Lane Kiffin go ahead and play those guys regardless. But now the SEC is suing as well, and if they get an injunction, whether it's 5 days from now or 2 weeks from now, and that injunction allows them to enforce those penalties, and Lane Kiffin has gone ahead at that point and let these guys join the roster, then that half-season suspension and the fines would suddenly be right back on the table.
1: And listen, nobody knows anything more about Lane Kiffin than the next person, but Stuart, my sense is this guy is not playing Saturday night, but is there any reason to think that Kiffin is going to risk all of this and play somebody who, you know, maybe a starter, but right now still a backup?
0: I mean, if it were any other coach, no. But we happen to be dealing with the one coach who might just go through with it. And, you know, don't forget about the politics behind this. If the governor of Louisiana is on his side, that obviously probably makes him feel more confident that he can get through this. But we know Lane loves to troll. And is there more blatant troll than if at 11:59 p.m. or whatever moment these rosters get locked? Okay, just kidding, guys. They were never going to be on the roster.
1: And he will likely argue that. By the way, as I'm talking to you, give me a second. I see something now from the governor of the state who is the ringleader, and he is just basically reacting. He is defending these guys, saying according to Jeff Landry, who is an attorney. Was a former attorney general, Stuart. He says calling them NFL players is at best disingenuous and at worst intentionally deceptive. They are not professional football players circling back after years. They are college players who were told by the NCAA. I know that really doesn't mean anything. We all know politicians are full of it. They say things just because it sounds good. But do you read anything into him being hurt again, at least via social media?
0: Well, he's echoing the same argument that is in these lawsuits. Frankly, from all of these, not just in Louisiana, all of these 2022 players who may have, you know, at least tried out for an NFL team or gone to preseason camp, that, hey, we didn't have a choice. We were told our eligibility was done, so we went pro. If we had known we were going to be able to come back, we wouldn't have done that. Well, there's two problems with that. One, that's a hypothetical. How do we know these guys that LSU is trying to get back wouldn't have still gone into the draft and turned pro, even knowing they had a fifth year? And the other thing is, and I noticed I just really quickly read the whole SEC lawsuit today, and there's a mentioned toward the end of, you know, why should you issue this injunction? Because the competitive imbalance, if these guys play, couldn't be undone. And left unsaid in that is, yeah, these guys are not 10-year NFL veterans. They didn't even make the team. But they spent this entire offseason getting the best possible training and coaching and competing against the best players in the world, and now they're going to come back and play against 18-year-olds. To me, that's something that isn't getting talked about nearly enough in this.
1: We are talking to Stuart Mandel. And Stuart, I've lost track of all the articles about Lane Kiffin, all the commentary about Lane Kiffin. I don't know, it's almost fatiguing to think that we'll have to go through this again in 2 weeks. I may go out of the country. But the point being, I just – I'm curious about you as somebody who knows Lane Kiffin and has been around him a long time. You know, what has he really accomplished here? Because this is the same guy who sat for what is now just a ridiculous documentary a year ago and said he was a new man, changed man. I mean, and I believe him when he says, and he mentioned this to me again yesterday, that he is sober and good for him. But that's not really what this is all about. This is about Lane Kiffin. And I'm just really curious about your opinion of what all this is. Forgetting the football field, that matters the most, but just Lane Kiffin, the person.
0: We all have our theories, and I can't say to be inside his mind, but one thing that keeps coming up and talking to people is how much of this might just simply be a grudge against Ole Miss, trying to get back at Ole Miss for two reasons. I mean, I talked to him at the time. Many people did when this all happened. He genuinely felt, I don't want to say surprised by the backlash, but maybe underappreciated. He had it in his head that the Ole Miss fans maybe would be more understanding because of everything he did for them, right? He got them to this place they'd never been before, and that's true. But that's just not how it works. You leave on the brink of the playoffs to your rival, your SEC rival, you're going to be dead to them, right? But also, what it did to his ego that the Ole Miss, without him, turned around and almost reached the national championship game. I think that gnaws at him, probably. So I'm not going to say that's the only reason to go all through this. Like, maybe he genuinely is concerned with his depth at defensive tackle and is going to find any way to get somebody. But don't underestimate, like, you know, if you remember 10 years ago, when Saban fired him on the brink of the national title game, he definitely took some shots behind the scenes after the fact about the fact that, because remember, they were undefeated, and that he fires him and then they lose, right? He took, I think, a little bit of glee in that, and I could absolutely see him being incredulous that Ole Miss didn't fall apart the second he left.
1: No, Stuart, by the way, that is a really interesting theory, and I think you're dead on, but I can't confirm what you just said, because he told me within a day or two of that game that Steve Sarkisian just flat out blew the national championship for Alabama, that I would not have done that. Yeah. I would have won the game. And by the way, I actually believe him. There's not a lot I do believe when Lane Kiffin talks, but I do believe that. And just think about it. I mean, we've all been there before. We've all been in jobs. We've left. We've all been in relationships. You don't really want to see, no matter how good a person you are, no, how much you put in the plate on Sunday morning, you don't want to see them do better without you.
0: Yeah, that's exactly right. And obviously, you know, I don't think there's a lot of good vibes these days between Lane Kiffin and Pete Golding, given how many of Ole Miss players Lane ended up getting to come to LSU, including, frankly, some really important defensive players that, you know, if Ole Miss takes a step back this year, we might look to as the reason. There's all the tampering allegations back and forth. The John Talty book excerpt yesterday that suggests Lane Kiffin helped Dabo build a case against Ole Miss and the tampering. I mean, it's just all of this just makes me wonder, Paul, how focused is he on Clemson? Like, you got a, you know, I know they didn't have a great year last year, but a major program coming to town on Saturday night, and we're talking about anything but that game.
1: You know, Stuart, you can look at it exactly that way, or you can look at it this way. That Lane Kiffin knows Dabo Swinney is done. He knows Clemson is inept, and he is spending whatever time he's not dealing with you and me and Pat McAfee and Stephen A. Smith, he's working on the Ole Miss game.
0: Oof. Now, that is a next-level conspiracy theory. You know, the fact of the matter is, like, none of us have been at LSU practice this preseason. We have no idea what they look like. We know that on paper, they brought in the greatest transfer portal class in the history of transfer portal classes. They have guys at many positions, including a quarterback, that were one of, if not the most coveted guy in the portal at that position. But, you know, I actually remember, I'm just now having a memory of visiting with him at Ole Miss early in his tenure, right when he had started to become known as the Portal King. And even he was trying to temper expectations and say, yeah, like, these are all great players we brought in, but you still, you know, it's not automatic. They still have to gel. They still have to take to the coaches. Chemistry, locker room chemistry, all those things apply and then some in this LSU situation.
1: Amazing stuff. I could go on with this psychoanalyzing with you all day. I think we would. I think we are going to solve the psyche of Lane Kiffin. Sounds like a bestseller. Stuart, see you soon. Thank you very much. Stuart Mandel, nobody better to start off on an absolutely insane Thursday. Welcome to the college football season. We're not done. We got some major league guests as well. How about that? Dylan Scott. Got seven number ones. He's an LSU fan. And later in the show, we'll talk to Vern and Gary. Yes, you heard me correctly. They're back. Not in the booth, but right here on this show for a special cause. Brendan joins us later about Missouri. They have a game. Dan Murphy on the latest. And yes, the Lane Kiffin mistress, Chef Elizabeth. And we're back after this.
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0: We're back. Great to have everybody there. Really fantastic conversation with Stuart there. I thought he did some pretty interesting psychology on the pathos of Lane Kiffin, and we've all been trying to figure out what it's about, and I think he nailed it there. And again, just a prediction here. I do not believe, and have not believed from the beginning, that Lane Kiffin was going to defy the commissioner of the Southeastern Conference. I know there's a lot of grandstanding, and you got the governor down there who only cares about himself and, you know, and gaining political favor. But Kiffin knows the danger of crossing the most powerful man in college athletics, and I think that was always in the back of his mind, and I think we will see that at some point when the rosters go in. I do not believe this guy is going to be on the roster regardless of that judge's ruling. Let's get to the calls here and check in with Wesley in Lake Charles, Louisiana.
1: Hey, Paul, how are you today?
0: Good afternoon.
1: Yeah, I'm calling in. So, of course, all this news, LSU, and it seems like you have a target for Lane Kiffin. I don't know what he's done to you during your lifetime, but I want you to kind of explain on that and the comments that you've made while other SEC teams are doing this, and I don't see you talking about them. So can you elaborate on that?
0: Yeah, I'd be happy to, Wesley. I'll say this, and maybe I won't have to say it any longer. Lane Kiffin and I have been friends a long time. We have a unique relationship. And I am not talking about the other teams because the other teams are not involved in a federal lawsuit with the SEC. The other teams are not involved in a state lawsuit. They are ancillary players. This ruling could not affect all of them. You are correct. I appreciate you continuing to parrot some of the party lines from your favorite podcaster, but I think I have made my opinion on Lane Kiffin crystal clear to anyone and everyone. Thank you so much for your call. Stephen is up next in Gaffney, South Carolina.
2: Paul, before we get to Chuck Lavelle and the Rolling Stones, Steve Oney, O-N-E-Y, wrote that book that's got that great essay on Robert Penn Warren. I think you'll want to get a copy.
0: I will. Do. On my way.
2: And then... Yeah, no, I'm serious. It's a man's world. He's a University of Georgia grad, and when you read about him, he wrote the 450-page book on the lynching of Leo Frank about 10 years ago. So he's a big deal. He also has an essay about Greg Allman. Our conversation a couple of weeks ago about the bottom of the ninth inspired me to write a poetic essay that I hope I don't make a fool of myself, but I think I'm going to go to Greenville, South Carolina, and open mic at the bookstore there and see how it goes. Chuck Lavelle, that was a great interview yesterday.
0: Thank you.
2: I thought I was the Alabamian with the tightest connection to, well, it's a little distant, to Mick Jagger. My friend Brett Morgan, M-O-R-G-E-N, the documentarian, who got a standing ovation at Cannes Film Festival 3 years ago for 6 minutes on his documentary on David Bowie. He did documentary on the Stones. So he did the documentary on the Stones, Crossfire Hurricane, back around 2014. If you haven't seen it, it was on AXS cable several times, but it's remarkable. It follows the Stones, and I think Mick asked Brett to do it, but it follows the Stones from the beginning up until about 75 and Start Me Up. But it's a lot of remarkable footage, and the Stones liked it, and I saw Brett on video. I wasn't there. The red carpet grand opening in London. So you'll want to see that at some time. I was little house up in Northeast Alabama in 1992 before Brett got really famous. On my back porch was Morgan and a woman, Karen Krattinger, who in a few years was the tour manager for the Rolling Stones. So I can't believe it happened either, but it's all true. Great to talk to you. Appreciate it.
0: It was our pleasure. Thank you very much. How about Brian in Georgia? Hey, Brian.
3: Hey, Paul. Got a question. I agree with you first. I agree that Lane Kiffin needs to back down. It's over with. Greg Sankey has made his has made his point. To put him on the stand today was embarrassing. You don't do that to the commissioner. I love Lane, but it's time to back it on down, just like you said, straightforward. And let me tell you a little bit about my situation, Paul, real quick. Give you a little story about Brian. I'm from Louisville, Kentucky. Was a Cardinal fan back when Schnellenberger came on board. If you remember, we sucked till then. And so my father's a Kentucky Wildcat nut. So the battles in the home with basketball were very, very intense. So we moved to Atlanta, Georgia in 1987. And so I'm in the middle of Georgia Bulldog country, Paul, and I don't like the dogs. I like Kirby, but I don't like the dogs. So I vote for Georgia Tech. And so now I got all this coming around, and my daughter goes to UGA, okay? So now I lived in Alabaster, Alabama for 2 years. I don't know if you know where Alabaster's at, Paul.
0: But I know exactly where it is.
3: Nice place. Good people, Paul, over there by Pelham. And I became a Bama fan. It was all diehard, you know. So I got my Louisville Cardinals, who I like, Jeff Rome. But you know what? I'm tired of Clemson beating us. If Indiana can do it, Louisville can do it. So I hope we can get it done. But Alabama, 10-2, Paul. Thank you very much.
0: Thank you very much. That is fantastic. Appreciate it. We'll talk to you soon. We're just trying to relax a little bit during these tense times. So yet another great musical guest coming up here. We had Lavelle yesterday. We are coming up with not only a great country music star, but big-time LSU fan to help us get ready for the weekend. The great Dylan Scott joins us next.
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9: Here is our weather in Middle Tennessee. Tonight will be mostly clear with a low near 77. Friday turns sunny and hot, reaching a high of 101, with heat index values up to 112. Saturday brings a slight chance of afternoon showers and thunderstorms, with a high near 100. 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

0: It all begins tonight in Como, Arkansas, Pine Bluff. I don't know why my voice went so high on that. At Missouri. SEC Network's got all the games you want to see, and we got all the stars that you want to meet, because one of the biggest ones about to drop by, Dylan Scott. He's got music everywhere, one of the biggest names in the industry. He wears a black hat, which means he's got friends on this show, because the Black Hat Club is the most prestigious one we have. He's also a Tiger. And what a day to be an LSU Tiger. Dylan, great to see you. Thanks for making time.
1: Yeah, good to be here, man.
0: Well, I'm going to table the football talk for the end. We don't want to get you too fired up before we get to the meat of the of the matter. But let's talk a little bit. Let's talk some music. And I know you got a lot working. I was working out earlier today, and I went through your – I mean, it's kind of hard to go through all your songs, but, man, there are just so many great ones. But there are some new ones coming out. So it also has a little bit of a – well, not a little bit, a lot of a Louisiana tinge. Tell us about it.
1: Yeah, Girl from Louisiana is coming out tomorrow, Friday, right before the big weekend, which is really cool, you know. It's called Girl from Louisiana because it's about a girl from Louisiana, but it's about all girls from Louisiana. And there's a lot of boys from Louisiana that love them Louisiana girls. So I married one, so it's special to me. We got some Go Tigers in the lyrics. We got some Death Valley, Baton Rouge. It just talks about all of it, man. It's just, to me, a special song growing up in Louisiana, being from Louisiana. Yeah, very special one.
0: Now, Dylan, I've...

0: I lived there for a year in northwest Louisiana, which I'm not really sure is Louisiana. It feels a little bit more like Texas to me. But
1: I'm from northeast Louisiana.
0: So. I know where you. I covered that. I mean, that was my first job. So there was not a small town in that part of the state. From I was in Shreveport. I covered a bunch of stuff in Natchitoches, and of course in Monroe and Grambling, Ruston. I knew it all. Tell us about what it means to be a Louisiana girl for the rest of the SEC right now.
1: Yeah, you know, I mean, it's an exciting weekend, first of all, to be anybody from Louisiana. But a Louisiana girl, hey, we got them Tigers playing a really big game. And just, you know, this song, I just hope everybody... I mean, my thing with music is everybody's got a taste in music, right? So my music's not for everybody, and, you know, vice versa for other artists out there and people listening to it. But I hope that at least the Louisiana folk, you know, can listen to it and respect the lyric of what it is and just talk about our great home state, man. You know, it's a great place to grow up, a great place to live, and I'm proud to be from the boot. I know that.
0: You better believe it. Dylan, let me ask you about growing up a Garth Brooks fan, because you know, I think he's from Oklahoma, but the song Calling Baton Rouge is played every Saturday night. Everybody loves it. Talk about the influence of, I don't know, he may be the biggest name in the history of country music.
1: Yeah, no, for sure. I mean, he's definitely at the top. It's Garth Brooks, right? And I think that's what's really cool about Louisiana. He puts one song out called Calling Baton Rouge, and hey, we just welcome him with open arms, you know, regardless if he's a massive artist or not. That song right there, I mean, it's still being played every single night at Death Valley. And, you know, there's a little bit of a play off of Calling Baton Rouge for the song I'm releasing on Friday called Girl from Louisiana. And, you know, it's one of the things where it's like, it's a little tricky. You know, it's like, man, you can never beat the original Calling Baton Rouge, by no means, but hopefully just the aspect of it and the lyric is like, hey, hopefully Garth loves it, hopefully Louisiana loves it, hopefully they respect it. And yeah, man, it don't really get much bigger than Garth.
0: Dylan, I mean, you've had such success, and you know, I think people, you know, they're listening to a country station, and you're like on a reel. But it wasn't always that easy. It never is. But I'm really curious about your thoughts as a young artist. And nobody's ever made it, because we all know it's fleeting. But you're pretty close to having made it.
1: Yeah. You know, it's one of those things. I remember having my first number one song. I was 25 years old, just got married. I'd been in Nashville already for, 6 years. And, you know, all I could think about was, am I going to be a one-hit wonder? And so now, here we are, 10 years later, we've had 7 number one songs. We've had a couple top 5 songs since then, and some big streaming songs. So it's I don't know if you'll ever look at things and go, dang, I made it. You know, because you're always striving to be whatever's next in your life, to be the best at it. And so I love what I do. I love playing music every night, traveling the country, seeing all the awesome fans across the country. But yeah, man, it's a pretty surreal thing growing up in northeast Louisiana, a little small town, and to be able to be where I'm at in the music business now is pretty wild.
0: Yeah, we had Boys Back Home on the screen, and that's one of the, I mean, that you hear that song, you're going to be humming it all day long. I mean, I'm just curious about. But that's music, isn't it?
1: That's music, man. I tell everybody all the time, music's an opinion. You know, music will never be. I'll put a song. This song I'm putting out tomorrow, it'll be one of those things where, hey, somebody's going to love it. Hey, it could change somebody's life, and then somebody else may say, nah, it's not for me. I respect that. I think that's what's really cool about music, is how it can definitely persuade people in different ways, whether that's good or bad.
0: Okay, Dylan, football season is here. Let's we don't need your opinion on Lane Kiffin. We've had enough of those, but I want your opinion on just being an LSU Tiger fan, because it is a unique experience.
1: It is, man. It's it's an exciting weekend. It's a exciting weekend to be an LSU Tiger fan, for sure. A lot of positive things right now. A lot of excitement. You know, Sam Levitt, Lane Kiffin, just the whole deal, everything going on. got Clemson coming in to LSU for the first time. You know, they're Death Valley as well. We're Death Valley, they're Death Valley. Like, this is the, it's like this is the ultimate, hey, welcome to our Death Valley. Let me show you what it's really about kind of thing, you know?
0: I have known Lane Kiffin for 15, 20 years, and I know he's into music, but I'm curious just your thoughts on in encounters or just from just hearing from friends of yours. I mean, he has been to a lot of concerts. What can you tell us about Lane and country music?
1: Yeah, I have not met Lane, but I do have some buddies of mine who obviously know Lane, and I remember I was like, hey, play Girl from Louisiana, the song I'm releasing Friday. Said, play it for him, see what he thinks about it. And he's like, oh, man, I know his music, and I love this song. And, you know, I can only hope that's exactly how it went down, because, I mean, I'm a huge fan. And I just love, I just like how he really is, you know? I mean, he's into everything and big on social media. And I don't know, I think that's really cool to get to see his life.
0: Hey, listen, I've only written one country song. We never released it. It was just for fun. But next time I see you, why don't we sit down for a couple of minutes? I think there's a number one hit in Being Lane Kiffin. I don't think Lane liked that idea. Dylan, great. I killed the interview with that stupid idea. It happens sometimes. Thank you, Dylan. Dylan Scott. What a fun conversation that was. His big Girl from Louisiana coming out tomorrow. We'll take a short break. We'll get to your phone calls and plenty more guests. Any update from Court TV? We'll have it for you right here.
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0: We are back, and Augie will be with us in a minute. Don't forget tomorrow, Feinbaum Friday, live from Atlanta. Augie.
1: So, Paul, live from Atlanta, your first of your Friday shows of this season. Are you excited?
0: I am.
1: Well, I'm so excited because I guess we're going to be rewarded with hours-long commentary from Tim Tebow, Roman Harper, Cole Kublik, Holly Rowe, maybe Tessitore, and, of course, my favorite, Paul, Jordan Rodgers. Can't wait to hear them, Paul. And I also can't wait to hear the chef. I'd like for you to have her husband on one day, though. That would be a great interview. But, Paul, Vern and Gary, how did you manage those two to get on your show? Because, as you know, Paul, do you think they will ever forgive us, Paul Feinbaum, SEC caller, SEC fans, for all of the nasty stuff we said and tweeted about them over the years?
0: I don't think they will.
1: You don't think they'll forgive us?
0: No, I don't think. That's why they're not. They were watching right now. They just backed out of the interview.
1: I got to say, though, Paul, we all, you know, it's not the same without Vern's voice. And Gary, whatever you want to say about him, I think he's a decent, honest guy. That's what I think about him. And in a way, I miss him, Paul. I really miss those guys. But all the courtroom drama that's going on, Paul, I'm with you. And again, I want to go back to one thing. I always said LSU was going 8-4 this year. Now everybody's jumping on Augie's bandwagon. But I'm with you. I don't think Lane is going to outright push this down the commissioner's face. I don't think they're going to put these guys on knowing what they know about the SEC and being a part of the league. And if you sign up to be a part of the league, then you sign up to the rules, whether you like them or you don't like them. I mean, isn't that what a union of states is all about? We had a conflict about that, and we solved it the wrong way. But, Paul, once this is said and done and LSU does back down, which they will, we're still in the same situation of we've got a mess on our hands. And, again, I don't see Sankey as a great leader in this whole process. Now, I know he's one conference out of many, but I'm just not seeing his – I thought he was this wonderful master of negotiating and common sense and bringing people together, and I don't see it happening. I don't see him doing that. And I also still blame him for the 9-game season. I think that's going to come back to haunt us. But in all of this, I don't see anybody coming out a winner. Do you? And that's all I have to say.
0: Thanks for the call, Augie. I think Lane Kiffin will move on. What Lane Kiffin does Saturday night is far more important than the outcome of this case. This case will be forgotten about if Wright's not on the roster. When is it due? Tomorrow? If he's not on the roster tomorrow, we will move on. I don't think that we will ever see another courtroom other than today. Thanks for the call. Eli's coming from Louisiana.
2: How you doing, Paul? This is Eli. How you doing today?
0: We're doing great.
2: I'm going to change the conversation over from, you know, the Scandin Tigers.
0: Okay, Jessica. Jessica's up next. Jessica's up next in Louisiana. Hello, Jessica.
3: Hi. Another day, another courtroom announcement, another huge thing. But there was one of the most important announcements made today, Paul, and I have a question for you. Are you going to wear Lainey's painted jeans again? Because she is the guest picker. She will be there. So what do you think? You think you'll put her jeans on again for this time?
0: I will not be there. So and secondly, I've never seen those jeans again. So I changed last year in Baton Rouge. It was very difficult because they were beyond, I mean, whatever my waistline is, these were like two sizes or three sizes. And they're also women's jeans, okay, Jessica?
3: Yeah.
0: I got in them, and when I took them off, I had a plane to catch. One of the people helping me, they said, do you want the, I could tell they wanted the jeans. I said, take them. And I was gone. I've never seen them again.
3: No, no doubt. Well, the only other question I have is, do you think, with all the stuff going on, why aren't we talking about Mizzou or Texas? because they also have people on their quote-unquote roster.
0: That is correct. Those players, we have not heard. They may be on the field, but the coaches have not indicated they would play them unless this court ruling went their side. The only person that really has been heard on all that, I mean, Lane Kiffin hasn't really said anything. He's just mumbled a bunch of stuff about just doing what we can do. I mean, the only guy that's really thrown fire is the governor.
3: True. Well, I hope we get to the end of the season. And this is all past us. And I hope to see the Tigers in the national title game. You never know.
0: That would certainly be exciting. Daryl is up next in Baton Rouge.
4: Good afternoon, Paul. Thanks for taking my call. Well, looks like Greg Sankey got tired of his child misbehaving. I think the SEC lawsuit against LSU is a camel that's broke the straw that broke the camel's back as far as Lane's concerned, in my personal opinion. It's like the parent dealing with a disobedient child, and finally the parent comes down and just lays the law of the land, hits their hand on the table and said, enough is enough. I think this lawsuit really just seals it all, don't you, Paul?
0: Exactly.
4: That's what I'm thinking. That's about all I got to say today, Paul.
0: Well, you have added a great deal, and thank you for calling. We have had a busy first hour. Stuart Mandel, fantastic conversation there about what has been going on all afternoon long in Baton Rouge, what could be going on, what may not be going on. Games begin in a couple of hours. We'll talk about that as well. We've had one of the biggest stars in country music, and we are only 1 hour to go. We'll be right back.

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0: We are back, and often the first Thursday in September is a very special day in Birmingham, Alabama, about some honoring someone that we know well here and truly love. This is a headline: Mike Slive Foundation having its annual dinner raising money for prostate cancer. It's the Blue Shoe Ball, and talk about coming up with a couple of people to honor. Never had any combination better than this one. Oh my goodness, I can't believe I'm looking live at Gary Danielson and Vern Lundquist. First of all, thank you for making time, and good afternoon.
1: Hi, Paul.
0: Wow, hearing that voice again, Vern, felt, man.
2: Exactly, isn't it great to hear? Good to talk to you, Paul, and it's a legend. I don't feel I'm in that legend category here, but Vern was in here, and I had to come back. I hadn't seen Vern in a while, and seeing all my good friends back at the SEC was important to me, too.
0: Well, you came in a day when nothing was really going on, so we'll talk about the good old days. Before we get to football, I do want, because Mike Slive is, I don't want to overstate what a close friend he was of mine and yours and so many other people for so long. Talk a little bit about coming back for this and honoring somebody whose conference had such an incredible relationship with both of you and CBS. Vern?
1: I'll kick it off, Paul. I absolutely love Mike Slide and Liz, and I feel the same way about Anna and Judd, his daughter and son-in-law, and Abigail, their child. Mike was a very, very instrumental person in my career, and when the invitation came out that we're going to honor Mike and prostate cancer research, I was on the plane as soon as I could get here.
0: Gary?
2: Yeah, Paul. I didn't know Mike as well as Vern did, but always my interaction with Mike is what I enjoyed most was his competitiveness, his demanding of excellence from everybody in the conference, and it paid off. You know, I mean, we came together, Vern and I did, in 2006. We were together for 11 years, and then Brad and I finished with six more before we moved. And in those 17 years, we were part of 13 national championships. And I think that's the foundation that Mike laid, and his people that have followed him have taken that. And as I've said many times, you know, whether what you're doing, what Vern doing, I'm doing, whether you're offensive coordinator or the band leader in the SEC, excellence is demanded, and I think that came directly from the leadership of Mike Slive.
0: Talking to Vern and Gary, it just feels like old times. Vern, I'm curious because I see and hear you popping up here and there. I remember sitting in New York a number of years ago when your book came out and how much fun that had to be. Just what? Tell us a little bit about your life. After the booth, you still did the Masters for a number of years. What are you doing with that great voice of yours that we miss so much?
1: Well, thank God I've still got a little bit of it left. No, Paul, I Sean McManus, my boss, our boss, Gary's and mine, came to me. I retired from the SEC in 2016, went out with a bang with Gary at Army Navy in Baltimore, and then called it quits in basketball in 2017. And Sean McManus said, you got a tradition with Augusta. How about hanging on to 2024? That'll be your 40th. And so that was the decision was made. Since then, my wife and I have traveled a lot. We live full-time in Steamboat Springs, Colorado, a beautiful mountain town about a three-hour drive west of Denver. We have a condo in downtown Austin where I began my career at the age of 23, working for a station owned by President Mrs. Johnson. And my wife went to the University of Texas. She was a voice major at UT. And we have family there. We don't have children. but my brother and his wife and their kids and their grandkids and two great grandkids are there. So we're going to head down to Texas in late September and stay there probably till beginning of March.
0: Vern, I don't want to forget this. I'm a presidential freak, and Lyndon Johnson was the tapestry of my youth. I mean, can you tell us something about this larger than life figure that died way too young?
1: Yeah, he was 64 when he passed away. 64, and I think he was a significant president in the history of our country. But I was hired at the age of 23 by a fellow named Cactus Pryor, Richard Cactus Pryor, who was a comedian and the production manager at KTVC. The call letters good for Texas Broadcasting Company. And I stayed there for 3 years, met President Johnson. Matter of fact, I moved to San Antonio for 1 year. I went legit and anchored the 6 and 10 o'clock news, but then I realized how much I missed sports broadcasting. And so on my third audition, I landed a job in Dallas and was there for 17 years working for WFAA-TV and caught on with the Cowboys and was their radio play-by-play guy for 17 years. And if I look back to everything good that's happened to me over the last 60 years, it all began with the Cowboy radio assignment because I was lucky. I caught on when Don Meredith was a quarterback, got to know Roger Staubach and Danny White and subsequent great Bob Lilly when they were, quote, America's team. But those were wonderful years. And then one quick aside, I was at ABC for 8 years because FAA was an ABC affiliate. My first ever television broadcast was Kent State at home against Ohio University. And Kent State had a graduate assistant by the name of Nick Saban. He was waiting for Miss Terry to graduate. His intention at that point was to go back to West Virginia and run his dad's gas station. But he was a GA on Don James' team. He caught the bug. And I first met him when he was Bill Belichick's defensive coordinator in Cleveland and have followed him. And Gary and I got a chance to work with him for 11 years. And just a quick aside, the Nick that you see now on game day is the Nick that we got to see on Fridays when we met with him. A very pleasant guy, very affable, but he would never let himself be himself on those Fridays. But I'm not surprised how successful he's been on game day. I really am not.
0: Gary, I don't know about you, but I was thinking how successful Nick Saban could have been in the gas station business. It would have been amazing to watch, wouldn't it?
2: Could have revolutionized the deal. You could have been the Elon Musk of gas stations, I feel, you know. Just an aside, Paul. I mean, just to listen to Vern talk, his you know, we all age, and but Vern's memory and his sharp wit and his attention to detail, you could just tell with that answer that he gave you. He's the same old Vern, a few years of mileage on him, but that's what we got to enjoy every weekend doing the games.
0: And Gary, you continued on after Vern, and I know a lot of amazing games, including recently, but what about you? You haven't been separated nearly as long. You just left.
2: Yeah, this is really going to be my first weekend since I was 8 years old. I'm 74 years old, that I won't be either playing football, coaching football, or broadcasting football. And just yesterday, I got a phone call, and they go, do you miss it? And I said, well, right now I'd probably be working on pronunciations, and instead I'm cleaning out the grill in the backyard for a barbecue this weekend. So it's different work, but it's still prep work. You know how it goes. But I wanted to come along with Vern here to honor him, to honor our years at the SEC. It was an important part of my life. I think, like, there's an impression, and maybe earned, that, you know, I had it tough, or I was in the middle of the hurricane, and as Twitter expanded, and, you know, you remember those days. But I do want to tell the SEC fans that, you know, that was never how I was treated, ever. As I traveled around the SEC, they would kid me about all the stuff on Twitter or in the articles, but they all were polite. Never one incident in the 17 years. And I think the impression of the, you know, the rabid SEC fans, and we know how much they love their football, but they still maintain that Southern hospitality, even to me. So I just wanted to let you know that no matter where I go, and I mean it, I was treated as good as anybody could have been treated.
0: We're talking to Vern and Gary about the event tonight, honoring Mike Slide. I sat with you a couple of years ago, as I mentioned, Vern, and we talked about the Tiger shot and Christian Laettner. But I'm particularly interested from both of you, since we are all here in Alabama today, and this is the SEC. Just there's too many, but maybe one or two in particular, Vern. And it wouldn't be hard for me to try to guess, because there were so many amazing games. But Vern, give it a shot. Like, so just it's like things that you've seen it all, but sometimes you haven't seen what you guys saw together.
1: Well, you know, Paul, it's extraordinary. You go to an event and you hope something memorable will occur in front of you, and then you pray that you have the verbal ability to punctuate that moment with something meaningful. And first of all, I've been so blessed. I mean, going all the way back to Jack Nicklaus in '86, and up to Tiger, and on and on, the Laettner shot. I mean, how lucky was I to have been present? And then how blessed was I that more often than not, I found the words. The late Frank Cherkinian was our executive golf producer, of whom there have been exactly three at CBS since 1956. Frank, Lance Barrow, and Sellers Shy, the fourth, the current guy. But the Tiger shot in 05 is something I'll never forget. And the Laettner game, I mean, I just can't look back and think, well, I wish I'd been there for that, because I was there for so many of them.
0: Yeah, I mean, Nicklaus was yes, sir, wasn't it? I mean, two words that we often say just to be nice. You made a career out of it, Vern. Gary, I'll get to you on the football side, because, I mean, in a two-week period in 2013, you guys covered the most amazing endings in the history of the league. Take me back to Auburn 2013.
2: You want me to go for
1: it? Yeah, please.
2: This is how we did it.
1: I've got a follow-up.
2: Back in the day. Yeah, I know what he's going to say, but yes, there was the Nick Marshall fourth down pass where the crossing route was wide open for a first down, but he tossed it up in the air for a prayer, literally. Should have been the end of the game, and it ended up going for the touchdown, and Vern had the call of, I thought, the year. And as Vern will tell you, Vern lasted a 13 days? Is that how long that call?
1: Yeah. Well,
0: Vern, what happened?
1: Well, I do a Zoom call, Paul, every Wednesday with a bunch of my old SEC friends. And David Housel, retired athletic director at Auburn, is a part of that almost every week. And he will never let me forget the call on Nick Marshall's pass, because I was reacting to the utter stupidity of the two Georgia guys. Just knock the ball down. It's 4th and 18. But instead, they tipped it up. They went for the interception, and Ricardo Lewis reached behind him. And my reaction was, oh, no. And Housel says, you were hoping that Auburn would lose, weren't you? I was reacting to what I thought was a dumb play. And but Housel will never let me forget it. David, we do the Zoom call, and David's part of Eli Gold, the former Alabama play-by-play guy, is a regular. Shelley Poe, retired associate athletic director at Auburn. And we let an occasional ACC guy in.
0: We might have to televise that one day. Before they carry us out of here for missing two commercial breaks versus one, let me ask, Vern, set up 2 weeks later, Auburn, only the national championship is at stake. Nick Saban puts a second back on the clock, and they missed the field goal, and here we go.
1: Okay, Nick was irritated at his senior failed little kicker, Cade Foster, who had missed one, had missed three and had one block. So he put a redshirt freshman, 57-yard attempt, and it came down, and Chris Davis was 109 yards back and returned it 109 for a touchdown. And Gary and I looked at each other, and we laid out for a minute and 21 seconds, just shut up, which I wish more announcers would do. And then Gary had the line of the day. Gary had said, as they lined up for the field goal, remember, this could go the other way if it's blocked. And then when we showed the replay, I just said, well, you might want to see that again. And Gary's line at the end was, no wonder the Alabama guys couldn't catch him. They had nothing but fat guys on the field.
0: That's good. Made Gary even more popular among the Alabama box.
2: Yeah,
0: popular.
2: Exactly. Paul, let me just add, you know, those are the famous plays, but the plays I remember, you know, Jacob Hester, Stetson Bennett, Jalen Hurt sticking there for another year, Kirby with the decision to stick with Stetson Bennett, and it ends up being back-to-back championships. So many hidden plays. All the games we did were so dramatic, so much hanging on the line every weekend. When I went from ABC to the SEC, somebody said, what are you going there for? Nobody will ever hear from you again. Well, ended up being pretty good 17 years, and now I got to do a few years back in the Big Ten. So it was a nice circle for me, and it was great to come back and see a bunch of old friends here.
0: Gary and Vern tonight among the celebrants at the Blue Ball honoring Mike Slaba. Guys, give me the coordinates for that Zoom call. I think that might be that might be my next career. Thank you guys. All the very best. You brought so much joy over so many years, especially right here. Thank you, Vern and Gary.
1: Thank you,
0: one more time.
1: Thank you very much.
0: Amazing. Gosh, that was fun. We'll take a short break. We are coming right back.
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18: 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The waiters don't care. And I want a ratio of cigarette to teeth at about 3-1.
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0: How about this? Saturday in Atlanta, day one, week one of the football season. I don't want to get too mushy here, but interviews like that, they're just precious. I mean, again, everyone, including myself, gets older, and we move on. But listening to those voices again, I mean, Vern waxing poetic about those two games 13 years ago, and Nicholas, the yes sir, Tiger. Have you ever seen anything? I mean, it's just amazing. For all the heat that they often took, the announcers are just, whether you like them or not, most people like both of them. It's the games. If you win the game, you love what they said, and if you didn't, you didn't. Hate to do this because we went so long. We have to break again. I apologize if you just got in your car and you go like, what's going on here? We'll talk about Missouri. They have a game tonight. Brendan tells us all about it.
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4: Here is our weather in Middle Tennessee. Friday will be sunny and hot with a high near 101, but the heat index could reach 110. There is a slight chance of showers or thunderstorms after 2 p.m. overnight. Skies will be mostly clear with a low near 77. Saturday stays sunny and hot, with a high near 100, a heat index up to 111. Isolated storms are possible after 1 p.m. Saturday night remains mostly clear, with a low around 75. 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

0: Welcome back. Missouri claimed a national championship. And do you remember a couple years ago we had a guest on, Brendan Steenbergen, who was arguing in favor of that? How about that? It worked. Eric Schmidt did it. Brendan, great to see you again. When we first talked a number of years ago, I mean, I thought, that's an interesting concept. Where to go? Never thought it would happen. Good afternoon, first of all. How are you, and how did it happen?
1: Yeah, thank you. Good to be back. I appreciate it. You know, yeah, it was something. You know, as much as I'd like to take credit for Missouri getting recognized for the 1960 team, or even Eric Schmidt, our United States Senator, I mean, I think credit belongs with Paul Feinbaum, right? Like, you went on the – I came on the Paul Feinbaum show 2 years ago, and you said you would – the Paul Feinbaum show would recognize Missouri as the 1960 national champions, and lo and behold, 2 years later, the United States Senate passes a resolution as such. And I just think, you're not even in the Senate, Paul, and you're passing legislation in the Senate now. I mean, it just seems like a natural spot for you if you never thought about it. I'd vote.
0: Well, that would have been a tough spot. If I'm sitting there as a senator, I would have had to go along with it. So what was the vote, by the way?
1: I think it was an acclamation vote. I think it was the people who were wandering about, milling around. The real question is, where was the Kansas senator in this whole debate?
0: I mean, that's what I was curious about, because, I mean, Kansas and I would assume Arkansas and Oklahoma, they would not have been, they must have been out.
1: Yeah, that's right.
0: So, when is the parade? When does that team get honored?
1: So the September 18th game against Troy University is going to recognize the surviving members and family members of that 1960 team. And it's been a long time coming. I think 66 years. I've been beating that drum, and people, obviously, enough of them thought, well, a United States senator thought so that got the ball rolling, I think. So September 18th is going to be the day. Okay. I'll be there. I'm really looking forward to it.
0: And Brendan, you wrote a book on it. I don't mean to get you to regurgitate it all, but for those, and there are probably one or two people out there that don't remember your argument, what was the point? Because Alabama has claimed an endless number of national championships, but what was Missouri's claim?
1: Yeah, so I think there are like five schools who have made a claim on this one season, and that tells me how crazy the circumstances were surrounding what national championships at that time. Obviously, the NCAA didn't name a national champion, so it came down to the UPI and the AP at the time were the polls that made those decisions. But they made those decisions before the season ended. They made the national championship declaration before the bowl games, and the bowl games were becoming so important that they mattered for the season. And so they, just a couple of years after that season, they switched that policy. The other thing that gets talked about a lot is the final regular season game of the year for Missouri. They lost on the field to the University of Kansas, their arch rivals, and then Kansas had to forfeit that game for knowingly playing an illegal player, because Kansas, as everyone knows, are a bunch of cheaters.

0: So anyway, people will fight about whether that loss matters. But my contention and the book's contention was whether you count it as a win or a loss, the body of work over the season and then the impressive win over the number four team Navy with their Heisman Trophy winner Joe Bellino in the Orange Bowl that year make them a clear favorite. And Missouri is the last of those five schools to actually lay claim to the national championship. I think Iowa, Washington, Ole Miss, and Minnesota, who was named the AP national champion, all claim that season. But Missouri definitely had the season and the players and the resume to make their case for being the national champions that year.
1: Well, Brendan, let me pivot, and I almost hate to because it's such a great topic. We just had two old-timers on, so we could stay in that vein. But the season begins in a couple hours in Columbia. We've done a few Thursday night games. The opposition, not great, but what are you looking for from this Missouri team?
0: I'm looking for boredom, really, right? Like, if there's a storyline out of this game, that's a problem for Missouri. The big thing about this game, it's going to be hot. Last year, Missouri's opener, they lost what could have been one of their starting quarterbacks, Sam Horn, on the first, play from scrimmage. They lost their place kicker, Blake Craig, who tried to make a tackle ill-advised and knocked him out for the season and really impacted third downs for the rest of the season for Mizzou. They need to avoid those kinds of things. But it's also going to be an opportunity to see some of the players Missouri hasn't, young players, and then some of the transfer players like Robert Woodyard, the linebacker from Auburn, and Chris Graves, the corner from Ole Miss, who are going to replace a huge amount of losses Missouri took on the defensive side of the ball.
1: Ultimately, and we're on day one of the season, but everybody has a prediction. Let us allow you to be the last one to predict Missouri's season.
0: Yeah, and I don't have a great pick for them. I mean, I'm thinking like it's going to be like an 8-4 season, and not because they're not a good team, because I think this is a good team. It's not a rebuilding team, but it might end up being a rebuilding year. Because of the top 10 teams in the country right now, five of them are on Missouri's schedule. Missouri has taken a lot of heat in the last few years for having soft schedules. They're not going to take that heat this year. They have got a really tough season with Oklahoma and Georgia and Texas, A&M, Ole Miss, all in the top 10. And, Eli Drinkwitz has a bit of a reputation for not being able so far to win the big game. And he's going to have to do that multiple times if he's really going to have a successful season. I do think they're capable of stealing one or two of those games, but they're going to have to be perfect with everything else. They're going to have to win seven games against a lot of teams who are not that bad. So even to get to eight wins will be quite a feat for this Missouri team because they've got a heck of a schedule in front of
1: You
0: them.
1: think they can make it to that A&M game undefeated and set up an amazing showdown?
0: If they made it to the A&M game, that would be a great thing. But I just don't know. It's really hard to say. I think anybody who can give you any confidence right now with having not seen most of the entire defense of this team and not knowing if Ahmad Hardy's going to be healthy, not knowing if Caden Green is going to be healthy. Nobody knows what Caden Green's status is right now. He's not going to play tonight, but we don't really don't know what the injury is, and Ahmad Hardy has not yet practiced. And obviously, he was the bread and butter of this offense last year. So without those players and without really knowing what the new defensive players are going to look like and whether they're going to gel, to predict that they're going to be undefeated going into the A&M game, it's just some blind optimism.
1: Only a 54.5-point favorite. Game starts in about about 3.5 hours. Brendan, thank you. Congratulations on bringing a national championship home to the University of Missouri. We'll see you soon. Look forward to it. We're up against a break. We have been bereft of calls lately because of so many guests. We'll make up for that in just a minute.
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0: Well, Atlanta's alive and well, and the Fonbaum Show will be there tomorrow. So, there we go. To the phones we go, and Alex is up next in Georgia.
1: Hey.
0: Alec.
1: Hey, how you doing today? Hey,
0: very well.
1: I just want to say I'm a big fan of your show, and
0: thank
1: I
0: you.
1: Love watching y'all on Saturday mornings. I'm a big Georgia fan. One of my uncles, Wayne, is the one that made me a Georgia fan, and one of my other uncles is a Georgia Tech fan. My wife thinks I'm crazy, Crystal, for watching football from sun up to sundown. But I just want to know, is this the first time we've had problems like this in the SEC with the players? Are they doing it for money? What is the reason for all this? And I'll let you tell us what's going on.
0: Listen, there's a lot of factors here. Alec, thank you for the call. It's just really... a lot of people have said that, you know, everybody's doing this. We checked, and LSU is the only person that's doing it that I think in football that had somebody on an actual roster in camp. The rest of them, I think, tried out and then moved back. But it's just the times. This is where we are in college sports. None of that's a big surprise. Jackson is in Georgia. You're on the air. Hello, Jackson.
2: Hey, Paul, I really love your show. Great show today.
0: Thank you.
2: I hate to go back to an old topic, but I've had a little more experience with those young men that have failed in the NFL. I was a team doc for the Redskins back in the glory years, 80s and the 90s.
0: Oh, were you really?
2: I started 44 years ago with a guy named Joe Theismann who got hit by LT. And they called me out on the field. My back was...
0: Hey, let me ask you a question, Jackson. I'm trying to remember. I went up there. It would have been after you. So what year did you leave the Redskins?
2: I left them in 96.
0: Oh, okay.
2: I went back again for a couple of years in 2000.
0: I went up there... Whenever Spurrier was coaching, I flew up one Sunday with Jim Andrews and was in that locker room. And I'm just wondering if you were in it. You may have been in the locker room.
2: I was right there. Jim,
0: okay.
2: Jim and I go way back.
0: Okay.
2: We go back to 1973 when I went down to visit him. He had a procedure for lateral instability of the knee called the Andrews procedure. And he invited me down and... We operated on one of my patients. He said, Charlie, I want you to come on out on my boat. And I said, no, I got to get back. I come back, and Bubba Tyre tells me, he says, hey, it's a good thing you didn't go on the boat. He just got remarried 2 years ago.
0: Well, you know, Jim sailed in the he sailed in the America's Cup.
2: Jim and I go way back, yeah.
0: Well, anyway, I didn't mean to interrupt but I just happened to be there. I was talking to Spurrier. After a game with the Giants, the Redskins lost. And next thing you know, he said, hey, can you give me a minute? He said, the boss is here. And he went behind a curtain and was literally going over the statistics with Danny Snyder, who didn't know what he was doing.
2: Yeah, well, Danny Snyder would call Spurrier out on the golf course 4 or 5 times. If you played golf with Steve... you'd get 4 or 5 calls from Snyder.
0: One story here, Jackson. Spurrier told me once he and Danny went down. I don't remember where they played. Spurrier was really getting fed up with the guy because Spurrier was a stickler. And he said, "Boss, this is Danny Snyder who used to own the Redskins." He said, "You want to play? You want to play it down and keep score literally." So, absolutely. So at the end of the round, Spurrier shot like 82, and he had Danny Snyder down. He's like, I got you down for 136 pops, boss. And
2: that's right.
0: You wonder why the guy fired Spurrier so quickly.
2: Well, you know, Spurrier, I don't think he could conceptualize what these defensive backs could do. You know, he had circles. He would put out circles and make plays. But a guy, you know, these defensive backs, that circle is another 5 or 6 yards to what it is on anything that he had experienced before, and to do that. But what I'm calling about is,
0: yeah, sure.
2: I wouldn't want to be that judge tomorrow. Those guys that failed in the NFL, those young guys, they have tremendous potential, Paul. They're more than a super college player. I mean, they've gone through the training camp. They've gone through some of the best coaching there is. They've gone through playing against some of the best players. Nothing like anything that a college player has had. And they're going to make an impact. I tell you, it's a very significant decision to be made to not let these guys in on the one hand. On the other hand, I love these guys, and I want to give them. They're my patients. They're the guys I took care of, and I love them, and I would love to have them have another chance to go back and play in the college ranks. But I just wouldn't want to be that judge.
0: Well, the
2: significance here.
0: Well, here's the important thing,
2: tremendous.
0: Jackson. Regardless of what this judge says, there'll be another judge overruling him. Thank you for the call. What a fantastic conversation that was. Let me check in with Don in Birmingham.
3: Good to talk to you, Paul. The one thing about this show is there's always something coming along if you're on hold that will just. Are talking points. The fellow just right there was just great. Vern and Gary, that was really wonderful radio. I never did pull against Gary and Vern. I always thought they did a good job as an Alabama fan. I had no idea Vern's wife was a voice major at UT in Texas. That's wild. Let me talk to you a little bit about all this stuff about Kiffin. I'm going to let that rest. Hopefully that will work itself out. One of the things that a lot of your callers are coming up with now, I heard Augie mention it a few minutes ago, Johnny B mentioned it yesterday, the day before, is everybody drawing back on the 9-game conference schedule. That is a bunch of crap. We need to play the 9 games. Saban was for it. I know it makes, you know, it's going to throw somebody, you know, 9 teams are going to have an extra loss. Well, they just need to suck it up and get in there and play harder if that's the case. But those of us who go to the games do not want to see. Alabama's playing Chattanooga this year right before Auburn. Well, they can still do those, but, you know, people who go to the games like myself want to see a decent game, you know, an extra conference game. And I think there's other people that feel that way. Some years it'll give you 5 conference
0: games.
3: Yeah,
0: no, Don, you're right. I mean, so you're in Alabama, the East Carolina. I mean, East Carolina is a respectable school, but still, the game starts at 11 o'clock. The heat index is going to be 110. That means that's walking down the street. Yeah. In a stadium with the sun on you, it's going to be 115 or 120. How many people want to suffer through that? Hold on, Don. I deeply apologize. We have some breaking news from Baton Rouge. We're obviously paying very close attention. The commissioner of the SEC has finished almost all day testimony. This is what he has had to say. He called it a long experience. It's important to be here. Plenty of disagreement on tough issues. I wanted to represent our universities and their expectations. He was asked why he came. I think it's important to stand up for principles, even people disagree. We've not had people leaving NFL training camps and coming back to college. It's important to stand up for principles. On the SEC filing, he essentially said, we'll let that speak for itself. So what exactly is the commissioner saying? He's saying we believe in the principles of our conference, and our presidents have voted not to accept this. I am down here to uphold that. And to articulate that, and that's what he did. Long day. The commissioner being there was pretty interesting, but he's a defendant, and he is a critical piece of this equation. Why don't we break? We have Dan Murphy live from Baton Rouge coming up in just a few minutes. So many moving parts here on this first day of the football season. Tomorrow we'll do more of this live in Atlanta. We are coming right back.

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20: Jackson Dart's my guy at quarterback. I want him as often as I can get him. 8 top 10 fantasy weeks last season in just 12 games. That was fifth most among quarterbacks last season. Again, he did not have near the supporting cast that he's set up with right now, including Malik Nabers. Isaiah Likely has been his most targeted player this offseason by far. They have the fifth easiest projected schedule for quarterbacks this season. So much to love about Jackson Dart. He's my guy.
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0: are back. Great to have everybody here. Busy day, first day of the football season. Does it feel like it, or does it feel like first day of law school? More of your phone calls at 855-242-7285. We've told you everything going on in Baton Rouge, and we'll go there live for the latest update on the legal machinations of SEC versus Lane Kiffin. How about some more calls? Tyler is up next in Florida. Good afternoon.
1: Hey, Paul, quick question for you today.
0: Sure.
1: How far away are we from the Big Ten taking over the SEC as a better conference in college football? What are your thoughts?
0: Well, I'm not one of those who split hairs about the middle to bottom. I care about championships. I don't care who goes to the Weed Eater Bowl. And in many ways, the SEC has already been eclipsed by the Big Ten.
1: Really? So you think the SEC is, my apologies, you think the Big Ten is better than the SEC right now?
0: Well, Tyler, listen, when you win three straight championships and the other guy hasn't even been to the championship game, I think it's a pretty simple equation. Thank you very much for the call, though. Great to hear from you. And let me check in with Randy in Georgia. Randy, go right ahead.
2: Hi, Paul, and thank you for taking my call. Just a couple of questions for you and for the audience. Doesn't this come down to a coach's decision? Speaking of the controversy, with Lane Kiffin and LSU and the SEC, doesn't it, just come down to a coach's decision to pursue something like this? And then the other question I have is one thing I've read online and seen talked about is that this rule change that was made suddenly created a loophole. So when does a rule change become a loophole? It just seems very opportunistic to me. But anyway, I'll sign off and let you answer my questions.
0: Yeah, thank you, Randy. And listen, there's no question there is a loophole. And the NCAA could have made this legal a couple of years ago and just said we're going to give exemptions. They didn't. So they created the mess, and it is a mess. And I've communicated with Kiffin, and I mean, he has a point, but ultimately the argument is pretty simple. Are you going to be a renegade? Are you going to be a rogue school? Are you going to be a member of the conference that you have sworn to? And if you're in an organization, you might want to. You can find something at a local judge to rule in your favor. But are you still a member of that organization? Thank you for the call. Appreciate it. William is up next in Maryville. Hey, William.
3: Paul, another wild day. Paul, did I lose you?
0: No, I haven't moved. Actually, I haven't even taken a breath. I'm waiting to hear what you say.
3: I was gonna pose a hypothetical to you, Paul. Let's say you had 16 wives, and one of your wives came to you one day and said, Paul, you've been mistreating me, and your buddy's been mistreating his wives, and I I'm going to cheat with the gardener and file for divorce and. You've been mean to me, and she does that, but you reconcile.
0: By the way, William, how did you know about my wife and the gardener?
3: Well, I just hypothetical, Paul. Hypothetical.
0: Okay, I'm sorry.
3: Are you ever really going to forgive and forget?
0: No, of course not.
3: Well, and that's what bothers me in part about LSU at this point. Number one, they made Greg Sankey a individual defendant of that lawsuit. Number two, I just read that on cross-examination, it was brought out that the commissioner had flown down there on a private jet, and when he got finished on the witness stand, the lawyer for the plaintiff said something like, Your Honor, don't let him get on that jet. Well, those are snide comments that turn this thing personal, and I really don't think that Commissioner Sankey is going to forget that, Paul.
0: Well, I tell you what you're going to hear when this is all over. I'm going to go ahead and break it right here. You're going to hear Lane Kiffin sucking up to Greg Sankey You're going to hear Lane Kiffin talking about what a good man Greg Sankey is and how he helped him years ago when his career was in turmoil. And he's going to, because that, and William, that's who Lane Kiffin is. He's going to act like this never happened when he backs down sometime between tomorrow and Saturday, probably tomorrow. That's my best guess. He's not, it's already, I mean, it is already over, okay? Unless the governor the governor overrules everyone, which he won't, this is not going anywhere.
3: But I don't disagree with what you said about Lane Kiffin, but I don't think Greg Sankey's the type that forgives and forgets.
0: Well, we're all good people, and we're all taught that. But Greg Sankey is not going to say anything. But I can tell you what how Greg Sankey feels. I mean, he's been under assault. He had the governor of the state of Louisiana pretty much make a personal attack on him and his character. And, you know, the guy wants to make a big deal about him flying private to Baton Rouge. I've flown to Baton Rouge commercial from Birmingham. Takes about 7 hours. You subject yourself to a lot of people, which I don't mind because that's no big deal for me. But if you're the commissioner of the SEC, William, and you're walking into a cauldron like that, there's no telling what has been communicated to the commissioner from that state. There is absolutely no telling. So he did the right thing.
3: Well, I don't disagree with the fact that he won't say anything, that commissioners say he won't say anything. I think he's way too smart to say anything. I'm just saying.
0: But William, it doesn't matter whether Lane Kiffin and Greg Sankey go to a dance together or they never speak again. Lane Kiffin spit in Greg Sankey's eye, and I know one thing. I wouldn't forget. I know you wouldn't forget. And I don't think Greg Sankey is going to forget.
3: And the last thing I would do, Paul, is telegraph what I might do in the future. You know,
0: if
3: you're going to shoot somebody, don't tell them.
0: No, thank you for the call, William. You're absolutely right, and that's a big deal. And by the way, it really doesn't matter. Lane Kiffin is not judged by what he says or does. He ultimately will be judged by his record. That's all that matters here. That's all that matters. All this other stuff is a brilliant sideshow. It doesn't matter whether Lane Kiffin had problems 10 years ago. It doesn't matter whether he had problems 5 years ago. It doesn't matter what he said yesterday or what he says tomorrow when he does interviews or Saturday morning when he's sitting there with his buddy Nick Saban. They'll act like they've never had a crossword and everybody knows that's total BS. None of that matters. It matters whether he wins the football game. That's what LSU fans care about. Adrian is up next.
4: Am I allowed to talk about actual football games for this weekend?
0: Let me check the Constitution in Louisiana on that.
4: Because, I really actually was just kind of excited about the Auburn game and feeling like we're going to see, that's going to be a good game. Like, I'm kind of tired of talking about LSU. I just kind of wanted to see how people are feeling about the Auburn game, because everything I'm noticing, reading, and kind of analyzing, I'm kind of excited to see what Golish puts out there and kind of see this Auburn offense in the run game. But
0: yeah, I can't wait. I think that's one of the most intriguing games of the weekend. And I think by 7 o'clock tomorrow, Auburn fans are going to be by 7 o'clock Saturday, Auburn fans are going to be feeling great.
4: Well, I mean, but there was a lot of questions at the beginning when people were predicting Auburn's record and saying, oh, the Baylor game may stop them. And it's like, I feel like that narrative is changing, and I think that's a great thing. So I just haven't heard many people talking about it because we've had too many bright, shiny objects coming out of Baton Rouge.
0: Yeah, but things we'll cover it tomorrow, I promise you, Saturday. Today's been a little bit unusual. Thanks for the call. Up against the break, more to come. We'll head to Baton Rouge. We're calling Baton Rouge right now. Hopefully they'll answer.
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27: I commend Adam Silver and the NBA. 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

0: Greg Sankey spent the day in the courtroom, Jacques Doucette, saying that Tony Clayton hammering Sankey and his attorney Jason Williams keeps objecting and nearly always getting overruled. So there you go. So Pete Thamel joining us now as he has been covering all this. He went to Baton Rouge to cover a game and do game day, and he ended up covering the OJ trial. Pete, great to have you on. Thank you very much. And just describe the day for us.
1: Yeah, Paul, I've had some days in my almost 25 years covering national college football, and none have been quite like today. I'll just set the scene for the listeners and the viewers first, Paul. We're here right behind me for everybody watching. At the local state courthouse in Baton Rouge, we're about 3 miles from Tiger Stadium in downtown Baton Rouge, and there's this cozy, cramped courtroom where there's at least 14 athletes who are among the 44 that are in this state court eligibility lawsuit. Among them, Xavien Harris and Daquan Wright, the LSU players that have kind of become the faces of this eligibility kerfluffle. And they were in the courtroom today. Greg Sankey testified for more than 3 hours and 10 minutes today. We had the Louisiana Attorney General in the courtroom today. We had dueling lawyers. The primary lawyers in these cases are also rival district attorneys, so they've been sniping at each other all day in some very witty and memorable comebacks. And we are not close to being done. As we speak, Daquan Wright is on the stand inside. He's testifying right now, taking questions. And Paul, the most surreal part about today is that all the things I just described don't matter compared to what the SEC did in filing in federal court in Alabama. Right around the same time Greg Sankey took the stand for his 3 hour and 10 plus minute testimony, SEC lawyers filed a federal lawsuit in Alabama. It's a First Amendment lawsuit. It's straight from the playbook the Big 12 used when they were in their kerfluffle with Texas Tech a few months ago. First Amendment lawsuit gives them the right to essentially enforce their own rules. Interestingly, the Louisiana Attorney General called it garbage and called the timing legal gamesmanship. So things remain spicy. Things remain spicy down here. But it's hard to overstate, Paul, the significance of the Southeastern Conference filing a federal lawsuit that names LSU, Lane Kiffin, LSU Board of Supervisors, AD Virge Ausberry, while Greg Sankey, or as Greg Sankey, is about to take the stand in a completely different lawsuit. Like, in the century plus of SEC, and you've certainly seen all the shenanigans and foibles and strange, surreal moments that make your show so wonderful, Paul, I don't know if we've ever had one quite like today. Adding to the drama, we weren't allowed electronics in the courtroom, so we didn't realize it for a good half an hour that it had been the lawsuit had been filed. I haven't been able to ask the attorneys yet, but at one point, an attorney wrote something down on a piece of paper and handed it to Tony Clayton, one of the primary plaintiff's attorneys. And not long after, Clayton said to Greg Sankey, "Why are you suing?" Something to the effect of, "Why are you suing Lane Kiffin and LSU in federal court?" And you should have just heard the ripple, buzz, awe through the courtroom here today, Paul. It was just an astounding moment. And look, the SEC has been very clear they're not messing around in all this, right? From Sankey's affidavit and R.J. Lewis to Dondi Plowman's comments to ESPN, Jerry Moorhead's comments to ESPN, the Attorney General letter from the Attorney General in Georgia. Like, there have been myriad signs, fireworks in a still night, that the SEC was going to do something. And this federal lawsuit was always the most likely option, Paul. So that's the scene here today, Paul. Another quiet day covering intercollegiate tackle football.
0: Pete Thamel joining us. Pete, let me. I realize we all know what you do, and you're at the top of the food shelf. I'm not trying to make you into Jeffrey Toobin here as a legal analyst for the show. But
1: please don't.
0: in the simplest way possible, yes. Explain where that federal, other than the impact it had in the courtroom, what else can happen from that federal case? I mean, it's not like we're going to be there tomorrow hearing arguments.
1: Yeah, so the expectation would be an expedited ruling of some sort. And again, I'm going off what happened in the Big 12's timeline, and I have not had a chance to study the entire filing because I'm covering this court case right now, Paul. But the expectation would be some sort of swift ruling. But I really think the significance is the messaging, Paul. the Southeastern Conference is suing a flagship member, its very famous football coach, its athletic director, and its board of supervisors in federal court. And this is all over, obviously, NFL players potentially returning to college and their eligibility. And there's this huge, loud 60 minutes deadline clock ticking here, Paul. Tomorrow, my understanding is by midnight, rosters have to be submitted. So in the courtroom behind me, probably in the next few hours, we're going to find out, Paul, whether or not particularly all the 44 athletes, but particularly Daquan Wright and Xavien Harris get eligible. One of the legal things that happened today was the players that were SEC-specific have kind of been broken away from the other 44 in there. So there might be multiple rulings that come out of here tonight. But yeah, the expectation is the judge will rule tonight. Look, Greg Sankey's talking points were very clear in his 3 hours and 10 minutes. He made it clear, Paul, here today that the NFL is not a training ground for college football, which even sounds weird to say out loud. You heard me pause in the middle of it, but that was essentially like his points distilled. He was cross-examined. At one point, Tony Clayton, one of the lawyers, said, "Are you going to punish these children?" And actually pointed to the to the assembled athletes who were sitting right there. At one point, Daquan Wright was staring straight daggers through Greg Sankey as he spoke. It was a surreal drama, Paul. There were so many different little bits and pieces with the DA sniping back and forth and talking trash to each other. There's no other way to say that. And look, the SEC, by the federal filing, Paul, is making it clear they want the autonomy to enforce their own rules.
0: Okay, final question, Pete, and this is a little more subjective. On which one of the ESPN shows, either tomorrow or, of course, Saturday morning, would you guess Lane Kiffin will announce that he is not going to play right Saturday night, and this is all just some big misunderstanding that he truly loves and respects Greg Sankey?
1: Paul, in the courtroom, they would say you're leading the witness. look, like, LSU declined comment when I asked today about the federal filing, but and they have been convicted up until this point about running this out and seeing what happens here today. Now, this is just an opinion. I mean, if they keep going in this, it would really be gobsmacking to everyone who's followed this, everyone around the SEC. It is the state of Louisiana. It is LSU. It is an unpredictable institution. The governor has been heavily involved. The president, Wade Rouse, has been heavily involved. No one can, predict succinctly what they're going to do, but all signs would point to some kind of stand down. Now, look, legally, the judge in the courtroom behind me here, William Jordan, he may rule something that alleviates LSU from having to make a decision. That's certainly one of the options on the that's on the table here. But as I'm talking to you right now, more than a dozen athletes are going up to the stand to plead their case for their eligibility. It's it's compelling theater, Paul.
0: Yeah. Finally, and you mentioned the judge there. Whenever he does rule, and we expect it sometime between whenever this ends and Sarah and Saturday, do we know, is the judge sitting with the governor, is he sitting with Wade Roos's family, or is he sitting with the Kiffin family Saturday night?
1: I believe he played college football at Tulane. I'm not 100% positive of that. Okay. So I don't know. Look, there's been some cozy judges here, but it's been well run today, and it's been professional. The district attorneys with their local flavor have certainly taken up a lot of the oxygen, as that tweet from Jock you put up to start this interview has shown. He quoted Tony Clayton quoted his grandmother at one point and said, "It ain't no fun when the rabbit got the gun," because he felt like he was on a roll legally. So there's been some memorable moments here, Paul. College football, you can't make it up.
0: And you mentioned that one DA is from the New Orleans parish. That's representing the SEC. Correct. The other, and maybe Tulane is next to join the SEC, and the other one's from Baton Rouge parish, correct?
1: Yes, and they clearly don't like each other. Okay. I don't know their extensive legal history, but it was very clear from their interplay today that they have a long and spicy rivalry.
0: My limited understanding of Louisiana politics, I would just guess, help me out here, you're down there, I'm not, that the politics of New Orleans, maybe slightly more over here than Baton Rouge. But enough of that. We'll leave that to the experts. Pete, I apologize for subjecting you to this comedy show, but I think it's time to move this thing off of your docket so you can get back to your normal job.
1: Yeah, looking forward to some ankle sprains on Saturday morning, Paul.
0: Can't wait. We'll talk to Pete more over tomorrow and Saturday, of course. That is where we are here at 5:30 Eastern Time, 4:30, where Pete is reporting from. More to come, more guests, I think. I don't even know anymore. I'm so confused, but we will be right back. Paul Feinbaum here. 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
4: Here is our weather in Middle Tennessee. A hot and sunny Friday is expected with a high near 101, but heat index values could reach 110. There is a 20% chance of showers and thunderstorms after 2 p.m. overnight will be mostly clear with a low around 77. Saturday remains sunny and hot with a high near 100 and a similar afternoon storm chance. Lows will drop to around 75. 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

0: We are back, and we're delighted you decided to stick with us after talking about all this. Don is up next in Florida. Hello, Don. I'll give it one more shot. Whatever I just said. Don is up next. Don, I hope you have a great rest of your life. Tanner is up next.
1: Hey, Mr. Paul. Thanks for taking my phone call today.
0: You're doing well. Glad you called.
1: Yeah. Well, I just, I'm just like everybody else. I'm just sitting back and watching this whole thing play out. And I just, for me, I just don't understand. Because I know, as an Alabama fan, we went through something similar with the Betty Yocko thing. But, when we were told, hey, you don't get your way, we kind of backed off. And so, for me, it's not so much what LSU has done, but how they've carried themselves. This conference was formed in 1932, and it just seems like they're ready to burn it all down if they don't get their way. And that's the part that infuriates me, and I think that's probably going to be why, the SEC and the powers that be brought a lawsuit against LSU and Lane Kiffin, because, what goes around comes around. And I guess, Governor Landry or, Lane Kiffin or whoever thought they're the only people with lawyers and attorney generals. I don't know. I just, my father, my stepfather, he's a graduate of LSU, and I have so much love and respect for him. And I've always kind of, it was a love-hate relationship. I respected LSU. They're a good program. But, some of these people, some of these LSU fans online, they're acting as if they are Notre Dame. And I'm sorry. No, you're not. Notre Dame has a $20 billion long story short, they're just not. LSU doesn't have the

0: the fandom from coast to coast that Notre Dame has, and they think they're just going to break away from this conference and, oh, we can just go independent, and it's just not the same. You're not going to get that NBC deal, all right? You get $74.2 million a year to be a member of this conference, and you're just willing to burn it all down over some rotational players, some players that are going to add depth? I'm sorry, it's something. There must be too much lead in the water down there or something. Something's not right. I don't understand how it makes sense to anyone. Who thought this was going to be successful? You know, and you're willing to burn 100-year-old bridges over some rotational players.
1: But Tanner, let me stop you for a second. But that's what happens when you hire Lane Kiffin. That's who he is, and that's what makes him unique, and that's what makes him hard to stop watching, but it's also what you end up, and it's also a little bit of Louisiana. Alabama is different, as you know. Louisiana, there is nothing but Paul, like the culture there. And
0: I just feel like, I'm sorry to interrupt you, Paul, but I feel like if they really wanted to give the world a middle finger, you go out and win without these guys.
1: Yeah, but Tanner, listen, I appreciate your call. Thanks for the call. That's not happening. Billy D is up next in Mobile, Alabama, another place that's a little bit different.
2: Just a little, Paul. Not too bad. So why would you go backwards, man? I was talking to a friend of mine, and he gave me a couple of reasons. But give me a reason why you're a pro. You spent your time in college to become a pro. Then you become a pro, and now all of a sudden you decide
1: it's pretty simple, really, because you're not going to make the pros. You're about to get cut from the Cleveland Browns, which is a disastrous franchise. You find out you can make anywhere from $500,000 to $5 million. So it's really, I mean, this is not hard to figure out.
2: Oh, right. So of course it's not the money. So another friend of mine was also explaining that even if you're on like the B team, like the scouting team, you get $10,000 a week just to be on that team. So
1: Billy, you know what $10,000 a week is over a 18 game schedule?
2: Talk to me, Goose.
1: $180,000.
2: No, any chump change.
1: He will get more. This guy Wright will get more money, and probably has been promised more money. It's all about money. Thanks for the call. People don't lose sight of what we're talking about here. These are not kids. They're not student athletes. They are professionals, and they're getting paid. So let's not forget that. Elliot is up next.
3: Paul Feinbaum, thank you for taking my call. Hey, I am astounded. For a minute, I thought I was calling from the future every time I called, and I had this perception that I was from the future. But I am astounded as to what's happened here. I would have never thought that this would happen at any point. My question to you is, do you think this affects the game coming up? And do you think Dabo has a bigger chance now that all this distraction is going on for LSU?
1: I don't think it affects the game one bit, because you have to remember this is Lane Kiffin, and it's what I just got through saying. This is not the old days. You're talking about all new players. They're either ready or they're not. They're either better than Clemson or they're not. And Duke is up next in Tennessee. Hey, Duke.
4: Hey, Paul. I hope you don't mind if I change the subject.
1: Not at all. Duke, I think we lost you there. Let me check out. For some reason, that connection is just not working. Morgan is in Maryland. Hey, Morgan.
5: Paul, how are you?
1: We are doing great. Thank you, Morgan.
5: Good to hear from you. I'll just quickly respond to Tanner and the other caller that you had who said he's simply astounded this is taking place. Tanner, famously, the psychological community will tell you, this is not directed at you. Tanner's asked, well, how could this be going on, and what is Lane Kiffin thinking? You cannot have a rational conversation with an irrational person, and Lane Kiffin is clearly irrational. So applying any sort of ration to him is an abject waste of time. The caller who followed him has said, how could this happen? I'm so confused. This is a university that competed for and won the courtship to hire Lane Kiffin and then turned around and rehired Will Wade. How could anybody be surprised that this is unfolding? And this, to me, feels like a prelude to whatever's going to happen in the basketball season.
1: Yeah, I mean, Morgan, the hiring of Will Wade remains one of the most baffling decisions I have ever seen. There was a time when the league probably would have stopped that, but they chose not to. It doesn't matter. That's just the state of Louisiana right now, and I'm getting repetitive mentioning this governor, but you cannot lose sight of the governor. He is pulling every string down there.
5: Do you have a moment for a Dan Snyder story? Because all this unfolding felt very Dan Snyderish to me, being a Washington Redskins fan. And then I turned on your show this afternoon, and darn if you guys weren't talking about Dan Snyder. Dan Snyder, growing up in metropolitan Washington, D.C., was a undersized, chip on his shoulder, Napoleon complex punk, candidly. Yeah. He founded a marketing company that, bless his heart, this is what makes capitalism great. He nailed it. The timing and all that, the benefits and financial rewards he got from that, all lined up. A lifetime passionate Redskins fan. The team was owned by the Squire, which was Jack Kent Cook.
1: Sure.
5: And when he died, the expectation was it was going to go to his sons. And there was some, I hate to use this word again on your show that you all have been using, but there was a loophole in the Squire's will, which forced the team to be put out to market for sale. Dan Snyder was on a team assembled with Jack Kent Cook's son, John. Snyder was a bit player on the team assembled by John Cook to buy his father's team. Snyder and around him put his own financing together and surprised everybody and won the, and including John Cook, and won the team. And then we endured 20 years of just abject misery. I'll conclude by sharing, that was the beginning of the Snyder era. At the end of the era, a friend of mine works for the law firm that represented the now owners of the regrettably named Commanders and said up to the last seconds of the closing day, Snyder refused to send the new owners his wiring instructions because he did not want to sell the team up until the last moment.
1: Morgan, that is an amazing story. I hate to run, but we are over a break. Thank you so much for sharing that. We will talk to the chef a little bit later on, and more of your phone calls right after this.
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0: We are heading to Atlanta as soon as we say goodbye here. Well, not actually today, but we'll get there. Long is up next.
1: Good afternoon, Paul, and great show, and I actually mean it. I mean, this has been a banger today. I can't say enough good things about Vern Lundquist. He's in my top five. I put him up there with Ron Franklin, Gus Johnson, Bill Rafferty, and Jay Billis. But I love him, and he's still got it. Think about this, Paul. How many incredible sporting events he's been at. It's amazing.
0: No, he's, forgetting all the other things, but Nicholas in 86, Tiger, Christian Laettner, the Auburn games he mentioned, it's pretty extraordinary.
1: Definitely. All right, I'll be really quick. Don in Georgia called, and I please tell me your thoughts. I never understood why the SEC went to a 9-game schedule. I chalked it off to it was money, and it was going to make one of the contracts better. But if you think back to the 2024 season when we had Ole Miss, Alabama, South Carolina, all 9-3, all with 8 games, all on the outside looking in. It will be the exact same thing this year, and this is where I'm coming from. If you look at the Big Ten, these are the teams that could make the playoff, and this is no stretch. Indiana, Oregon, Ohio State, Penn State, weak schedule. USC is a stretch. That's 5. ACC champion. That's 6. Big 12 champion. That's 7. Notre Dame. That's 8. And then I don't quite understand, but there's 2 crap schools that get in, so that's 10. The SEC is sitting there looking at 2 teams getting into the playoff this year, if that scenario holds true. And I don't think any of it is really a stretch. But the other thing I want, what do you think? What's your thoughts? Am I way off?
0: Well, they initially got in. Money played a big role, you're right. They also knew that the CFP was ultimately going to require it. I think if the SEC was still sitting at 8, there would be massive criticism from all over college football. The decision was made. The bigger story is the CFP is about to expand to 24, and it's not going to make any difference.
1: Well, I hope so. And then finally, I'd never heard of that country western singer Dylan, but he seems really cool, and I'm going to check out his song. The good thing about that Dylan, he's unlike the Dylan that always calls in who can't read, write, not cool, not funny, interesting, and most of the time looks homeless. But finally, Paul, I hope you have a great weekend. I just had a couple questions for my great friend AJ, who seems to be all over me. I just wonder, those sunglasses that he wears or whatever they are, did he get money from his nanner for his birthday last year, and he said, I'm just going to spend it on the Dale Earnhardt Jr. starter kit? Because, AJ, you have to lose those. And then got a question for you, Paul. Have a safe weekend. But do you know I wanted to apologize to AJ due to the fact that he's not going to be able to go to any high school football games tomorrow due to his his situation with school zones. And then finally, Paul, do you know the 2 words that AJ hears the most?
0: No, I do not.
1: Stranger danger. Take care.
0: Wow. What a well-executed put-down that was. We have another hour to go, yes. So we'll talk to the chef a little bit later on. She apparently missed her curtain call at her normal spot, probably cooking a donut or something. And a lot happening this afternoon. We'll be right back.

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0: Welcome back. We are pretty much here at the epicenter of Court TV with Baton Rouge going on all day long. We don't have anything new to report, so we'll spare you all of the details, but we will know something sometime tomorrow, if not sooner. Don't despair. Chris is up next in Mountain Brook. Hello, Chris.
1: Oh, great to talk to you. I mean, how glad will you be when all this court stuff's over with?
0: I don't know. Would I rather talk to FAML about the courts, or would I rather hear some Auburn fan say they're going to win the national championship? What do you think?
1: I think you'd probably rather listen to Auburn fans say they're going to win the national championship.
0: That's why I went to you.
1: Paul, you always have great guests, which usually turn into great interviews. But, boy, have you been on a roll this week. I mean, your interview with Chuck, you could do a whole show with him. I mean, just segment after segment, you could just ask a couple of leading questions, and it would just be amazing. I thought he was fascinating. And then Vern and Gary did today, and then Stewart I thought was great, too. But the I felt bad for your guy from Missouri having to come on after Vern and Gary after how great an interview that was. He was fine, and just anybody would pale in comparison after talking to those two.
0: I had to act like I was excited that Missouri had claimed a national championship.
1: And you did it very well, too, Paul. Paul, I had a question for you about SEC Nation. You would agree. I mean, I know how your feelings for Laura Rutledge, and I know it'll be bittersweet for it to start tomorrow. I'm sure you're excited, or Saturday. I'm sure you're excited about it. But would you put her as a host of a show like that in the pantheon or comparison to Nick Saban as a head coach in college football?
0: I would. And I have worked, I told him this once, as you know, Chris, it's an old story, but when I was hired by ESPN, they literally had nothing for me to do my first football season because the SEC network had not begun. So they sent me, they said, hey, you just moved to Charlotte. Would you mind going by, you know, it's an hour and a half drive, going over to Clemson for the first game of the year, and we'll ask you about the SEC. So my first appearance was on game day. They were there for the Georgia game. And I don't know what happened, but they ended up keeping me for the whole season. And I told Chris Fowler once, I said, you're one of the best hosts I've ever worked with. I've said the same thing to Mike Greenberg. And the reason I say that is, as a host, I know what is good in terms of how to move a show and make it look flawless. But Laura was literally in a class by herself.
1: Well, that's what leads to my next question. So, and I like Matt Berry just fine. I really do. I think he's great. But does that make Matt Berry the Kalen DeBoer of SEC Nation?
0: You know, Chris, if I didn't know you so well, I would have hung up. I would have already hung up. I mean, listen, I think you know me. I mean, he has a difficult job, and I think that's about as charitable as I can be.
1: Replacing any legend is tough. I think he'll do great, Paul, but I know you'll carry him as long as you can. Paul, I will be...
0: And by the way, Chris, that's going to be difficult in a couple of months, too, when legend takes my place on this show.
1: Well, Paul, like I said, we'll be in Atlanta tomorrow. I'll be over there with my lovely wife and my daughter, and there's some guy coming with her that she calls her boyfriend, but she's only 23, so she's not old enough to have a boyfriend. So we look forward to coming by and seeing you tomorrow, Paul.
0: I cannot wait to see you, Chris. Thank you very, very much. Yes, sir. So let's continue with Logan in Mississippi. Logan, good afternoon.
2: Good afternoon, Paul.
0: Hey there.
2: So I heard there was a circus going on in Louisiana, and Kiffin's a clown right now.
0: Logan, you heard exactly right. Thanks for the call. Jake is up next in North Carolina.
3: Wow.
4: Hello, Paul. I'm just here to talk about Georgia football right now and the state of it. Right now, it's going pretty well.
0: Well, Jake, I don't think anything's happened yet.
4: Yes, but I'm talking about, like, overall.
0: Oh, okay.
4: But the thing that bewilders me the absolute most is how Texas is favored over Georgia in some sports books to win the SEC championship and the national championship. That just absolutely bewilders me.
0: Well, let me, Jake, thanks for the call. Let me explain something to you about betting. That they're trying to get equal money when they put those lines up. It means absolutely nothing, so don't get hung up on it. Let me check in with Steve in Louisiana. Hello, Steve.
3: Hey, Paul. I got a couple of things I want to say, and it's first, how's Neil Vickers doing?
0: He's alive and well.
3: Good. That's why I listened to your show when I lived in Alabama. I thought well,
0: Neil's a Hall of Famer. He used to be the news guy when Pat Smith and I worked at another station. And one of the funniest people without trying I've ever been around.
3: Yeah. And then he was the reason I listened to your show, because after Rush, you came on
0: right, 540. Right, yeah, we followed Rush Limbaugh.
3: Yep. But my comment is that all these people that are busting on Louisiana, they don't realize we are under Napoleonic law. The rest of them are under King's law. So our law systems are completely different than the rest of the
0: country. Yeah, but let's not get carried away. I mean, Napoleonic law came from the French in the early 1800s, and it is nuanced and it is complex. That has absolutely nothing to do with this case, though.
3: Well, okay. But I just wanted to point that out, Paul, so that folks would know that Louisiana is very different.
0: Oh, without a doubt. I totally agree.
3: You know, and Huey Long, a chicken in every pot.
0: Oh, yeah. No, I mean, there is a difference between, and Napoleonic law obviously, you know, was named after Napoleon, for those who were wondering, who was that guy? But, I mean, we're talking about something that happened, Louisiana was a French territory. We're talking about slavery. But it also, what it makes Louisiana such an incredibly great place to visit, and the people there are unique. But we're not, this is not a historical conversation here, Steve. This is about a university who clearly has decided that they know more than the organization that they are a part of and benefit from and profit from. Thank you so much for the call. Brian is in Tulsa. Good afternoon.
5: Hey, Paul. I remember yesterday when you were talking about the president of LSU said that he voted for this law, for the rule for the SEC, and that 24 hours later, he wished he wouldn't have done it. Paul, as the words of old page 54, the president of LSU is an idiot and a fool. If you knew that, if you really wanted to vote against it, you should have voted against it the first time he put the vote as a no. And now, because of them breaking SEC rules, they are in so much deep water. Texas Tech is laughing at LSU. So let me say this, Paul.
0: Something? We have not talked about Cody Campbell or Texas Tech and Sorsby or any of those. I mean, LSU has easily taken that over. Hey, thank you for the call, Brian. Appreciate it. We're up against the break. We still have a long way to go here on a Thursday afternoon.
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0: Vernon and Gary back again. Jenna is up next in California. Good afternoon.
1: Hi, Paul. How are you doing?
0: Hey there. Good afternoon.
1: Long time enjoyer of the show.
0: Thank you. My gosh,
1: I'm just relishing in the delusions and the chaos of Lane Kiffin. I just want to say, I think a lot of people are forgetting that LSU still owes Ole Miss buyout money in over $1 million for players that they took from the roster. And then a lot of people are also kind of forgetting that Daquan Wright and Xavier Harris weren't even like active students at LSU. So to me, it's just funny because we've gone from student athletes, and I think a lot of people are kind of misunderstanding this, that they're basically professionals now with the NIL, and that there's money to be made here. And I just want to remind everyone of that because everyone keeps calling and saying all these different things. And I'm just happy that, you know, Baton Rouge is getting their version of the Lane Kiffin experience. And if Lane Kiffin just kept saying just different, and if what he meant by that was, you know, as you're saying, corrupt Landry and everyone else is going to prop up this madness, then he is getting that experience. And I think everyone is getting their warning call. I think for a long time I thought you didn't like, you were a hater of Ole Miss maybe and all that stuff, but I have since opened my eyes since the Lane Kiffin breakup, and I see now that you were a very good judge of character and you perhaps knew more. I do want to say I was a little confused, though, about Saban kind of seemed to encourage Kiffin to go for this job, and I don't know why when he's trying to get this College Sports Act passed now that Lane Kiffin has become the bane of his existence once again. I just wanted to kind of get your opinion on that and see how you felt in terms of the legality of everything.
0: Yeah, as far as Saban is concerned, I mean, here's the problem. It's all incestuous. Nick Saban and Lane Kiffin have the same agent. And when Nick Saban retired, Lane Kiffin became, well, maybe Kirby Smart was ahead of him, but Lane Kiffin became one of the most important most important players for Jimmy Sexton. As far as the College Sports Act, we've all been guilty of it, and I'll include myself, but when you get called by the president and you get wooed by the president, and when you go to the White House and get treated like royalty at a place that many have never been, you forget sometimes what's reality and what's not. Nick Saban is the face of the College Sports Act, while his own university came out against it, the one that's paying him $500,000. It's very confusing. It's very complex. Jenna, thank you so much for calling. We are heading to expired next in Texas.
2: Now, Paul, that was a great call. Jenna is that she's special, and I think I felt a little uneasiness in her voice when she talked about LSU paying Ole Miss back for taking Lane Kiffin away from them. Well, Jenna, let me tell you something. You are going to get paid. LSU always finds a way to pay people back. They, even if they might have to rob a children's charity to do it, they will get you paid. They will get you paid, Jenna, okay? So don't worry about it. I will say this, Jenna, keep calling. It's college football season, Paul, and I'm going to tell you this. Don't sleep on them. Wake up, Paul. Wake up, Paul. It's been quiet because the Fighting Texas Aggies are coming. We're coming, Paul. Get them. Have a great
0: day. Dylan is up next in Jasper, Alabama. Hello, Dylan.
3: Yeah, they're coming, and they're going to come get their ass beat. But what's happening, my black hat brother?
0: We are doing well.
3: Well, you know, I was gonna just give somebody a shout out, a big shout out, my black hat brother legend. You know, it's his birthday today, and I just wanted to just give a big shout out and tell the man, the myth, the legend, happy birthday. And you know, I've to me, that right there, that's bigger than Lane Kiffin right there, or LSU. I mean, you got the one and only, the legend. And but no, man, look, I can tell you this right here, in my opinion, if 15 other schools would love to have Lane Kiffin as their coach. I can tell you, Auburn would love to have him as their coach. That, I mean, they tried their best to get him, but you know, his Lane's daughter wanted to play a sad song and everything. And I mean, I don't blame her. I wouldn't want to move to Lee County anyway. That place right there seems like a damn dumpster fire. But and then you got fans like AJ from Pell City there, and you know, that ain't the professional type place for someone like Lane Kiffin. You know what I mean? But anyway, Paul, the dirtiest player in the game's out of here.
0: Garrett is up next in Tuscaloosa. Hello, Garrett.
4: Hey, how you doing, Paul, man? This is a Tuscaloosa kid, Garrett Leppard. You know, T-Town Tanner is one of my best buddies. A shout out to T-Town Tanner. And I just want to say, hey, Tanner, man, remember that time in eighth grade in algebra class when we got...
0: Am I missing something? The last 15 or 20 minutes, I don't think I've gotten any of the calls. Let's continue with Wayne in Louisiana. Hello, Wayne.
5: Hey, Paul. Good afternoon. Listen, yeah, I just have some opinions on these two players that LSU has brought to their team. And
0: sure.
5: Number one is these two players still have college eligibility that I'm aware of. And again, I want to make a statement. The NIL has made college athletes paid employees of a university that they play for. But these two young men are still student athletes, probably 22, 23 years old. Now, they decided to leave college football and try to enter the pros. They weren't drafted. They took a job with an NFL team. But they did get paid. They made a salary. But they didn't play or make the team. So now they want to come back into college, number one, to get paid NIL money, and perhaps even get that college diploma. So with that said...
0: Wayne, let me stop you, because I'm starting to lose lunch, even though I don't think I ate. That is all great. And I realize the SEC passed this rule last week. And you can argue all kinds of legal maneuvers to say that it's after the fact. But it just so happens that the league passed it. The president of LSU voted. And you know all that. But so I think we just have to look at the whole picture. And at that moment, when the LSU president passed the rule and when the league added penalties the next day, all this other stuff really, in many ways, became moot. You're just arguing, you're hanging your hat on a ruling in Baton Rouge. And the judge may prove us all wrong, but everybody understands the politics of that cesspool down there, and that's why the reaction has been exactly the way it is. Nathan will join us in a few minutes, but we have to take a break here. We have a guest waiting. We'll be right back.
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9: Sunny and hot weather continues Friday with a high near 101 and heat index values up to 110. A slight chance of showers or thunderstorms arrives after 2 p.m. Friday night stays, mostly clear with a low near 77. Saturday brings similar heat, near 100, with a slight storm chance after 1 p.m. and a low around 75. 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

0: Okay, where are we going now? Are we going to the show? Has the chef decided to show up? Is that what I understand? We were waiting for her an hour ago. I don't know why she can't be on time. Good afternoon.
1: Oh, you're not the only one that's busy. I'm moving my daughter in Dallas, Texas. And so I did get a little confused on the time, but better late than never. Here I am. How are you, honey?
0: I'm doing great. So what is that, pizza? That, what do you got there?
1: Honey, all right. So listen, in Columbia, Missouri, one of the most famous bites of food for game day for all of the big fans is a place called Shakespeare's Pizza. And I tried to recreate it.
0: I've been there. I've been there.
1: Oh, have you? Okay, did you? I know you didn't eat the 5-pound pizza, but.
0: No, I had like a cheese slice or something.
1: Oh, did you? Okay, well, I'm proud of you for even having that, because normally you eat like a little bird. Anyway, yes. So, I mean, it has everything from black olives, peppers, onions, ground beef, sausage. I mean, it's insane what they put on this pizza. And so, anyway, a little homage. And then we've got some fabulous sliders that are exactly like the ones from Bucci's. I did everything that they do, even down to the size. So it's not a slider. It's not a burger. It's kind of like an in-between. And, okay. And, I mean, look at how good this is. And they are very particular. No mayonnaise. It's just going to be ketchup, mustard, onions and pickles. That's it. And, that's how it is.
0: Listen, I know you're getting ready for the game, but what should we eat when the SEC has a hearing to kick LSU out of the league? Would that be a different type of food?
1: Well, if you're an Ole Miss fan, it's going to be champagne and caviar. I don't know what everybody else is going to be eating. But, I mean, it does sound like somebody has made a little mess in their nest, if you know what I mean.
0: But so, Elizabeth, you know the guy. And I said this earlier, so this is not news break. But sometime tomorrow, probably, maybe Saturday morning, I don't know when it will be, he will say, well, we never had any intention of playing those guys. And this is just a big misunderstanding. I mean, I was at hot yoga this morning, and I heard somebody say that we're not going to abide by the SEC rules. Does that sound familiar?
1: That sounds so familiar, but now the shoe is on the other foot, so I'm not really concerned about it. It is going to be so complicated and drug out. I mean, who in the hell knows what's actually going to happen? All I know is that Missouri is playing tonight, honey, and the Ole Miss Rebels are going to be on the field on Sunday, and that is all I care about. I don't have time to be worrying about that fool in Baton Rouge.
0: No, we don't agree on everything, but so far so good. So that slider there, I'm not a big burger eater, but I'll nibble on. I mean, so pick that up for a second, because I am really hungry right now. I'm just trying to think.
1: I know. Like, I wish. See, Paul, this is the thing that drives me crazy. Okay. Is if you would ever bring yourself to Oxford, Mississippi, I could actually cook for you. Okay. Last year, you promised every single game, oh, I'm going to be there. I'm coming next week. I think we're going to come. I'd get so excited. And then never did I see you. Now, this year, I feel like you are going to be coming.
0: We'll be there. Yeah, we'll be there. Don't worry about that. But
1: you think?
0: Elizabeth, you know, I'm not as young as you, and I got to take care of my health. And I mean, I don't want to go.
1: But you're almost as pretty as me. So that's what really counts.
0: I don't want to be going to the doctor in 2 weeks and having the nurse take my cholesterol after I've eaten that thing. I mean, I'll never get back to work.
1: No, honey, it's not the burger you need to worry about. It's the 5-pound pizza that literally would put you straight up in the hospital. I don't know how these people in Missouri live and breathe and eat like they do, but apparently this is what they do to get ready to watch their football team. So anyway, we'll see how that works out for them.
0: Okay. Do you know anybody that would eat the burger, the slider with the pizza? I mean, some people would, obviously.
1: Yeah, that's what we call a two-a-day. So what you would do is, I mean, because you can't eat all day if you don't start in the morning. And especially when you're pounding it in trying to get ready for a game, you've come back to your home school and you want to hit them all. If I were them, I would go to Bucci's first. I would have the fried pickles. I'd have the fried mozzarella sticks. I'd have the burger. And then I'm going to go take a little nap, maybe have a

0: couple of beers. I don't know. And then right before the game, we're going to pick up that 5-pound pizza. They call it the masterpiece. And then I'm going to be straight ready for this game.
1: Yeah, it's. I've been to Missouri a million times. We were there last year. Seemed like every week.
0: You were. Yeah, no, but, I know exactly where you were, and I know where you weren't. But we'll talk about
1: well,
0: that later.
1: I mean, you know, one thing I try to tell people, and they say, "Well, how come you're going there?" I mean, I've got about as much pull at this company when it comes to where SEC Nation go as Lane Kiffin would right now trying to get in one of the getting to a restaurant on the square. I mean, do you think he could get in the grocery or any of those great places? I mean, he'd be outside.
0: Let me tell you one damn thing. John Currents would no more let that fool walk into City Grocery right now than the man in the moon.
1: Now, if I happen to get there in a couple of weeks, I mean, you've got to help me out because the whole world may be there as well, and I'm just little old me.
0: Honey, little old Paul Feinbaum, let me tell you something. You can get in anywhere you want because you know me, and I love you, and that's all that matters.
1: Okay. There you go. Because we only have a small number of liability insurance. I can't afford to keep talking about Kiffin with you for the time being. But I do want to say it's great to have you back. Tell your daughter hello. What are you doing with her out there?
0: So she is. She's moved to her first big girl apartment in Dallas, Texas. Graduated from Ole Miss and got that fine education, and now she's gonna start working here. Getting off my payroll, I'm so damn excited I might just start crying. So anyway, Paul, things are looking up for me and my bank account, and life is really good.
1: Well, just don't
0: bet it. Wait, let me tell you something, though, real quick, because I forgot about this.
1: Okay.
0: When I was on last week, week before last, whenever it was, and we were talking, and the guy that came up after me, and I don't remember what his name was, but he looked at you and he said, "So what is that chef going to do on your show after LSU beats, you know?" And he went on to say some cuss words. And he said, "She's probably just going to quit." Let me tell you something. I'm going to tell you something. I don't quit. And we don't quit. And the Ole Miss Rebels will not quit that day either. Do you understand me? So you know him. You get back on that phone with him and you tell him, "I have never quit about nothing, and I sure as hell am not going to quit Paul Feinbaum or the Ole Miss Rebels."
1: Chef Elizabeth getting the last word here on a Thursday afternoon. We'll see you soon, Chef. We'll take a short break.
0: Love you, baby.
1: We still have a couple of minutes remaining after a pizza and sliders. It is football season, and we're coming right back.
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0: And on Friday tomorrow, starts at 3 p.m. Eastern time, we'll be right outside the stadium. AJ is up next.
1: 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Hey, shout out real quick to my Bert Hat sister legend on his 97th birthday. 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
10: All this rescheduling was happening that she just blew you off today. I understand, Paul. You know, all these years, you know, I thought about Tammy while she wasn't on the show today, and then finally she showed up a few minutes ago. And I was just thinking, Paul, because I wasn't around when Tammy was on the show and she, you know, was the biggest star of the program before you went to ESPNized. And I saw this old call of hers on YouTube where she is just screaming at you. She is just like, I can't stand you, Feinbaum. I just want to squeeze your little pencil neck. And I was like, what did Paul say to her to make her this angry? And I understand. I totally get it. You just love being the instigator.
0: Well, Bash, you know that. That's not exactly breaking news.
10: Of course not, but I didn't think you would throw me under the bus while you were doing it.
0: Let me give you a secret here. When it comes to entertaining the masses, throwing you under the bus was not the most difficult decision I've ever made.
10: No. But what is a difficult decision that you have to make is leaning on what's going to be a more popular outcome. Because if Ole Miss wins, she's going to have a parade the entire season. But if they lose, then, like you said, it is going to make for more exciting television. But either or, it's the Lane Kiffin show. Like, your callers are asking you, when is this going to end? It doesn't matter when this case ends today, Paul, because we know it's going to lead to another thing later on. Am I right or wrong?
0: You're right. And however dramatic this has been, 2 weeks from today, there will be something else because Kiffin will try to tweak the Ole Miss people. And I think if you go back almost 4 hours, I asked Stuart Mandel to try to get inside the psychology of Lane Kiffin, and he made it so easy to understand. It's about jealousy. of Ole Miss about the fact that they did well without him. Thank you very much, Bash. Nathan is up next, calling from Alabama. Hello, Nathan.
11: Hey, Paul, how's it going? My name is Nathan. I'm from Sullivan, Alabama, the home of Rashad Johnson and Joe Cribbs. You know, it's a huge football town. I have a few things that I'd really like to go over. First of all, Lane Kiffin making the questionable decisions that he has over the years. Do you believe this one might be coaching suicide?
0: I don't, for this reason, because I think this is about to be over. If this went to Saturday night and Kiffin played these guys, I would say that would be the end of it. I mean, he might survive short term, but it would be a fatal blow. But as I continue to say, and I hate to be one of those repetitive hosts like many others, I do not believe for one second these guys are going to be in the lineup Saturday night. I think sometime tomorrow or even maybe a little bit later in the weekend, Kiffin will play the aggrieved party. Woe is me. I can't believe everybody misunderstood what I was trying to do. I mean, we all know Lane Kiffin. The script never changes.
11: Right. Okay, and I mean, don't get me wrong. Lane Kiffin is a great play caller. He's very smart.
0: Absolutely.
11: And he's very quick, very, very quick, you know, but he pushes the envelope way too much. But do I believe that LSU should be kicked out of the SEC? Absolutely not. And the reason I say that is because they are a permanent fixture of the SEC, just like Auburn, Alabama. I'm a huge Auburn fan, but they're a huge fixture in the SEC, and I see no reason to completely kick LSU out of the SEC.
0: Well, Nathan, let me add. They more than likely that will not happen. But if LSU wants to play with fire, they will get burned to a crisp. Thank you so much for the call. Really do appreciate it.
11: I agree with that.
0: Be well. Let's check in with Greg, who is in Enterprise, Alabama. Hello, Greg.
12: Hey, Paul. How you doing?
0: We're wonderful. Thank you.
12: Thanks for taking my call. Have you ever heard a song that you hear and it makes you think of something else?
0: Oh, sure. All the time.
12: I heard a song the other night. It was the last night by the Marquees, and it reminded me of a morning show that used to be played there in Birmingham. And you probably don't recall the tune, but it was for the John Ed and John Ed show.
0: Absolutely. Oh, yeah. I remember that show very well.
12: But I heard that, and I said, instantly I went to that, and I hadn't heard that for a long time.
0: No, yeah, I mean, it kind of goes back. It's kind of a old sound instrument. Yeah, I know exactly. I mean, I can hear it right now in my mind.
12: But it just brought me back to that memory there. But anyhow, I thought the AD was absolutely robbed us of a home game with Auburn and Baylor. So I as we got closer, and even though the tickets were more expensive, as they got closer to the to tomorrow, I'm thinking he was a genius. We're playing in an air conditioned building.
0: You know what? Greg, I ran into somebody not long ago who very prominent Auburn booster, served on the board, all those things. And I said, so what's the deal? And he explained it to me. It was about NIL money. But I never thought of what you just got through saying. And if you check back with me tomorrow, and we'll be doing the show in Atlanta at about the same. We'll be starting at about the time that the game would have been played outside in Auburn. I promise you, I will start to agree with exactly what you said, because Saturday across the nation, especially in the South, is going to be way too hot. It is just oppressive, scary. Thanks for the call. Let me update everybody. If you're just getting in your car, just putting on the TV at home, while Greg Sankey was testifying in a Baton Rouge court today, it came out that the SEC had filed a federal lawsuit against Kiffin and LSU. Apparently, they filed it electronically right after midnight last night, according to Thamel. That's been the story of the day. What will tomorrow bring? We will find out. Stick around. A lot happening the rest of this evening, including college football.
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25: Well, I mean, I think Cam Ward is going to get a lot of time, you know, that's for sure. 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Here's the thing. 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

0: Good afternoon. Welcome in. Another day has arrived. College football season is here, although it's a little bit hard to find when it begins because there's so much else going on. Good afternoon. We will update you on literally everything that has been going on, and there has been a lot happening. While Greg Sankey, the commissioner of the SEC, was on the witness stand in Baton Rouge, just a block away from where Sankey works in Birmingham, the league filed a federal lawsuit against the league, making very serious allegations. And it seems, against Kiffin and the school, it seems as this was going on, I almost sensed Lane Kiffin waving the white flag. Now, of course, he didn't do that. A lot of legal machinations still have to play out. But this thing has taken a wicked turn. And who better to talk to than somebody who covers college football and has done so for a long time, Stuart Mandel from The Athletic. Stuart, good afternoon. Nothing like welcoming the college football season here on this first Thursday with another lawsuit.
1: Yeah, Paul, I was told that I was coming on here to talk about week one storylines, and I'm sure you really have a vested interest in the Colorado-Georgia Tech game right now, right? No. All eyes are on Baton Rouge.
0: What's the X factor in that Georgia Tech game? But after that, but answer the question about where we are right now, because, Stuart, I don't want to answer your question, but and we were expecting this to get to federal court at some time, maybe just not today.
1: Well, a lot of people are surprised the SEC didn't act sooner, given we are rapidly approaching LSU's game on Saturday. It's unclear if the strategy is as simple as hope that the judge will issue an injunction sometime in the next 48 hours that in the federal case that they just started, which seems unlikely, or basically putting another way to put pressure on LSU. Because prior to them filing this lawsuit, right, the big threat was, well, this judge in the local case today, the one where the athletes are suing, if he just kind of keeps it the way he had in his previous ruling and the SEC is prohibited from enforcing those penalties it put out, well, it would take a while to see if that's going to eventually get overturned or appealed. And does Lane Kiffin go ahead and play those guys regardless? But now the SEC is suing as well. And if they get an injunction, whether it's 5 days from now or 2 weeks from now, and that injunction allows them to enforce those penalties, and Lane Kiffin has gone ahead at that point and let these guys join the roster, then that half-season suspension and the fines would suddenly be right back on the table.
0: And listen, nobody knows anything more about Lane Kiffin than the next person, but Stuart, my sense is this guy is not playing Saturday night, but is there any reason to think that Kiffin is going to risk all of this and play somebody who, you know, maybe a starter, but right now it's still a backup?
1: I mean, if it were any other coach, no. But we happen to be dealing with the one coach who might just go through with it. And, you know, don't forget about the politics behind this. If the governor of Louisiana is on his side, that obviously probably makes him feel more confident that he can get through this. But we know Lane loves to troll. And is there a more blatant troll than if at 11:59 p.m. or whatever moment these rosters get locked? Okay, just kidding, guys. They were never going to be on the roster.
0: And he will likely argue that. By the way, as I'm talking to you, give me a second. I see something now from the governor of the state who is the ringleader, and he is just basically reacting. He is defending these guys, saying according to Jeff Landry, who is an attorney. Was a former attorney general, Stuart. He says calling them NFL players is at best disingenuous and at worst intentionally deceptive. They are not professional football players circling back after years. They are college players who were told by the NCAA. I know that really doesn't mean anything. We all know politicians are full of it. They say things just because it sounds good. But do you read anything into him being hurt again, at least via social media?
1: Well, he's echoing the same argument that is in these lawsuits, frankly, from all of these, not just in Louisiana, all of these 2022 players who may have, at least tried out for an NFL team or gone to preseason camp, that, hey, we didn't have a choice. We were told our eligibility was done, so we went pro. If we had known we were going to be able to come back, we wouldn't have done that. Well, there's two problems with that. One, that's a hypothetical. How do we know these guys that LSU is trying to get back wouldn't have still gone into the draft and turned pro, even knowing they had a fifth year? And the other thing is, and I noticed I just really quickly read the whole SEC lawsuit today, and there's a mention toward the end of, why should you issue this injunction? Because the competitive imbalance, if these guys play, couldn't be undone. And left unsaid in that is, yeah, these guys are not 10-year NFL veterans. They didn't even make the team. But they spent this entire offseason getting the best possible training and coaching and competing against the best players in the world, and now they're going to come back and play against 18-year-olds. To me, that's something that isn't getting talked about nearly enough in this.
0: We are talking to Stuart Mandel. And Stuart, I've lost track of all the articles about Lane Kiffin, all the commentary about Lane Kiffin. I don't know. It's almost fatiguing to think that we'll have to go through this again in 2 weeks. I may go out of the country. But the point being, I'm curious about you as somebody who knows Lane Kiffin and has been around him a long time. What has he really accomplished here? Because this is the same guy who sat for what is now just a ridiculous documentary a year ago and said he was a new man, changed man. I mean, and I believe him when he says, and he mentioned this to me again yesterday, that he is sober and good for him. But that's not really what this is all about. This is about Lane Kiffin. And I'm just really curious about your opinion of what all this is. Forgetting the football field, and that matters the most, but just Lane Kiffin, the person.
1: We all have our theories, and I can't say to be inside his mind, but one thing that keeps coming up in talking to people is how much of this might just simply be a grudge against Ole Miss, trying to get back at Ole Miss for two reasons. I mean, I talked to him at the time. Many people did when this all happened. He genuinely felt, I don't want to say surprised by the backlash, but maybe underappreciated. He had it in his head that the Ole Miss fans maybe would be more understanding because of everything he did for them, right? He got them to this place they'd never been before, and that's true. But that's just not how it works. You leave on the brink of the playoffs to your rival, your SEC rival, you're going to be dead to them, right? But also, what it did to his ego that the Ole Miss, without him, turned around and almost reached the national championship game. I think that gnaws at him, probably. So I'm not going to say that's the only reason to go all through this. Like, maybe he genuinely is concerned with his depth at defensive tackle and is going to find any way to get somebody. But don't underestimate, if you remember 10 years ago, when when Saban fired him on the brink of the national title game, he definitely took some shots behind the scenes after the fact about the fact that, because remember, they were undefeated, and that he fires him and then they lose, right? He took, I think, a little bit of glee in that, and I could absolutely see him being incredulous that Ole Miss didn't fall apart the second he left.
0: No, Stuart, by the way, that is a really interesting theory, and I think you're dead on, but I can't confirm what you just said, because he told me within a day or two of that game that Steve Sarkisian just flat out blew the national championship for Alabama, that I would not have done that. Yeah. I would have won the game. And by the way, I actually believe him. There's not a lot I do believe when Lane Kiffin talks, but I do believe that. And just think about it. I mean, we've all been there before. We've all been in jobs. We've left. We've all been in relationships. You don't really want to see, no matter how good a person you are, no matter how much you put in the plate on Sunday morning, you don't want to see them do better without you.
1: Yeah, that's exactly right. And obviously, you know, I don't think there's a lot of good vibes these days between Lane Kiffin and Pete Golding, given how many of Ole Miss players Lane ended up getting to come to LSU, including, frankly, some really important defensive players that, you know, if Ole Miss takes a step back this year, we might look to as the reason. There's all the tampering allegations back and forth. The John Talty book excerpt yesterday that suggests Lane Kiffin helped Dabo build a case against Ole Miss and the tampering. I mean, it's just all of this just makes me wonder, Paul, how focused is he on Clemson? Like, you got to, you know, I know they didn't have a great year last year, but a major program coming to town on Saturday night, and we're talking about anything but that game.
0: You know, Stuart, you can look at it exactly that way, or you can look at it this way. That Lane Kiffin knows Dabo Swinney is done. He knows Clemson is inept, and he is spending whatever time he's not dealing with you and me and Pat McAfee and Stephen A. Smith, he's working on the Ole Miss game.
1: Oof. Now that is a next level conspiracy theory. You know, the fact of the matter is, like, none of us have been at LSU practice this preseason. We have no idea what they look like. We know that on paper, they brought in the greatest transfer portal class in the history of transfer portal classes. They have guys at many positions, including a quarterback, that were one of, if not the most coveted guy in the portal at that position. But, you know, I actually remember, I'm just now having a memory of visiting with him at Ole Miss early in his tenure, right when he had started to become known as the Portal King. And even he was trying to temper expectations and say, yeah, like, these are all great players we brought in, but you still, you know, it's not automatic. They still have to gel. They still have to take to the coaches. Chemistry, locker room chemistry, all those things apply and then some in this LSU situation.
0: Amazing stuff. I could go on with this psychoanalyzing with you all day. I think we would. I think we are going to solve the psyche of Lane Kiffin. Sounds like a bestseller. Stuart, see you soon. Thank you very much. Stuart Mandel, nobody better to start off on an absolutely insane Thursday. Welcome to the college football season. We're not done. We got some major league guests as well. How about that? Dylan Scott. Got seven number ones. He's an LSU fan. And later in the show, we'll talk to Vernon Gary. Yes, you heard me correctly. They're back. Not in the booth, but right here on this show for a special cause. Brendan joins us later about Missouri. They have a game. Dan Murphy on the latest. And yes, the Lane Kiffin mistress, Chef Elizabeth. And we're back after this.
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0: We're back. Great to have everybody there. Really fantastic conversation with Stuart there. I thought he did some pretty interesting psychology on the pathos of Lane Kiffin. And we've all been trying to figure out what it's about. And I think he nailed it there. And again, just a prediction here. I do not believe and have not believed from the beginning that Lane Kiffin was going to defy the commissioner of the Southeastern Conference. I know there's a lot of grandstanding, and you got the governor down there who only cares about himself and, you know, and gaining political favor. But Kiffin knows the danger of crossing the most powerful man in college athletics, and I think. That was always in the back of his mind, and I think we will see that at some point when the rosters go in. I do not believe this guy is going to be on the roster, regardless of that judge's ruling. Let's get to the calls here and check in with Wesley in Lake Charles, Louisiana.
1: Hey, Paul, how are you today?
0: Good afternoon.
1: Yeah, I'm calling in. So, of course, all this news, LSU, and it seems like you have a target for Lane Kiffin. I don't know what he's done to you during your lifetime, but I want you to kind of explain on that and the comments that you've made while other SEC teams are doing this, and I don't see you talking about them. So can you elaborate on that?
0: Yeah, I'd be happy to, Wesley. I'll say this, and maybe I won't have to say it any longer. Lane Kiffin and I have been friends a long time. We have a unique relationship. And I am not talking about the other teams because the other teams are not involved in a federal lawsuit with the SEC. The other teams are not involved in a state lawsuit. They are ancillary players. This ruling could or could not affect all of them. You are correct. I appreciate you continuing to parrot some of the party lines from your favorite podcaster, but I think I have made my opinion on Lane Kiffin crystal clear to anyone and everyone. Thank you so much for your call. Steven is up next in Gaffney, South Carolina.
2: Paul, before we get to Chuck Lavelle and the Rolling Stones, Steve Oney, O-N-E-Y, wrote that book that's got that great essay on Robert Penn Warren. I think you'll want to get a copy.
0: I will. On my way.
2: And then... Yeah, no, I'm serious. It's a man's world. He's a University of Georgia grad, and when you read about him, he wrote the 450-page book on the lynching of Leo Frank about 10 years ago. So he's a big deal. He also has an essay about Greg Allman. Our conversation a couple of weeks ago about the bottom of the ninth inspired me to write a poetic essay that I hope I don't make a fool of myself, but I think I'm going to go to Greenville, South Carolina, and open mic at the bookstore there and see how it goes. Chuck Lavelle, that was a great interview yesterday.
0: Thank you.
2: I thought I was the Alabamian with the tightest connection to, well, it's a little distant, to Mick Jagger. My friend Brett Morgan, M-O-R-G-E-N, the documentarian, who got a standing ovation at Cannes Film Festival 3 years ago for 6 minutes on his documentary on David Bowie. He did documentary on the Stones. So he did the documentary on the Stones, Crossfire Hurricane, back around 2014. If you haven't seen it, it was on AXS cable several times, but it's remarkable. It follows the Stones, and I think Mick asked Brett to do it, but it follows the Stones from the beginning up until about 75 and Start Me Up. But it's a lot of remarkable footage, and the Stones liked it, and I saw Brett on video. I wasn't there. The red carpet grand opening in London. So you'll want to see that at some time. I was little house up in Northeast Alabama in 1992 before Brett got really famous. On my back porch was Morgan and a woman, Karen Krattinger, who in a few years was the tour manager for the Rolling Stones. So I can't believe it happened either, but it's all true. Great to talk to you. Appreciate it.
0: It was our pleasure. Thank you very much. How about Brian in Georgia? Hey, Brian.
3: Hey, Paul. Got a question. I agree with you first. I agree that Lane Kiffin needs to back down. It's over with. Greg Sankey has made his point. To put him on the stand today was embarrassing. You don't do that to the commissioner. I love Lane, but it's time to back it on down. just like you said, straightforward. And let me tell you a little bit about my situation, Paul, real quick. Give you a little story about Brian. I'm from Louisville, Kentucky. Was a Cardinal fan back when Schnellenberger came on board. If you remember, we sucked till then. And so my father's a Kentucky Wildcat nut. So the battles in the home with basketball were very, very intense. So we moved to Atlanta, Georgia in 1987. And so I'm in the middle of Georgia Bulldog country, Paul, and I don't like the dogs. I like Kirby, but I don't like the dogs. So I vote for Georgia Tech. And so now I got all this coming around, and my daughter goes to UGA, okay? So now I lived in Alabaster, Alabama for 2 years. I don't know if you know where Alabaster's at, Paul.
0: But I know exactly where it is.
3: Nice place. Good people, Paul, over there by Pelham, and I became a Bama fan. It was all diehard, you know. So I got my Louisville Cardinals, who I like, Jeff Rome. But you know what? I'm tired of Clemson beating us. If Indiana can do it, Louisville can do it. So I hope we can get it done. But Alabama, 10-2, Paul. Thank you very much.
0: Thank you very much. That is fantastic. Appreciate it. We'll talk to you soon. We're just trying to relax a little bit during these tense times. So yet another great musical guest coming up here. We had Lavelle yesterday. We are coming up with not only a great country music star, but big-time LSU fan to help us get ready for the weekend. The great Dylan Scott joins us next.
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9: Here's our weather in Middle Tennessee. Friday will be sunny and hot with a high near 101, though a slight chance of afternoon showers and thunderstorms exists. The heat index could reach 110. Saturday remains sunny and hot, near 100, with a slight chance of storms and a heat index up to 111. Overnight lows will be around 75 to 77. 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

0: It all begins tonight in Como, Arkansas, Pine Bluff. I don't know why my voice went so high on that. At Missouri. SEC Network's got all the games you want to see, and we got all the stars that you want to meet, because one of the biggest ones about to drop by, Dylan Scott. He's got music everywhere, one of the biggest names in the industry. He wears a black hat, which means he's got friends on this show, because the Black Hat Club is the most prestigious one we have. He's also a Tiger. And what a day to be an LSU Tiger. Dylan, great to see you. Thanks for making time.
1: Yeah, good to be here, man.
0: Well, I'm going to table the football talk for the end. We don't want to get you too fired up before we get to the meat of the matter. But let's talk a little bit. Let's talk some music. And I know you got a lot working. I was working out earlier today, and I went through your – I mean, it's kind of hard to go through all your songs. But, man, there are just so many great ones. But there are some new ones coming out. So it also has a little bit of a – a lot of a Louisiana tinge. Tell us about it.
1: Yeah, Girl from Louisiana is coming out tomorrow, Friday, right before the big weekend, which is really cool. You know, it's called Girl from Louisiana because it's about a girl from Louisiana, but it's about all girls from Louisiana. And there's a lot of boys from Louisiana that love them Louisiana girls. So I married one, so it's special to me. We got some Go Tigers in the lyrics. We got some Death Valley, Baton Rouge. It just talks about all of it, man. It's just, to me, a special song growing up in Louisiana, being from Louisiana. Very special.
0: Now, Dylan, I've lived there for a year in northwest Louisiana, which I'm not really sure is Louisiana. It feels a little bit more like Texas to me. But
1: I'm from northeast Louisiana.
0: So. I know where you. I covered that. I mean, that was my first job. So there was not a small town in that part of the state. From I was in Shreveport. I covered a bunch of stuff in Natchitoches, and of course in Monroe and Grambling, Ruston. I knew it all. Tell us about what it means to be a Louisiana girl for the rest of the SEC right now.
1: Yeah, you know, I mean, it's an exciting weekend, first of all, to be anybody from Louisiana. But a Louisiana girl, hey, we got them Tigers playing a really big game. And just, you know, this song, I just hope everybody – I mean, my thing with music is everybody's got a taste in music, right? So my music's not for everybody, and, you know, vice versa for other artists out there and people listening to it, but I hope that at least the Louisiana folk, you know, can listen to it and respect the lyric of what it is, and just talk about our great home state, man. You know, it's a great place to grow up, a great place to live, and I'm proud to be from the boot. I know that.
0: You better believe it. Dylan, let me ask you about growing up a Garth Brooks fan, because yeah, I think it's from Oklahoma, but the song "Calling Baton Rouge" is played every Saturday night. Everybody loves it. Talk about the influence of—I don't know—one of the he may be the biggest name in the history of country music.
1: Yeah, no, for sure. I mean, he's definitely at the top. It's Garth Brooks, right? And I think that's what's really cool about Louisiana. He puts one song out called "Calling Baton Rouge," and hey, we just welcome him with open arms. You know, regardless if he's a massive artist or not, that song right there, I mean, it's still being played every single night at Death Valley. And you know, there's a little bit of a play off of "Calling Baton Rouge" for the song I'm releasing on Friday called "Girl from Louisiana." And you know, it's one of the things where it's like it's a little tricky. You know, it's like, man, you can never beat the original "Calling Baton Rouge" by no means, but hopefully just the aspect of it and the lyric is like, hey, hopefully Garth loves it, hopefully Louisiana loves it, hopefully they respect it, and yeah, man, don't really get much bigger than Garth.
0: Dylan, I mean, you've had such success, and you know, I think people, you know, they're listening to a country station, and you're like on a reel. But it wasn't always that easy. It never is. I'm really curious about your thoughts as a young artist. And nobody's ever made it, because we all know it's fleeting. But you're pretty close to having made it.
1: Yeah. You know, it's one of those things. I remember having my first number one song. I was 25 years old, just got married. I'd been in Nashville already.

0: ready for, I mean, 6 years. And, you know, all I could think about was I'm going to be a one-hit wonder. And so now here we are 10 years later. We've had 7 number one songs. We've had a couple top 5 songs since then and some big streaming songs. So it's I don't know if you'll ever look at things and go, dang, I made it, you know, because you're always striving to be whatever's next in your life, to be the best at it. And so I love what I do. I love playing music every night, traveling the country, seeing all the awesome fans across the country. But yeah, man, it's a pretty surreal thing growing up in Northeast Louisiana, a little small town, and to be able to be where I'm at in the music business now is pretty wild.
1: Yeah, we had Boys Back Home on the screen, and that's one of the, I mean, that's that you hear that song, you're going to be humming it all day long. I mean, I'm just curious about but that's music, isn't it?
0: That's music, man. I tell everybody all the time, music's an opinion, you know. Music will never be, I'll put a song, this song I'm putting out tomorrow, it'll be one of those things where, hey, somebody's gonna love it, somebody, hey, it could change somebody's life, and then somebody else may say, nah, it's not for me. I respect that. I think that's what's really cool about music, is how it can definitely persuade people in different ways, whether that's good or bad.
1: Okay, Dylan, football season is here. Let's we don't need your opinion on Lane Kiffin. We've had enough of those, but I want your opinion on just being an LSU Tiger fan, because it is a unique experience.
0: It is, man. It's it's an exciting weekend. It's a exciting weekend to be an LSU Tiger fan, for sure. A lot of positive things right now. A lot of excitement. You know, Sam Levitt, Lane Kiffin, just the whole deal, everything going on. Got Clemson coming in to LSU for the first time. You know, they're Death Valley as well. We're Death Valley, they're Death Valley. Like, this is the, I feel like this is the ultimate, hey, welcome to our Death Valley. Let me show you what it's really about, kind of thing, you know?
1: I have known Lane Kiffin for 15, 20 years, and I know he's into music. But I'm curious, just your thoughts on in encounters, or just from just hearing from friends of yours. I mean, he has been to a lot of concerts. What can you tell us about Lane and country music?
0: Yeah, I have not met Lane, but I do have some. I have some buddies of mine who obviously know Lane, and I remember I was like, hey, play Girl from Louisiana, the song I'm releasing Friday. I said, play it for him, see what he thinks about it. And he's like, oh, man, I know his music, and I love this song. And, you know, I can only hope that's exactly how it went down, because, I mean, I'm a huge fan. And I just like how real he is, you know? I mean, he's into everything and big on social media. And I don't know, I think that's really cool to get to see his life.
1: Hey, listen, I've only written one country song. We never released it. It was just for fun. But next time I see you, why don't we sit down for a couple of minutes? I think there's a number one hit in Being Lane Kiffin. I don't think Lane liked that idea. Dylan, great. I killed the interview with that stupid idea. It happens sometimes. Thank you, Dylan. Dylan Scott. What a fun conversation that was. His big. Girl from Louisiana coming out tomorrow. We'll take a short break. We'll get to your phone calls and plenty more guests. Any update from Court TV? We'll have it for you right here.
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15: I commend Adam Silver and the NBA. I was dead wrong. I was a basketball buffoon. 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I am stunned. 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

0: We're back, and Augie will be with us in a minute. Don't forget tomorrow, Feinbaum Friday, live from Atlanta. Augie.
1: So, Paul, live from Atlanta, your first of your Friday shows of this season. Are you excited?
0: I am.
1: Well, I'm so excited because I guess we're going to be rewarded with hours-long commentary from Tim Tebow, Roman Harper, Cole Kublik, Holly Rowe, maybe Tessitore, and, of course, my favorite, Paul, Jordan Rogers. Can't wait to hear them, Paul. And I also can't wait to hear the chef. I'd like for you to have her husband on one day, though. That would be a great interview. But, Paul, Vern and Gary, how did you manage those two to get on your show? Because, as you know, Paul, do you think they will ever forgive us, Paul Feinbaum, SEC caller, SEC fans, for all of the nasty stuff we said and tweeted about them over the years?
0: I don't think they will.
1: You don't think they'll forgive us?
0: No, I don't think. That's why they're not. They were watching right now. They just backed out of the interview.
1: I got to say, though, Paul, we all, you know, it's not the same without Vern's voice. And Gary, whatever you want to say about him, I think he's a decent, honest guy. That's what I think about him. And in a way, I miss him, Paul. I really miss those guys. But all the courtroom drama that's going on, Paul, I'm with you. And again, I want to go back to one thing. I always said LSU was going 8-4 this year. Now everybody's jumping on Augie's bandwagon. But I'm with you. I don't think Lane is going to outright push this down the commissioner's face. I don't think they're going to put these guys on the roster, knowing what they know about the SEC and being a part of the league. And if you sign up to be a part of the league, then you sign up to the rules, whether you like them or you don't like them. I mean, isn't that what a union of states is all about? We had a conflict about that, and we solved it the wrong way. But, Paul, once this is said and done and LSU does back down, which they will, we're still in the same situation of we've got a mess on our hands. And, again, I don't see Sankey as a great leader in this whole process. Now, I know he's one conference out of many, but I'm just not seeing his – I thought he was this wonderful master of negotiating and common sense and bringing people together, and I don't see it happening. I don't see him doing that. And I also still blame him for the 9-game season. I think that's going to come back to haunt us. But in all of this, I don't see anybody coming out a winner. Do you? And that's all I have to say.
0: Thanks for the call, Augie. I think Lane Kiffin will move on. What Lane Kiffin does Saturday night is far more important than the outcome of this case. This case will be forgotten about if Wright's not on the roster. When is it due? Tomorrow? If he's not on the roster tomorrow, we will move on. I don't think that we will ever see another courtroom other than today. Thanks for the call. Eli's coming from Louisiana.
2: Hey, Paul. This is Eli. How you doing today?
0: We're doing great.
2: I'm going to change the conversation over from, you know, the Scandin Tigers.
0: Okay, Jessica. Jessica's up next. Jessica's up next in Louisiana. Hello, Jessica.
3: Hi. Another day, another courtroom announcement, another huge thing. But there was one of the most important announcements made today, Paul. And I have a question for you. Are you going to wear Lainey's painted jeans again? Because she is the guest picker. She will be there. So, what do you think? You think you'll put her jeans on again for this time?
0: I will not be there. So, and secondly, I have never seen those jeans again. So I changed last year in Baton Rouge. It was very difficult because they were beyond. I mean, whatever my waistline is, these were like two sizes or three sizes, and they're also women's jeans. Okay, Jessica.
3: Yes.
0: I got in them, and when I took them off, I had a plane to catch. One of the people helping me, they said, do you want I could tell they wanted the jeans. I said, take them. And I was gone. I've never seen them again.
3: No doubt. Well, the only other question I have is, do you think, with all the stuff going on, why aren't we talking about Mizzou or Texas? Because they also have people on their quote-unquote roster.
0: That is correct. Those players, we have not heard. They may be on the field, but the coaches have not indicated they would play them unless this court ruling went their side. The only person that really has been heard on all that, I mean, Lane Kiffin hasn't really said anything. He's just mumbled a bunch of stuff about just doing what we can do. I mean, the only guy that's really thrown fire is the governor.
3: True. Well, I hope we get to the end of the season. This is all past us. And I hope to see the Tigers in the national title game. You never know.
0: That would certainly be exciting. Daryl is up next in Baton Rouge.
4: Good afternoon, Paul. Thanks for taking my call. Well, looks like Greg Sankey got tired of his child misbehaving. I think the SEC lawsuit against LSU is the camel that's broke the straw that broke the camel's back as far as Lane's concerned, in my personal opinion. It's like the parent dealing with a disobedient child, and finally the parent comes down and just lays the law of the land, hits their hand on the table and said, enough is enough. I think this lawsuit really just seals it all, don't you, Paul?
0: Exactly.
4: That's what I'm thinking. That's about all I got to say today, Paul.
0: Well, you have added a great deal, and thank you for calling. We have had a busy first hour. Stuart Mandel, fantastic conversation there about what has been going on all afternoon long in Baton Rouge, what could be going on, what may not be going on. Games begin in a couple of hours. We'll talk about that as well. We've had one of the biggest stars in country music, and we are only 1 hour to go. We'll be right back.

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0: We are back, and often the first Thursday in September is a very special day in Birmingham, Alabama, about honoring someone that we know well here and truly love. This is a headline: Mike Slive Foundation having its annual dinner raising money for prostate cancer. It's the Blue Shoe Ball, and talk about coming up with a couple of people to honor. Never had any combination better than this one. Oh my goodness, I can't believe I'm looking live at Gary Danielson and Vern Lundquist. First of all, thank you for making time, and good afternoon.
1: Hi, Paul.
2: Wow.
0: Hearing that voice again, Vern, man.
3: Exactly. Isn't it great to hear? Good to talk to you, Paul, and it's a legend. I don't feel I'm in that legend category here, but Vern was in here, and I had to come back. I hadn't seen Vern in a while, and seeing all my good friends back at the SEC was important to me, too.
0: Well, you came in a day when nothing was really going on, so we'll talk about the good old days. Before we get to football, I do want, because Mike Slive is, I don't want to overstate what a close friend he was of mine and yours and so many other people for so long. But talk a little bit about coming back for this and honoring somebody whose conference had such an incredible relationship with both of you and CBS. Byrne?
4: I'll kick it off, Paul. I absolutely love Mike Slide and Liz. And I feel the same way about Anna and Judd, his daughter and son-in-law, and Abigail, their child. Mike was a very, very instrumental person in my career. And when the invitation came out that we're going to honor Mike and prostate cancer research, I was on the plane as soon as I could get here.
0: Gary?
3: Yeah, Paul. I didn't know Mike as well as Vern did, but always my interaction with Mike is what I enjoyed most was his competitiveness, his demanding of excellence from everybody in the conference, and it paid off. We came together, Vern and I did, in 2006. We were together for 11 years, and then Brad and I finished with six more before we moved. And in those 17 years, we were part of 13 national championships, and I think that's the foundation that Mike laid, and his people that have followed him have taken that. And as I've said many times, whether what you're doing, what Vern doing, I'm doing, whether you're offensive coordinator or the band leader in the SEC, excellence is demanded. And I think that came directly from the leadership of Mike Slive.
0: Talking to Vern and Gary, it just feels like old times. I'm curious because I see and hear you popping up here and there. I remember sitting in New York a number of years ago when your book came out and how much fun that had to be. Just tell us a little bit about your life after the booth. You still did the Masters for a number of years. What are you doing with that great voice of yours that we miss so much?
4: Thank God I've still got a little bit of it left. No, Paul, Sean McManus, my boss, our boss, Gary's and mine, came to me. I retired from the SEC in 2016, went out with a bang with Gary at Army-Navy in Baltimore, and then called it quits in basketball in 2017. And Sean McManus said, you got a tradition with Augusta. How about hanging on to 2024? That'll be your 40th. And so that was the decision was made. Since then, my wife and I have traveled a lot. We live full-time in Steamboat Springs, Colorado, a beautiful mountain town about a three-hour drive west of Denver. We have a condo in downtown Austin where I began my career at the age of 23, working for a station owned by President Mrs. Johnson. And my wife went to the University of Texas. She was a voice major at UT. And we have family there. We don't have children, but my brother and his wife and their kids and their grandkids and two great grandkids are there. So we're going to head down to Texas in late September and stay there probably till beginning of March.
0: Vern, I don't want to forget this. I'm a presidential freak, and Lyndon Johnson was the tapestry of my youth. I mean, can you tell us something about this larger than life figure that died way too young?
4: Yeah, he was 64 when he passed away. 64, and I think he was a significant president in the history of our country. But I was hired at the age of 23 by a fellow named Cactus Pryor, Richard Cactus Pryor, who was a comedian and the production manager at KTVC, the call letters good for Texas Broadcasting Company. And I stayed there for 3 years, met President Johnson. Matter of fact, I moved to San Antonio for 1 year. I went legit and anchored the 6 and 10 o'clock news, but then I realized how much I missed sports broadcasting. And so on my third audition, I landed a job in Dallas and was there for 17 years working for WFAA-TV and caught on with the Cowboys and was their radio play-by-play guy for 17 years. And if I look back to everything good that's happened to me over the last 60 years, it all began with the Cowboy radio assignment because I was lucky. I caught on when Don Meredith was a quarterback, got to know Roger Staubach and Danny White and subsequent great Bob Lilly when they were, quote, America's team. But those were wonderful years. And then one quick aside, I was at ABC for 8 years because FAA was an ABC affiliate. My first ever television broadcast was Kent State at home against Ohio University. And Kent State had a graduate assistant by the name of Nick Saban. He was waiting for Miss Terry to graduate. His intention at that point was to go back to West Virginia and run his dad's gas station. But he was a GA on Don James' team. He caught the bug. And I first met him when he was Bill Belichick's defensive coordinator in Cleveland and have followed him. And Gary and I got a chance to work with him for 11 years. And just a quick aside, the Nick that you see now on game day is the Nick that we got to see on Fridays when we met with him. A very pleasant guy, very affable, but he would never let himself be himself on those Fridays. But I'm not surprised how successful he's been on game day. I really am not.
0: Gary, I don't know about you, but I was thinking how successful Nick Saban could have been in the gas station business. It would have been amazing to watch, wouldn't it?
3: Could have revolutionized the deal. You could have been the Elon Musk of gas stations, I feel. You know? Just an aside, Paul. I mean, just to listen to Vern talk, his we all age, but Vern's memory and his sharp wit and his attention to detail, you could just tell with that answer that he gave you. He's the same old Vern, a few years of mileage on him, but that's what we got to enjoy every weekend doing the games.
0: And Gary, you continued on after Vern, and I know a lot of amazing games, including recently, but what about you? You haven't been separated nearly as long. You just left.
3: Yeah, this is really going to be my first weekend since I was 8 years old. I'm 74 years old, that I won't be either playing football, coaching football, or broadcasting football. And just yesterday, I got a phone call, and they go, do you miss it? And I said, well, Right now, I'd probably be working on pronunciations. Instead, I'm cleaning out the grill in the backyard for a barbecue this weekend. So it's different work, but it's still prep work. You know how it goes. But I wanted to come along with Vern here to honor him, to honor our years at the SEC. It was an important part of my life. I think like there's an impression, and maybe earned, that, you know, I had it tough, or I was in the middle of the hurricane, and as Twitter expanded, and, you know, you remember those days. But I do want to tell the SEC fans that, you know, that was never how I was treated, ever. As I traveled around the SEC, they would kid me about all the stuff on Twitter or in the articles, but they all were polite. Never one incident in the 17 years. And I think the impression of the, you know, the rabid SEC fans, and we know how much they love their football, but they still maintain that Southern hospitality, even to me. So I just wanted to let you know that no matter where I go, and I mean it, I was treated as good as anybody could have been treated.
0: We're talking to Vern and Gary about the event tonight, honoring Mike Sly. I sat with you a couple of years ago, as I mentioned, Vern, and we talked about the Tiger shot and Christian Laettner. But I'm particularly interested from both of you, since we are all here in Alabama today, and this is the SEC. Just there's too many, but maybe one or two in particular, Vern. And it wouldn't be hard for me to try to guess because there were so many amazing games. But Vern, give it a shot. It's not things that you've seen it all, but sometimes you haven't seen what you guys saw together.
4: Well, you know, Paul, it's extraordinary. You go to an event and you hope something memorable will occur in front of you, and then you pray that you have the verbal ability to punctuate that moment with something meaningful. And first of all, I've been so blessed. I mean, going all the way back to Jack Nicklaus in '86, and up to Tiger, and on and on and on, the Laettner shot. I mean, how lucky was I to have been present? And then how blessed was I that more often than not I found the words. The late Frank Cherkinian was our executive golf producer, of whom there have been exactly three at CBS since 1956. Frank, Lance Barrow, and Sellers Shy, the fourth, the current guy. You know, the Tiger shot in 05 is something I'll never forget. And the Laettner game, I mean, I just can't look back and think, well, I wish I'd been there for that, because I was there for so many of them.
0: Yeah, I mean, Nicklaus was yes, sir, wasn't it? Words that we often say just to be nice. You made a career out of it, Vern. Gary, I'll get to you on the football side, because I mean, in a 2-week period in 2013, you guys covered the two the most amazing endings in the history of the league. Take me back to Auburn, 2013.
3: You want me to go, Vern?
4: Yeah, please.
3: This is how we did it.
4: I've got to follow up.
3: Yeah, I know what he's going to say, but yes, there was the Nick Marshall fourth down pass where the crossing route was wide open for a first down, but he tossed it up in the air for a prayer, literally. Should have been the end of the game, and it ended up going for the touchdown, and Vern had the call of, I thought, the year. And as Vern will tell you, Vern lasted a 13 days? Is that how long they call it?
4: Yeah. Well,
0: Vern, what happened?
4: Well, I do a Zoom call, Paul, every Wednesday with a bunch of my old SEC friends. And David Housel, retired athletic director at Auburn, is a part of that almost every week. And he will never let me forget the call on Nick Marshall's pass, because I was reacting to the utter stupidity of the two Georgia guys. Just knock the ball down. It's fourth and 18. But instead, they tipped it up. They went for the interception, and Ricardo Lewis reached behind him. And my reaction was, oh, no. And Housel says, you were hoping that Auburn would lose, weren't you? I was reacting to what I thought was a dumb play. And but Housel will never let me forget it. David, we do the Zoom call, and David's part of Eli Gold, the former Alabama play-by-play guy, is a regular. Shelley Poe, retired associate athletic director at Auburn. And we let an occasional ACC guy in.
0: We might have to televise that one day. Before they carry us out of here for missing two commercial breaks versus one, let me ask, Vern, set up 2 weeks later, Auburn, only the national championship is at stake. Nick Saban puts a second back on the clock, and they missed the field goal, and here we go.
4: Okay, Nick was irritated at his senior failed little kicker, Cade Foster, who had missed one, had missed three and had one block. So he put a redshirt freshman, 57-yard attempt, and it came down, and Chris Davis was 109 yards back and returned it 109 for a touchdown. And Gary and I looked at each other, and we laid out for a minute and 21 seconds, just shut up, which I wish more announcers would do. And then Gary had the line of the day. Gary had said as they lined up for field goal, remember, this could go the other way if it's blocked. And then when we showed the replay, I just said, well, you might want to see that again. And Gary's line at the end was, no wonder the Alabama guys couldn't catch him. They had nothing but fat guys on the field.
0: That's good. Made Gary even more popular among the Alabama box.
3: Yeah,
0: popular.
3: Exactly. Paul, let me just add, you know, those are the famous plays, but the plays I remember, you know, Jacob Hester, Stetson Bennett, Jalen Hurt sticking there for another year, Kirby with the decision to stick with Stetson Bennett, and it ends up being back-to-back championships. So many hidden plays. All the games we did were so dramatic, so much hanging on the line every weekend. When I went from ABC to the SEC, somebody said, what are you going there for? Nobody will ever hear from you again. Well, ended up being pretty good 17 years, and now I got to do a few years back in the Big Ten. So it was a nice circle for me, and it was great to come back and see a bunch of old friends here.
0: Gary and Vern tonight among the celebrants at the Blue Ball honoring Mike Slava. Guys, give me the coordinates for that Zoom call. I think that might be my next career. Thank you guys. All the very best. You've brought so much joy over so many years, especially right here. Thank you, Vern and Gary.
4: Thank you,
0: one Paul. More time.
4: Thank you very much.
0: Amazing. Gosh, that was fun. We'll take a short break. We are coming right back.
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0: How about this? Saturday in Atlanta, day one, week one of the football season. I don't want to get too mushy here, but interviews like that, they're just precious. I mean, again, everyone, including myself, gets older, and we move on. But listening to those voices again, I mean, Byrne waxing poetic about those two games 13 years ago, and Nicholas, the yes sir, Tiger. Have you ever seen anything? I mean, it's just amazing. For all the heat that they often took, the announcers are just, whether you like them or not, most people like both of them. It's the games. If you win the game, you love what they said, and if you didn't, you didn't. Hate to do this because we went so long. We have to break again. I apologize if you just got in your car and you go like, what's going on here? We'll talk about Missouri. They have a game tonight. Brendan tells us all about it.
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4: Here's our weather in Middle Tennessee. Friday will be sunny and hot with a high near 101, though a slight chance of afternoon showers and thunderstorms exists. The heat index could reach 110. Saturday remains sunny and hot, near 100, with a slight chance of storms and a heat index up to 111. Overnight lows will be around 75 to 77. 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

0: Welcome back. Missouri claimed a national championship. And do you remember a couple years ago we had a guest on, Brendan Steenbergen, who was arguing in favor of that? How about that? It worked. Eric Schmidt did it. Brendan, great to see you again. When we first talked a number of years ago, I mean, I thought, that's an interesting concept. Where to go? Never thought it would happen. Good afternoon, first of all. How are you, and how did it happen?
1: Yeah, thank you. Good to be back. I appreciate it. You know, yeah, it was something. As much as I'd like to take credit for Missouri getting recognized for the 1960 team, or even Eric Schmidt, our United States Senator, I mean, I think credit belongs with Paul Feinbaum, right? Like, you went on the, I came on the Paul Feinbaum show 2 years ago, and you said you would, the Paul Feinbaum show would recognize Missouri as the 1960 national champions, and lo and behold, 2 years later, the United States Senate passes a resolution as such. And I just think, you're not even in the Senate, Paul, and you're passing legislation in the Senate now. I mean, it just seems like a champions, and lo and behold, 2 years later, the United States Senate passes a resolution as such. And I just think, you're not even in the Senate, Paul, and you're passing legislation in the Senate now. I mean, it just seems like a natural spot for you if you've never thought about it. I vote.

0: I mean, Kansas and I would assume Arkansas and Oklahoma, they would not have been, they must have been out.
1: Yeah, that's right.
0: So when is the parade? When does that team get honored?
1: So the September 18th game against Troy, University is going to recognize the surviving members and family members of that 1960 team. And it's been a long time coming, I think 66 years. I've been beating that drum, and people, obviously, enough of them thought, well, a United States senator thought so. So that got the ball rolling, I think. So September 18th is going to be the day. Okay. I'll be there. I'm really looking forward to it.
0: And Brandon, you wrote a book on it. I don't mean to get you to regurgitate it all, but for those, and there are probably one or two people out there that don't remember your argument. What was the point? Alabama has claimed an endless number of national championships. But what was Missouri's claim?
1: Yeah, so I think there are like five schools who have made a claim on this one season. And that tells me how crazy the circumstances were surrounding what national championships at that time. Obviously, the NCAA didn't name a national champion, so it came down to the UPI and the AP at the time were the polls that made those decisions. But they made those decisions before the season ended. They made the national championship declaration before the bowl games, and the bowl games were becoming so important that they mattered for the season. And so they, just a couple of years after that season, they switched that policy. The other thing that gets talked about a lot is the final regular season game of the year for Missouri. They lost on the field to the University of Kansas, their arch rivals, and then Kansas had to forfeit that game for knowingly playing an illegal player because Kansas, as everyone knows, are a bunch of cheaters. And so, anyway, people will fight about whether that loss matters, but my contention and the book's contention was whether you count it as a win or a loss, the body of work over the season and then the impressive win over the number 14 Navy with their Heisman Trophy winner Joe Bellino in the Orange Bowl that year make them a clear favorite. And Missouri is the last of those five schools to actually lay claim to the national championship. I think Iowa, Washington, Ole Miss, and Minnesota, who was named the AP national champion, all claimed that season. But Missouri definitely had the season and the players and the resume to make their case for being the national champions that year.
0: Well, Brendan, let me pivot, and I almost hate to because it's such a great topic. We just had two old-timers on, so we could stay in that vein. But the season begins in a couple hours in Columbia. We've done a few Thursday night games. The opposition, not great, but what are you looking for from this Missouri team?
1: I'm looking for boredom, really, right? Like, if there's a storyline out of this game, that's a problem for Missouri. The big thing about this game, it's going to be hot. Last year, Missouri's opener, they lost what could have been one of their starting quarterbacks, Sam Horn, on the first, play from scrimmage. They lost their place kicker, Blake Craig, who tried to make a tackle ill-advised and knocked him out for the season and really impacted third downs for the rest of the season for Mizzou. They need to avoid those kinds of things. But it's also going to be an opportunity to see some of the players Missouri hasn't, young players, and then some of the transfer players like Robert Woodyard, the linebacker from Auburn, and Chris Graves, the corner from Ole Miss, who are going to replace a huge amount of losses Missouri took on the defensive side of the ball.
0: Ultimately, and we're on day one of the season, but everybody has a prediction. Let us allow you to be the last one to predict Missouri's season.
1: Yeah, and I don't have a great pick for them. I mean, I'm thinking like it's going to be like an 8-4 season, and not because they're not a good team, because I think this is a good team. It's not a rebuilding team, but it might end up being a rebuilding year. Because of the top 10 teams in the country right now, five of them are on Missouri's schedule. Missouri has taken a lot of heat in the last few years for having soft schedules. They're not going to take that heat this year. They have got a really tough season with Oklahoma and Georgia and Texas, A&M, Ole Miss, all in the top 10. And, Eli Drinkwitz has a bit of a reputation for not being able so far to win the big game, and he's going to have to do that multiple times if he's really going to have a successful season. I do think they're capable of stealing one or two of those games, but they're going to have to be perfect with everything else. They're going to have to win seven games against a lot of teams who are not that bad. So even to get to eight wins will be quite a feat for this Missouri team because they've got a heck of a schedule.

0: Chicago.
1: You think they can make it to that A&M game undefeated and set up an amazing showdown?
0: If they made it to the A&M game, that would be a great thing. But I just don't know. It's really hard to say. I think anybody who can give you any confidence right now, with having not seen most of the entire defense of this team, and not knowing if Ahmad Hardy is going to be healthy, not knowing if Caden Green is going to be healthy. You know, nobody knows what Caden Green's status is right now. He's not going to play tonight, but we don't know what the injury is. And Ahmad Hardy has not yet practiced. And obviously, he was the bread and butter of this offense last year. So without those players and without really knowing what the new defensive players are going to look like and whether they're going to gel, to predict that they're going to be undefeated going into the A&M game, it's just some blind optimism.
1: Only a 54.5 point favorite. Game starts in about 3.5 hours. Brendan, thank you. Congratulations on bringing a national championship home to the University of Missouri. We'll see you soon. Look forward to it. We're up against a break. We have been bereft of calls lately because of so many guests. We'll make up for that in just a minute.
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0: Well, Atlanta's alive and well, and the Feinbaum Show will be there tomorrow. So, there we go. To the phones we go, and Alex is up next in Georgia.
1: Hey.
0: Alec.
1: Hey, how you doing today? Hey,
0: very well.
1: I just want to say I'm a big fan of your show, and
0: thank
1: I
0: you.
1: Love watching y'all on Saturday mornings. I'm a big Georgia fan. One of my uncles, Wayne, is the one that made me a Georgia fan, and one of my other uncles is a Georgia Tech fan. My wife thinks I'm crazy, Crystal, for watching football from sun up to sundown. But I just want to know, is this the first time we've had problems like this in the SEC with the players? Are they doing it for money? Or, I mean, what is the reason for all this? And I'll let you tell us what's going on.
0: Listen, there's a lot of factors here. Alec, thank you for the call. It's just really... a lot of people have said that, you know, everybody's doing this. We checked, and LSU's the only person that's doing it that I think in football that had somebody on an actual roster in camp. The rest of them, I think, tried out and then moved back. But it's just the times. This is where we are in college sports. None of that's a big surprise. Jackson is in Georgia. You're on the air. Hello, Jackson.
2: Hey, Paul, I really love your show. Great show today.
0: Thank you.
2: I hate to go back to an old topic, but I've had a little more experience with those young men that have failed in the NFL. I was a team doc for the Redskins back in the glory years, 80s and the 90s.
0: Oh, were you really?
2: I started 44 years ago with a guy named Joe Theismann who got hit by LT. And they called me out on the field. My back was...
0: Hey, let me ask you a question, Jackson. I'm trying to remember. I went up there. It would have been after. So what year did you leave the Redskins?
2: I left them in 96.
0: Oh, okay.
2: I went back again for a couple of years in 2000.
0: I went up there. Whenever Spurrier was coaching, I flew up one Sunday with Jim Andrews and was in that locker room. And I'm just wondering if you were in it. You may have been in the locker room.
2: I was right there. Jim,
0: okay.
2: Jim and I go way back.
0: Okay.
2: We go back to 1973 when
0: okay.
2: I went down to visit him. He had a procedure for lateral instability of the knee called the Andrews procedure.
0: And
2: he invited me down and... We offered that on one of my patients. He said, Charlie, why don't you come on out on my boat? And I said, no, I got to get back. I come back, and Bubba Tyre tells me, he says, hey, it's a good thing you didn't go on the boat. He just got remarried 2 years ago.
0: Well, you know, Jim sailed in the... He sailed in the America's Cup.
2: Jim and I go way back, yeah.
0: Well, anyway, I didn't mean to interrupt but I just happened to be there. I was talking to Spurrier... after a game with the Giants, the Redskins lost. And next thing you know, he said, hey, can you give me a minute? He said, the boss is here. And he went behind a curtain and was literally going over the statistics with Danny Snyder, who didn't know what he was doing.
2: Yeah, well, Danny Snyder would call Spurrier out on the golf course 4 or 5 times. If you played golf with Steve... you'd get 4 or 5 calls from Snyder.
0: One story here, Jackson. Spurrier told me once he and Danny went down. I don't remember where they played. Spurrier was really getting fed up with the guy because Spurrier was a stickler. And he said, "Boss, this is Danny Snyder, who used to own the Redskins." He said, "You want to play? Play it down and keep score?" Literally, he said, "Oh, absolutely." So at the end of the round, Spurrier shot like 82, and he had Danny Snyder down. He's like, "I got you down for 136 pops, boss." And
2: that's right.
0: You wonder why the guy fired Spurrier so quickly.
2: Well, you know, Spurrier. I don't think he could conceptualize what these defensive backs could do. You know, he had circles. He would put out circles and make plays. But a guy, you know, these defensive backs, that circle is another 5 or 6 yards to what it is on anything that he had experienced before, and to do that. But what I'm calling about is,
0: yeah, sure.
2: I wouldn't want to be that judge tomorrow. Those guys that failed in the NFL, those young guys, they have tremendous potential, Paul. They're more than a super college player. I mean, they've gone through the training camp. They've gone through some of the best coaching there is. They've gone through playing against some of the best players. Nothing like anything that a college player has had. And they're going to make an impact. I tell you, it's a very significant decision to be made to not let these guys. And on the one hand, on the other hand, I love these guys, and I want to give them. They're my patients. They're the guys I took care of, and I love them, and I would love to have them have another chance to go back and play in the college ranks. But I just wouldn't want to be that judge.
0: Well, the
2: significance here.
0: Well, here's the important thing,
2: tremendous.
0: Jackson. Whether regardless of what this judge says, there'll be another judge overruling him. Thank you for the call. What a fantastic conversation that was. Let me check in with Don in Birmingham.
3: Good to talk to you, Paul. The one thing about this show is there's always something coming along if you're on hold that will just. Is our talking points. The fellow just right there was just great. Vern and Gary, that was really wonderful radio. I never did pull against Gary and Vern. I always thought they did a good job as an Alabama fan. I had no idea Vern's wife was a voice major at UT in Texas. That's wild. Let me talk to you a little bit about all this stuff about Kiffin. I'm going to let that rest. Hope that it'll work itself out. One of the things that a lot of your callers are coming up with now, I heard Augie mention it a few minutes ago, Johnny B mentioned it yesterday, the day before, is everybody drawing back on the 9-game conference schedule. That is a bunch of crap. We need to play the 9 games. Saban was for it. I know it makes, you know, it's going to throw somebody, you know, 9 teams are going to have an extra loss. Well, they just need to suck it up and get in there and play harder if that's the case. But those of us who go to the games do not want to see. Alabama's playing Chattanooga this year right before Auburn. Well, they can still do those, but, you know, people who go to the games like myself want to see a decent game, you know, an extra conference game. And I think there's other people that feel that way. Some years it'll give you 5 conference games.
0: Yeah, no, Don, you're right. I mean, so you're in Alabama, the East Carolina. I mean, East Carolina is a respectable school, but still, the game starts at 11 o'clock. The heat index is going to be 110. That means that's walking down the street. Yeah. In a stadium with the sun on you, it's going to be 115 or 120. How many people want to suffer through that? Hold on, Don. I deeply apologize. We have some breaking news from Baton Rouge. We're obviously paying very close attention. The commissioner of the SEC has finished almost all day testimony. This is what he has had to say. He called it a long experience. It's important to be here. Plenty of disagreement on tough issues. I wanted to represent our universities and their expectations. He was asked why he came. I think it's important to stand up for principles, even people disagree. We've not had people leaving NFL training camps and coming back to college. It's important to stand up for principles. On the SEC filing, he essentially said, we'll let that speak for itself. So what exactly is the commissioner saying? He's saying we believe in the principles of our conference, and our presidents have voted not to accept this. I am down here to uphold that. And to articulate that, and that's what he did. Long day. The commissioner being there was pretty interesting, but he's a defendant, and he is a critical piece of this equation. Why don't we break? We have Dan Murphy live from Baton Rouge coming up in just a few minutes. So many moving parts here on this first day of the football season. Tomorrow we'll do more of this live in Atlanta. We are coming right back.

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19: Jackson Dart's my guy at quarterback. I want him as often as I can get him. 8 top 10 fantasy weeks last season in just 12 games. Webb's fifth most among quarterbacks last season. Again, he did not have near the supporting cast that he's set up with right now, including Malik Nabers. Isaiah Likely has been his most targeted player this offseason by far. 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So much to love about Jackson Dart. He's my guy.
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0: We're back. Great to have everybody here. Busy day, first day of the football season. Does it feel like it, or does it feel like first day of law school? More of your phone calls at 855-242-7285. We've told you everything going on in Baton Rouge, and we'll go there live for the latest update on the legal machinations of SEC versus Lane Kiffin. How about some more calls? Tyler is up next in Florida. Good afternoon.
1: Hey, Paul, quick question for you today.
0: Sure.
1: How far away are we from the Big Ten taking over the SEC as a better conference in college football? What are your thoughts?
0: Well, I'm not one of those who split hairs about the middle to bottom. I care about championships. I don't care who goes to the Weed Eater Bowl. And in many ways, the SEC has already been eclipsed by the Big Ten.
1: Really? So you think the SEC is, my apologies, you think the Big Ten is better than the SEC right now?
0: Well, Tyler, listen, when you win three straight championships and the other guy hasn't even been to the championship game, I think it's a pretty simple equation. Thank you very much for the call, though. Great to hear from you. And let me check in with Randy in Georgia. Randy, go right ahead.
2: Hi, Paul, and thank you for taking my call. Just a couple of questions for you and for the audience. Doesn't this come down to a coach's decision? Speaking of the controversy, with Lane Kiffin and LSU and the SEC, doesn't it, just come down to a coach's decision to pursue something like this? And then the other question I have is one thing I've read online and seen talked about is that this rule change that was made suddenly created a loophole. So when does a rule change become a loophole? It just seems very opportunistic to me. But anyway, I'll sign off and let you answer my questions.
0: Yeah, thank you, Randy. And listen, there's no question there is a loophole. And the NCAA could have made this legal a couple of years ago and just said we're going to give exemptions. They didn't. So they created the mess, and it is a mess. And I've communicated with Kiffin, and I mean, he has a point, but ultimately the argument is pretty simple. Are you going to be a renegade? Are you going to be a rogue school? Are you going to be a member of the conference that you have sworn to? And if you're in an organization, you might want to. You can find something at a local judge to rule in your favor. But are you still a member of that organization? Thank you for the call. Appreciate it. William is up next in Maryville. Hey, William.
3: Paul, another wild day. Paul, did I lose you?
0: No, I haven't moved, actually. I haven't taken a breath. I'm waiting to hear what you say.
3: I was going to pose a hypothetical to you, Paul. Let's say you had 16 wives, and one of your wives came to you one day and said, Paul, you've been mistreating me and mistreating, and your buddy's been mistreating his wives, and I'm going to cheat with the gardener and file for divorce, and you've been mean to me, and she does that, but you reconcile.
0: By the way, William, how did you know about my wife and the gardener?
3: Well, I it's hypothetical, Paul. Hypothetical.
0: Okay, I'm sorry.
3: Are you ever really going to forgive and forget?
0: No, of course not.
3: Well, and that's what bothers me in part about LSU at this point. Number one, they made Greg Sankey a individual defendant of that lawsuit. Number two, I just read that on cross-examination it was brought out that the commissioner had flown down there on a private jet, and when he got finished on the witness stand, the lawyer for the plaintiff said something like, Your Honor, don't let him get on that jet. Well, those are snide comments that turn this thing personal, and I really don't think that Commissioner Sankey is going to forget that, Paul.
0: Well, I tell you what you're going to hear when this is all over. I'm going to go ahead and break it right here. You're going to hear Lane Kiffin sucking up to Greg Sankey. You're going to hear Lane Kiffin talking about what a good man Greg Sankey is and how he helped him years ago when his career was in turmoil. And he's going to, because that, and William, that's who Lane Kiffin is. He's going to act like this never happened. When he backs down sometime between tomorrow and Saturday, probably tomorrow. That's my best guess. He's not. It is already over. Okay, unless the governor overrules everyone, which he won't. This is not going anywhere.
3: But I don't disagree with what you said about Lane Kiffin. But I don't think Greg Sankey's the type that forgives and forgets.
0: Well, we're all good people, and we're all taught that. But Greg Sankey is not going to say anything. But I can tell you how Greg Sankey feels. I mean, he's been under assault. He had the governor of the state of Louisiana pretty much make a personal attack on him and his character. And, you know, the guy wants to make a big deal about him flying private to Baton Rouge. I've flown the Baton Rouge commercial from Birmingham. It takes about 7 hours. You subject yourself to a lot of people, which I don't mind because that's no big deal for me. But if you're the commissioner of the SEC, William, and you're walking into a cauldron like that, there's no telling what has been communicated to the commissioner from that state. There is absolutely no telling. So he did the right thing.
3: Well, I don't disagree with you, the fact that he won't say anything. That commissioner saying he won't say anything. I think he's way too smart to say anything.
0: But William, it doesn't matter whether Lane Kiffin and Greg Sankey go to a dance together or they never speak again. Lane Kiffin spit in Greg Sankey's eye, and I know one thing. I wouldn't forget. I know you wouldn't forget. And I don't think Greg Sankey is going to forget.
3: And the last thing I would do, Paul, is telegraph what I might do in the future. You know,
0: if
3: you're going to shoot somebody, don't tell them.
0: No, thank you for the call, William. You're absolutely right, and that's a big deal. And by the way, it really doesn't matter. Lane Kiffin is not judged by what he says or does. He ultimately will be judged by his record. That's all that matters here. That's all that matters. All this other stuff is a brilliant sideshow. It doesn't matter whether Lane Kiffin had problems 10 years ago. It doesn't matter whether he had problems 5 years ago. It doesn't matter what he said yesterday or what he says tomorrow when he does interviews or Saturday morning when he's sitting there with his buddy Nick Saban. They'll act like they've never had a crossword and everybody knows that's total BS. None of that matters. It matters whether he wins the football game. That's what LSU fans care about. Adrian is up next.
4: Am I allowed to talk about actual football games for this weekend?
0: Let me check the Constitution in Louisiana on that.
4: Because, I really actually was just kind of excited about the Auburn game and feeling like we're going to see, that's going to be a good game. Like, I'm kind of tired of talking about LSU. I just kind of wanted to see how people are feeling about the Auburn game, because everything I'm noticing, reading, and kind of analyzing, I'm kind of excited to see what Golish puts out there and kind of see this Auburn offense in the run game. But
0: yeah, I can't wait. I think that's one of the most intriguing games of the weekend. And I think by 7 o'clock tomorrow, Auburn fans are going to be by 7 o'clock Saturday, Auburn fans are going to be feeling great.
4: Well, I mean, but there was a lot of questions at the beginning when people were predicting Auburn's record and saying, oh, the Baylor game may stop them. And it's like, I feel like that narrative is changing, and I think that's a great thing. So I just haven't heard many people talking about it because we've had too many bright, shiny objects coming out of Baton Rouge.
0: Yeah, but things we'll cover it tomorrow, I promise you, Saturday. Today's been a little bit unusual. Thanks for the call. Up against the break, more to come. We'll head to Baton Rouge. We're calling Baton Rouge right now. Hopefully they'll answer.
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24: I commend Adam Silver and the NBA. 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

0: Greg Sankey spent the day in the courtroom, Jacques Doucette, saying that Tony Clayton, hammering Sankey, and his attorney Jason Williams, keeps objecting and nearly always getting overruled. So there you go. So Pete Thamel joining us now, as he has been covering all this. He went to Baton Rouge to cover a game and do game day, and he ended up covering the OJ trial. Pete, great to have you on. Thank you very much. And just describe the day for us.
1: Yeah, Paul, I've had some days in my almost 25 years covering national college football, and none have been quite like today. I'll just set the scene for the listeners and the viewers first, Paul. We're here right behind me for everybody watching. You know, at the local state courthouse in Baton Rouge, we're about 3 miles from Tiger Stadium in downtown Baton Rouge, and there's this cozy, cramped courtroom where there's at least 14 athletes who are among the 44 that are in this state court eligibility lawsuit. Among them, Xavier Harris and Daquan Wright, the LSU players that have kind of become the faces of this eligibility kerfluffle. And they were in the courtroom today. Greg Sankey testified for more than 3 hours and 10 minutes today. We had the Louisiana Attorney General in the courtroom today. We had dueling lawyers. The primary lawyers in these cases are also rival district attorneys, so they've been sniping at each other all day in some very witty and memorable comebacks. And yeah, we are not close to being done. As we speak, Daquan Wright is on the stand inside. He's testifying right now, taking questions. And Paul, the most surreal part about today is that all the things I just described don't matter compared to what the SEC did in filing in federal court in Alabama. Right around the same time Greg Sankey took the stand for his 3 hour and 10 plus minute testimony, SEC lawyers filed a federal lawsuit in Alabama. It's a First Amendment lawsuit. It's straight from the playbook the Big 12 used when they were in their kerfluffle with Texas Tech a few months ago. First Amendment lawsuit gives them the right to essentially enforce their own rules. Interestingly, the Louisiana Attorney General called it garbage and called the timing legal gamesmanship. So things remain spicy. Things remain spicy down here. But it's hard to overstate, Paul, the significance of the Southeastern Conference filing a federal lawsuit that names LSU, Lane Kiffin, LSU Board of Supervisors, AD Virg Ausberry, while Greg Sankey, or as Greg Sankey, is about to take the stand in a completely different lawsuit. Like, in the, you know, century plus of SEC, and you've certainly seen all the shenanigans and foibles and strange, surreal moments that make your show so wonderful, Paul, I don't know if we've ever had one quite like today. Adding to the drama, we weren't allowed electronics in the courtroom, so we didn't realize it for a good half an hour that it had been the lawsuit had been filed. I haven't been able to ask the attorneys yet, but at one point, an attorney like wrote something down on a piece of paper and handed it to Tony Clayton, one of the primary plaintiff's attorneys. And not long after, Clayton said to Greg Sankey, why are you suing, something to the effect of, you know, why are you suing Lane Kiffin and LSU in federal court? And you should have just heard the ripple, buzz, awe through the courtroom here today, Paul. It was just an astounding moment. And look, the SEC has been very clear they're not messing around in all this, right? From Sankey's affidavit and R.J. Lewis to Dondi Plowman's comments to ESPN, Jerry Moorhead's comments to ESPN, the Attorney General letter from the Attorney General in Georgia. Like, there have been myriad signs, fireworks in a still night, that the SEC was going to do something. And this federal lawsuit was always the most likely option, Paul. So that's the scene here today, Paul. Another quiet day covering intercollegiate tackle football.
0: Pete Thamel joining us. Pete, let me. I realize we all know what you do, and you're at the top of the food shelf. I'm not trying to make you into Jeffrey Toobin here as a legal analyst for the show. But
1: please don't.
0: in the simplest way possible, yes. Explain where that federal, I mean, other than the impact it had in the courtroom, what else can happen from that federal case? I mean, it's not like we're going to be there tomorrow hearing arguments.
1: Yeah, so the expectation would be an expedited ruling of some sort. And again, I'm going off what happened in the Big 12's timeline, and I have not had a chance to study the entire filing because I'm covering this court case right now, Paul. But the expectation would be some sort of swift ruling. But I really think the significance is the messaging, Paul. the Southeastern Conference is suing a flagship member, its very, very famous football coach, its athletic director, and its board of supervisors in federal court. And this is all over, obviously, NFL players potentially returning to college and their eligibility. And there's this huge, loud 60-minute deadline clock ticking here, Paul. Tomorrow, my understanding is by midnight, rosters have to be submitted. So in the courtroom behind me, probably in the next few hours, we're going to find out, Paul, whether or not particularly all the 44 athletes, but particularly Daquan Wright and Xavier Harris get eligible. One of the legal things that happened today was the players that were SEC-specific have kind of been broken away from the other 44 in there. So there might be multiple rulings that come out of here tonight. But yeah, the expectation is the judge will rule tonight. Look, Greg Sankey's talking points were very clear in his 3 hours and 10 minutes. He made it clear, Paul, here today that the NFL is not a training ground for college football, which even sounds weird to say out loud. You heard me pause in the middle of it, but that was essentially like his points distilled. He was cross-examined. At one point, Tony Clayton, one of the lawyers, said, "Are you going to punish these children?" And actually pointed to the to the assembled athletes who were sitting right there. At one point, Daquan Wright was staring straight daggers through Greg Sankey as he spoke. It was a surreal drama, Paul. There were so many different little bits and pieces with the DA sniping back and forth and talking trash to each other. There's no other way to say that. And look, the SEC, by the federal filing, Paul, is making it clear they want the autonomy to enforce their own rules.
0: Okay, final question, Pete, and this is a little more subjective. On which one of the ESPN shows, either tomorrow or, of course, Saturday morning, would you guess Lane Kiffin will announce that he is not going to play Right Saturday night, and this is all just some big misunderstanding that he truly loves and respects Greg Sankey?
1: Paul, in the courtroom, they would say you're leading the witness. look, like LSU declined comment when I asked today about the federal filing, but and they have been convicted up until this point about running this out and seeing what happens here today. Now, this is just an opinion. I mean, if they keep going in this, it would really be gobsmacking to everyone who's followed this, everyone around the SEC. It is the state of Louisiana. It is LSU. It is an unpredictable institution. The governor has been heavily involved. The president, Wade Rouse, has been heavily involved. No one can, predict succinctly what they're going to do, but all signs would point to some kind of stand down. Now, look, legally, the judge in the courtroom behind me here, William Jordan, he may rule something that alleviates LSU from having to make a decision. That's certainly one of the options on the that's on the table here. But as I'm talking to you right now, more than a dozen athletes are going up to the stand to plead their case for their eligibility. It's compelling theater, Paul.
0: Yeah. Finally, and you mentioned the judge there. Whenever he does rule, and we expect it sometime between whenever this ends and Sarah and Saturday. Do we know, is the judge sitting with the governor? Is he sitting with Wade Roos's family, or is he sitting with the Kiffin family Saturday night?
1: I believe he played college football at Tulane. I'm not 100% positive of that. Okay. So I don't know. Look, there's been some cozy judges here, but it's been well run today. And it's been professional. The district attorneys with their local flavor have certainly taken up a lot of the oxygen, as that tweet from Jock you put up to start this interview has shown. He quoted Tony Clayton quoted his grandmother at one point and said, "It ain't no fun when the rabbit got the gun," because he felt like he was on a roll legally. So there's been some memorable moments here, Paul. Yeah, college football, you can't make it up.
0: And you mentioned that one DA is from the New Orleans parish. That's representing the SEC. Correct. The other, and maybe Tulane is next to join the SEC, and the other one's from Baton Rouge Parish, correct?
1: Yes, and they clearly don't like each other. Okay. I don't know their extensive legal history, but it was very clear from their interplay today that they have a long and spicy rivalry.
0: My limited understanding of Louisiana politics, I would just guess, help me out here, you're down there, I'm not, that the politics of New Orleans, maybe slightly more over here than Baton Rouge. But enough of that. We'll leave that to the experts. Pete, I apologize for subjecting you to this comedy show, but I think it's time to move this thing off of your docket so you can get back to your normal job.
1: Yeah, looking forward to some ankle sprains on Saturday morning, Paul.
0: Can't wait. We'll talk to Pete more over tomorrow and Saturday, of course. That is where we are here at 5:30 Eastern Time, 4:30, where Pete is reporting from. More to come, more guests, I think. I don't even know anymore. I'm so confused, but we will be right back. Paul Feinbaum here. 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
4: Here's our weather in Middle Tennessee. Friday will be sunny and hot with a high near 101, though a slight chance of afternoon showers and thunderstorms exists. The heat index could reach 110. Saturday remains sunny and hot, near 100, with a slight chance of storms and a heat index up to 111. Overnight lows will be around 75 to 77. 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

0: So Don is up next. Don, I hope you have a great rest of your life. Tanner is up next.
1: Hey, Mr. Paul, thanks for taking my phone call today.
0: Well, glad you called.
1: Yeah, well, I just, you know, I'm just like everybody else. I'm just sitting back and watching this whole thing play out. And I just, you know, for me, I just don't understand. Because I know as an Alabama fan, we went through something similar with the Betty Yocko thing. But, you know, when we were told, hey, you don't get your way, we kind of backed off. And so for me, it's not so much what LSU has done, but how they've carried themselves. You know, this conference was formed in 1932, and it just seems like they're ready to burn it all down if they don't get their way. And that's the part that infuriates me, and I think that's probably going to be why, you know, the SEC and the powers that be brought a lawsuit against LSU and Lane Kiffin, because, you know, what goes around comes around. And I guess, you know, Governor Landry or, you know, Lane Kiffin or whoever thought they're the only people with lawyers and attorney generals. I don't know. I just, you know, my stepfather, he's a graduate of LSU, and I have so much love and respect for him. And I've always kind of, it was a love-hate relationship. I respected LSU. They're a good program, but, you know, some of these people, some of these LSU fans online, they're acting as if they are Notre Dame. And I'm sorry, no, you're not. Notre Dame has a 20 billion dollar long story short, they're just not. LSU doesn't have the fandom from coast to coast that Notre Dame has, and they think they're just going to break away from this conference and we can just go independent, and it's not the same. You're not going to get that NBC deal. All right, you get $74.2 million a year to be a member of this conference, and you're just willing to burn it all down over some rotational players, some players that are going to add depth. I'm sorry, it's something, there must be too much lead in the water down there or something. Something's not right. I don't understand how it makes sense to anyone. Who thought this was going to be successful? You know, and you're willing to burn 100-year-old bridges over some rotational players.
0: But Tanner, let me stop you for a second. But that's what happens when you hire Lane Kiffin. I mean, that's who he is. And that's what makes him unique, and that's what makes him hard to stop watching. But it's also what you end up, and it's also a little bit of Louisiana. Alabama is different, as you know. Louisiana, there is nothing quite like the culture there. And
1: I just feel like, I'm sorry to interrupt you, Paul, but I feel like if they really wanted to give the world a middle finger, you go out and win without these guys.
0: Yeah, listen, I appreciate your call. Thanks for the call. That's not happening. Billy D is up next in Mobile, Alabama, another place that's a little bit different.
2: Yeah, just a little, Paul. Not too bad. So why would you go backwards, man? I was talking to a friend of mine, and he gave me a couple of reasons. But give me a reason why you're a pro. You spent your time in college to become a pro. Then you become a pro, and now all of a sudden you decide
0: it's pretty simple, really, because you're not going to make the pros. You're about to get cut from the Cleveland Browns, which is a disastrous franchise. Okay. You find out you can make anywhere from half a million to $5 million. So it's really, I mean, this is not hard to figure out.
2: Oh, right. So of course, it's not the money. So another friend of mine was also explaining that even if you're on like the B team, like the scouting team, you get $10,000 a week just to be on that team.
0: You know what $10,000 a week is over a 18-game schedule?
2: Talk to me, Goose.
0: $180,000.
2: No, that ain't chump change.
0: He will get more. This guy Wright will get more money, and probably has been promised more money. It's all about money. Thanks for the call. People don't lose sight of what we're talking about here. These are not kids. They're not student athletes. They are professionals, and they're getting paid. So let's not forget that. Elliot is up next.

0: Feinbaum. Paul Feinbaum, thank you for taking my call. Hey, I am astounded. For a minute, I thought I was calling from the future every time I called, and I had this perception that I was from the future. But I am astounded as to what's happened here. I would have never thought that this would happen at any point. My question to you is, do you think this affects the game coming up? And do you think Dabo has a bigger chance now that all this distraction is going on for LSU?
1: I don't think it affects the game one bit, because you have to remember this is Lane Kiffin, and it's what I just got through saying. This is not the old days. You're talking about all new players. They're either ready or they're not. They're either better than Clemson or they're not. And Duke is up next in Tennessee. Hey, Duke.
2: Hey, Paul. I hope you don't mind if I change the subject.
1: Not at all. Duke, I think we lost you there. Let me check out. For some reason, that connection is just not working. Morgan is in Maryland. Hey, Morgan.
3: Paul, how are you?
1: We are doing great. Thank you, Morgan.
3: Good to hear from you. I'll just quickly respond to Tanner and the other caller that you had who said he's simply astounded this is taking place. Tanner, famously, the psychological community will tell you, this is not directed at you. Tanner's asked, well, how could this be going on, and what is Lane Kiffin thinking? You cannot have a rational conversation with an irrational person, and Lane Kiffin is clearly irrational. So applying any sort of ration to him is an abject waste of time. The caller who followed him has said, how could this happen? I'm so confused. This is a university that competed for and won the courtship to hire Lane Kiffin and then turned around and rehired Will Wade. How could anybody be surprised that this is unfolding? And this, to me, feels like a prelude to whatever's going to happen in the basketball season.
1: Yeah, I mean, Morgan, the hiring of Will Wade remains one of the most baffling decisions I have ever seen. There was a time when the league probably would have stopped that, but they chose not to. It doesn't matter. That's just the state of Louisiana right now, and I'm getting repetitive mentioning this governor, but you cannot lose sight of the governor. He is pulling every string down there.
3: Do you have a moment for a Dan Snyder story? Because all this unfolding felt very Dan Snyderish to me, mm-hmm. being a Washington Redskins fan. And then I turned on your show this afternoon, and darn if you guys weren't talking about Dan Snyder. Dan Snyder, growing up in metropolitan Washington, D.C., was a undersized, chip on his shoulder, Napoleon complex punk, candidly. He founded a marketing company that, bless his heart, this is what makes capitalism great. He nailed it. The timing and all that, the benefits and financial rewards he got from that, all lined up. A lifetime passionate Redskins fan. The team was owned by the Squire, which was Jack Kent Cook.
1: Sure.
3: And when he died, the expectation was it was going to go to his sons. And there was some, gosh, I hate to use this word again on your show that you all have been using, but there was a loophole in the Squire's will, which forced the team to be put out to market for sale. Dan Snyder was on a team assembled with Jack Kent Cook's son, John. Snyder was a bit player on the team assembled by John Cook to buy his father's team. Snyder and around him put his own financing together and surprised everybody and won the, and including John Cook, and won the team. And then we endured 20 years of just abject misery. I'll conclude by sharing, that was the beginning of the Snyder era. The end of the era, a friend of mine works for the law firm that... presented the now owners of the regrettably named Commanders and said up to the last seconds of the closing day, Snyder refused to send the new owners his wiring instructions because he did not want to sell the team up until amazing. The last hey, moment.
1: Morgan, that is an amazing story. I hate to run, but we are over a break. Thank you so much for sharing that. We will talk to the chef a little bit later on, and more of your phone calls right after this.
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0: We are heading to Atlanta as soon as we say goodbye here. Well, not actually today, but we'll get there. Long is up next.
1: Good afternoon, Paul, and great show, and I actually mean it. I mean, this has been a banger today. I can't say enough good things about Vern Lundquist. He's in my top five. I put him up there with Ron Franklin, Gus Johnson, Bill Rafferty, and Jay Billis. But I love him, and he's still got it. Think about this, Paul. How many incredible sporting events he's been at. It's amazing.
0: No, he's, I mean, when you can, I mean, forgetting all the other things, but Nicholas in 86, Tiger, Christian Laettner, the Auburn games he mentioned, it's pretty extraordinary.
1: Definitely. All right, I'll be really quick. Don in Georgia called, and I please tell me your thoughts. I never understood why the SEC went to a 9-game schedule. I chalked it off to it was money, and it was going to make one of the contracts better. But if you think back to the 2024 season when we had Ole Miss, Alabama, South Carolina, all 9-3, all with 8 games, all on the outside looking in. It will be the exact same thing this year, and this is where I'm coming from. If you look at the Big Ten, these are the teams that could make the playoff, and this is no stretch. Indiana, Oregon, Ohio State, Penn State, weak schedule. USC is a stretch. That's 5. ACC champion. That's 6. Big 12 champion. That's 7. Notre Dame. That's 8. And then I don't quite understand, but there's 2 crap schools that get in, so that's 10. The SEC is sitting there looking at 2 teams getting into the playoff this year, if that scenario holds true. And I don't think any of it is really a stretch. But the other thing I want, what do you think? What's your thoughts? Am I way off?
0: Well, they initially got in. Money played a big role, you're right. They also knew that the CFP was ultimately going to require it. I think if the SEC was still sitting at 8, there would be massive criticism from all over college football. The decision was made. The bigger story is the CFP is about to expand to 24, and it's not going to make any difference.
1: Well, I hope so. And then finally, I'd never heard of that country western singer Dylan, but he seems really cool, and I'm going to check out his song. The good thing about that Dylan, he's unlike the Dylan that always calls in who can't read, write, not cool, not funny, interesting, and most of the time looks homeless. But finally, Paul, I hope you have a great weekend. I just had a couple questions for my great friend AJ, who seems to be all over me. I just wonder, those sunglasses that he wears or whatever they are, did he get money from his nanner for his birthday last year, and he said, I'm just going to spend it on the Dale Earnhardt Jr. starter kit? Because AJ, you have to lose those. And then got a question for you, Paul. Have a safe weekend. But do you know that I wanted to apologize to AJ due to the fact that he's not going to be able to go to any high school football games tomorrow due to his his situation with school zones. And then finally, Paul, do you know the 2 words that AJ hears the most?
0: No, I do not.
1: Stranger danger. Take care.
0: Wow. What a well executed put down that was. We have another hour to go. Yes, so we'll talk to the chef a little bit later on. She apparently missed her curtain call at her normal spot, probably cooking a donut or something. And a lot happening this afternoon. We'll be right back.

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0: Welcome back. We are pretty much here at the epicenter of Court TV with Baton Rouge going on all day long. We don't have anything new to report, so we'll spare you all of the details, but we will know something sometime tomorrow, if not sooner. Don't despair. Chris is up next in Mountain Brook. Hello, Chris.
1: Oh, great to talk to you. I mean, how glad will you be when all this court stuff's over with?
0: I don't know. Would I rather talk to FAMU about the courts, or would I rather hear some Auburn fan say they're going to win the national championship? What do you think?
1: I think you'd probably rather listen to Auburn fans say they're going to win the national championship.
0: That's why I went to you.
1: Paul, you always have great guests, which usually turn into great interviews. But, boy, have you been on a roll this week? I mean, your interview with Chuck, you could do a whole show with him. I mean, just segment after segment, you could just ask a couple of leading questions, and it would just be amazing. I thought he was fascinating. And then Vern and Gary did today, and then Stewart I thought was great, too. But the I felt bad for your guy from Missouri having to come on after Vern and Gary after how great an interview that was. He was fine, and just anybody would pale in comparison after talking to those two.
0: Yeah, I mean, I had to act like I was excited that Missouri had claimed a national championship.
1: And you did it very well, too, Paul. Paul, I had a question for you about SEC Nation. You would agree. I mean, I know how your feelings for Laura Rutledge, and I know it'll be bittersweet for it to start tomorrow. I'm sure you're excited, or Saturday. I'm sure you're excited about it. But would you put her as a host of a show like that in the pantheon or comparison to Nick Saban as a head coach in college football?
0: I would. And I have worked, I told him this once, as you know, Chris, it's an old story, but when I was hired by ESPN, they literally had nothing for me to do my first football season because the SEC network had not begun. So they sent me, they said, hey, you just moved to Charlotte. Would you mind going by, you know, it's an hour and a half drive, going over to Clemson for the first game of the year, and we'll ask you about the SEC. So my first appearance was on game day. They were there for the Georgia game. And I don't know what happened, but they ended up keeping me for the whole season. And I told Chris Fowler once, I said, you're one of the best hosts I've ever worked with. I've said the same thing to Mike Greenberg. And the reason I say that is, as a host, I know what is good in terms of how to move a show and make it look flawless. But Laura was literally in a class by herself.
1: Well, that's what leads to my next question. So, and I like Matt Berry just fine. I really do. I think he's great. But does that make Matt Berry the Kalen DeBoer of SEC Nation?
0: You know, Chris, if I didn't know you so well, I would have hung up. I would have already hung up. I mean, listen, I think you know. I mean, he has a difficult job, and I think that's about as charitable as I can be.
1: Replacing any legend is tough. I think he'll do great, Paul, but I know you'll carry him as long as you can. Paul, I will be.
0: And by the way, Chris, that's going to be difficult in a couple of months, too, when legend takes my place on this show.
1: Well, Paul, like I said, we'll be in Atlanta tomorrow. I'll be over there with my lovely wife and my daughter. And there's some guy coming with her that she calls her boyfriend, but she's only 23, so she's not old enough to have a boyfriend. So we look forward to coming by and seeing you tomorrow, Paul.
0: I cannot wait to see you, Chris. Thank you very, very much. Yes, so let's continue with Logan in Mississippi. Logan, good afternoon.
2: Good afternoon, Paul.
0: Hey there.
2: So I heard there was a circus going on in Louisiana, and Kiffin's a clown right now.
0: Logan, you heard exactly right. Thanks for the call. Jake is up next in North Carolina.
3: Wow.
4: Hello, Paul. I'm just here to talk about Georgia football right now and the state of it. Right now, it's going pretty well.
0: Well, Jake, I don't think anything's happened yet.
4: Yes, but I'm talking about, like, overall.
0: Oh, okay.
4: But the thing that bewilders me the absolute most is how Texas is favored over Georgia in some sports books to win the SEC championship and the national championship. That just absolutely bewilders me.
0: Well, let me, Jake, thanks for the call. Let me explain something to you about betting. That they're trying to get equal money when they put those lines up. It means absolutely nothing, so don't get hung up on it. Let me check in with Steve in Louisiana. Hello, Steve.
3: Hey, Paul. I got a couple of things I want to say, and it's first, how's Neil Vickers doing?
0: He's alive and well.
3: Good. That's why I watch, listen to your show when I lived in Alabama.
0: Neil's a Hall of Famer. He used to be the news guy when Pat Smith and I worked at another station. And one of the funniest people without trying I've ever been around.
3: Yeah. And then he was the reason I listened to your show, because after Rush, you came on
0: right, 540. Right, yeah, we followed Rush Limbaugh.
3: Yep. But my comment is that all these people that are busting on Louisiana, they don't realize we are under Napoleonic law. The rest of them are under King's law. So our law systems are completely different than the rest of the country.
0: But let's not get carried away. I mean, Napoleonic law came from the French in the early 1800s, and it is nuanced and it is complex. That has absolutely nothing to do with this case, though.
3: Well, okay. But I just wanted to point that out, Paul, so that folks would know that Louisiana is very different.
0: Oh, without a doubt. I totally agree.
3: You know, and Huey Long, a chicken in every pot.
0: Oh, yeah. No, I mean, there is a difference between, and Napoleonic law obviously, you know, was named after Napoleon, for those who were wondering, who was that guy? We're talking about something that happened, Louisiana was a French territory. We're talking about slavery. But it also, what it makes Louisiana such an incredibly great place to visit, and the people there are unique. But we're not, this is not a historical conversation here, Steve. This is about a university who clearly has decided that they know more than the organization that they are a part of and benefit from and profit from. Thank you so much for the call. Brian is in Tulsa. Good afternoon.
5: Hey, Paul. I remember yesterday when you were talking about the president of LSU said that he voted for this law, for the rule for the SEC, and that 24 hours later, he wished he wouldn't have done it. Paul, as the words of old page 54, the president of LSU is an idiot and a fool. If you knew that, if you really wanted to vote against it, you should have voted against it the first time he put the vote as a no. And now, because of them breaking SEC rules, they are in so much deep water. Texas Tech is laughing at LSU. So let me say this, Paul.
0: We have not talked about Cody Campbell or Texas Tech and Sorsby or any of those. I mean, LSU has easily taken that over. Hey, thank you for the call, Brian. Appreciate it. We're up against the break. We still have a long way to go here on a Thursday afternoon.
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0: Vernon and Gary back again. Jenna is up next in California. Good afternoon.
1: Hi, Paul. How are you doing?
0: Hey there. Good afternoon.
1: Long time enjoyer of the show.
0: Thank you. My gosh,
1: I'm just relishing in the delusions and the chaos of Lane Kiffin. I just want to say, I think a lot of people are forgetting that LSU still owes Ole Miss buyout money in over $1 million for players that they took from the roster. And then a lot of people are also kind of forgetting that Daquan Wright and Xavien Harris weren't even like active students at LSU. So to me, it's just funny because we've gone from student athletes, and I think a lot of people are kind of misunderstanding this, that they're basically professionals now with the NIL and that there's money to be made here. And I just want to remind everyone of that because everyone keeps calling and saying all these different things. And I'm just happy that, you know, Baton Rouge is getting their version of the Lane Kiffin experience. And if Lane Kiffin just kept saying just different, and if what he meant by that was, you know, as you're saying, corrupt Landry and everyone else is going to prop up this madness, then he is getting that experience. And I think everyone is getting their warning call. I think for a long time I thought you didn't like, you were a hater of Ole Miss maybe and all that stuff. But I have since opened my eyes since the Lane Kiffin breakup. And I see now that you were a very good judge of character and you perhaps knew more. I do want to say I was a little confused, though, about Saban kind of seemed to encourage Kiffin to go for this job. And I don't know why, when he's trying to get this College Sports Act passed now that Lane Kiffin has become the bane of his existence once again, I just wanted to kind of get your opinion on that and see how you felt in terms of the legality of everything.
0: Jenna, as far as Saban is concerned, I mean, here's the problem. It's all incestuous. Nick Saban and Lane Kiffin have the same agent. And when Nick Saban retired, Lane Kiffin became, well, maybe Kirby Smart was ahead of him, but Lane Kiffin became one of the most important most important players for Jimmy Sexton. As far as the College Sports Act, we've all been guilty of it, and I'll include myself, but when you get called by the president and you get wooed by the president and when you go to the White House and get treated like royalty at a place that many have never been, you forget sometimes what's reality and what's not. Nick Saban is the face of the College Sports Act, while his own university came out against it, the one that's paying him $500,000. It's very confusing. It's very complex. Jenna, thank you so much for calling. We are heading to expired next in Texas.
2: Now, Paul, that was a great call. Jenna is that she's special. And I think I felt a little uneasiness in her voice when she talked about LSU paying Ole Miss back for taking Lane Kiffin away from them. Well, Jenna, let me tell you something. You are going to get paid. LSU always finds a way to pay people back. Even if they might have to rob a children's charity to do it, they will get you paid. They will get you paid, Jenna, okay? So don't worry about it. I will say this, Jenna, keep calling. It's college football season, Paul, and I'm going to tell you this. Don't sleep on them. Wake up, Paul. Wake up, Paul. It's been quiet because the Fighting Texas Aggies are coming. We're coming, Paul. Get them. Have a great
0: day. Dylan is up next in Jasper, Alabama. Hello, Dylan.
3: Yeah, they're coming, and they're going to come get their ass beat. But what's happening, my black hat brother?
0: We are doing well.
3: Well, you know, I was going to just give somebody a shout-out, a big shout-out, my black hat brother legend. You know, it's his birthday today, and I just wanted to just give a big shout-out and tell the man, the myth, the legend, happy birthday. And, you know, that's bigger than Lane Kiffin right there, or LSU. you got the one and only, the legend. And but no, man, look, I can tell you this right here, in my opinion, if 15 other schools would love to have Lane Kiffin as their coach. I can tell you, Auburn would love to have him as their coach. They tried their best to get him, but you know, his Lane's daughter wanted to play a sad song and everything. And I mean, I don't blame her. I wouldn't want to move to Lee County anyway. That place right there seems like a damn dumpster fire. But you got fans like AJ from Pell City there, and you know, that ain't the professional type place for someone like Lane Kiffin. You know what I mean? But anyway, Paul, the dirtiest player in the game's out of here.
0: Garrett is up next in Tuscaloosa. Hello, Garrett.
4: Hey, how you doing, Paul, man? This is a Tuscaloosa kid, Garrett Leppard. You know, T-Town Tanner is one of my best buddies. A shout out to T-Town Tanner. And I just want to say, hey, Tanner, man, remember that time in eighth grade in algebra class when we got...
0: Am I missing something? The last 15 or 20 minutes, I don't think I've gotten any of the calls. Let's continue with Wayne in Louisiana. Hello, Wayne.
5: Hey, Paul, good afternoon. Listen, yeah, I just have some opinions on these two players that LSU has brought to their team. And
0: sure.
5: Number one is, these two players still have college eligibility that I'm aware of. And again, I want to make a statement. The NIL has made college athletes paid employees of a university that they play for. But these two young men are still student athletes, probably 22, 23 years old. Now, they decided to leave college football and try to enter the pros. They weren't drafted. They took a job with an NFL team, but they did get paid. They made a salary, but they didn't play or make the team. So now they want to come back into college, number one, to get paid NIL money, and perhaps even get that college diploma. So with that said...
0: Wayne, let me stop you, because I'm starting to lose lunch, even though I don't think I ate. That is all great. And I realize the SEC passed this rule last week. And you can argue all kinds of legal maneuvers to say that it's after the fact. But it just so happens that the league passed it. The president of LSU voted. And you know all that. But so I think we just have to look at the whole picture. And at that moment, when the LSU president passed the rule and when the league added penalties the next day, all this other stuff really, in many ways, became moot. You're just arguing, you're hanging your hat on a ruling in Baton Rouge. And the judge may prove us all wrong, but everybody understands the politics of that cesspool down there. And that's why the reaction has been exactly the way it is. Nathan will join us in a few minutes, but we have to take a break here. We have a guest waiting. We'll be right back.
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10: Here's our weather in Middle Tennessee.
9: Friday will be sunny and hot with a high near 101, though a slight chance of afternoon showers and thunderstorms exists. The heat index could reach 110. Saturday remains sunny and hot, near 100, with a slight chance of storms and a heat index up to 111. Overnight lows will be around 75 to 77. 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

0: And how about this on Saturday? You got Kent State, South Carolina, North Carolina, and Arkansas, and, of course, FAU and Florida. I wonder who paid for that. I hope they didn't take Jamari and Danny's pay out of to put those tiles in there. That's pretty wild. Okay, where are we going now? We going to the show? Has the chef decided to show up? Is that what I understand? We were waiting for her an hour ago. I don't know why she can't be on time. Good afternoon.
1: Oh, you're not the only one that's busy. I'm moving my daughter in Dallas, Texas. And so I did get a little confused on the time, but better late than never. Here I am. How are you, honey?
0: I'm doing great. So what is that, pizza? What do you got there?
1: Honey, all right. So listen, in Columbia, Missouri, one of the most famous bites of food for game day for all of the big fans is a place called Shakespeare Pizza. And I tried to recreate it.
0: I've been there.
1: Oh, have you? Okay, did you? I know you didn't eat the 5-pound pizza, but.
0: No, I had like a cheese slice
1: a
0: or something.
1: Oh, did you? Okay, well, I'm proud of you for even having that because normally you eat like a little bird. Anyway, yes. So, I mean, it has everything from black olives, peppers, onions, ground beef, sausage. I mean, it's insane what they put on this pizza. And so, anyway, a little homage. And then we've got some fabulous sliders that are exactly like the ones from Bucci's. I did everything that they do, even down to the size. So it's not a slider. It's not a burger. It's kind of like an in-between. And, okay. And, I mean, look at how good this is. And they are very particular. No mayonnaise. It's just going to be ketchup, mustard, onions and pickles. That's it. And that's how it is.
0: Listen, I know you're getting ready for the game, but what should we eat when the SEC has a hearing to kick LSU out of the league? Would that be a different type of food?
1: Well, if you're an Ole Miss fan, it's going to be champagne and caviar. I don't know what everybody else is going to be eating. But, I mean, it does sound like somebody has made a little mess in their nest, if you know what I mean.
0: But so, Elizabeth, you know the guy. And I said this earlier, so this is not news break. But sometime tomorrow, probably, maybe Saturday morning, I don't know when it will be, he will say, well, we never had any intention of playing those guys. And this is just a big misunderstanding. I mean, I was at hot yoga this morning, and I heard somebody say that we're not going to abide by the SEC rules. Does that sound familiar? Say, well, we never had any intention of playing those guys. And this is just a big misunderstanding. I mean, I was at hot yoga this morning, and I heard somebody say that we're not going to abide by the SEC rules. Does that sound familiar?

0: And that is all I care about. I don't have time to be worrying about that fool in Baton Rouge.
1: No, we don't agree on everything, but so far so good. So that slider there, I'm not a big burger eater, but I'll not nibble on. I mean, so pick that up for a second, because I am really hungry right now. I'm just trying to think.
0: I know. Like, I wish. See, Paul, this is the thing that drives me crazy, okay, is if you would ever bring yourself to Oxford, Mississippi, I could actually cook for you, okay? Last year, you promised every single game, oh, I'm going to be there. I'm coming next week. I think we're going to come. I'd get so excited, and then never did I see you. Now, this year, I feel like you are going to be coming.
1: We'll be there. Yeah, we'll be there. Don't worry about that. But
0: you think?
1: Elizabeth, you know, I'm not as young as you, and I got to take care of my health. And I mean, I don't want to go.
0: But you're almost as pretty as me. So that's what really counts.
1: I don't want to be going to the doctor in 2 weeks and having the nurse take my cholesterol after I've eaten that thing. I mean, I'll never get back to work.
0: No, honey, it's not the burger you need to worry about. It's the 5-pound pizza that literally would put you straight up in the hospital. I don't know how these people in Missouri live and breathe and eat like they do, but apparently this is what they do to get ready to watch their football team. So anyway, we'll see how that works out for them.
1: Okay. Do you know anybody that would eat the burger, the slider with the pizza? I mean, some people would, obviously.
0: Yeah, that's what we call a two-a-day. So what you would do is, I mean, because you can't eat all day if you don't start in the morning. And especially when you're pounding it in trying to get ready for a game, you've come back to your home school and you want to hit them all. If I were them, I would go to Bucci's first. I would have the fried pickles. I'd have the fried mozzarella sticks. I'd have the burger. And then I'm going to go take a little nap, maybe have a couple of beers. I don't know. And then right before the game, we're going to pick up that 5-pound pizza. They call it the masterpiece. And then I'm going to be straight ready for this game.
1: Yeah, I've been to Missouri a million times. We were there last year, seemed like every week.
0: You were. Yeah, no, I know exactly where you were, and I know where you weren't, but we'll talk about that later.
1: I mean, you know, one thing I try to tell people, and they say, well, how come you're going there? I mean, I've got about as much pull at this company when it comes to where SEC Nation go as Lane Kiffin would right now trying to get in one of the getting to a restaurant on the square. I mean, do you think he could get in the grocery or any of those great places? I mean, he'd be outside.
0: Let me tell you one damn thing. John Currents would no more let that fool walk into City Grocery right now than the man in the moon.
1: Now, if I happen to get there in a couple of weeks, I mean, you've got to help me out because the whole world may be there as well, and I'm just little old me.
0: Honey, little old Paul Feinbaum, let me tell you something. You can get in anywhere you want because you know me, and I love you, and that's all that matters.
1: Okay. There you go. because we only have a small number of liability insurance. I can't afford to keep talking about Kiffin with you for the time being. But I do want to say it's great to have you back. Tell your daughter hello. What are you doing with her out there?
0: So she is. She's moved to her first big girl apartment in Dallas, Texas. Graduated from Ole Miss and got that fine education. And now she's gonna start working here. Getting off my payroll, I'm so damn excited I might just start crying. So anyway, Paul, things are looking up for me and my bank account, and life is really good.
1: Well,
0: wait, let me tell you something, though, real quick, because I forgot about this.
1: Okay.
0: When I was on last week, week before last, whenever it was, and we were talking, and the guy that came up after me, and I don't remember what his name was, but he looked at you and he said, so what is that chef going to do on your show after LSU beats, you know, and he went on to say some cuss words. And he said, she's probably just going to quit. Let me tell you something. I'm going to tell you something. I don't quit. And we don't quit. And the Ole Miss Rebels will not quit that day either. Do you understand me? So you know him. You get back on that phone with him and you tell him, I have never quit about nothing, and I sure as hell am not going to quit Paul Feinbaum or the Ole Miss Rebels.
1: Chef Elizabeth getting the last word here on a Thursday.

0: afternoon. We'll see you soon, Chef. We'll take a short break.
1: Love you, baby.
0: We still have a couple of minutes remaining after a pizza and sliders. It is football season, and we're coming right back.
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0: I'm on Friday tomorrow. Starts at 3 p.m. Eastern time. We'll be right outside the stadium. AJ is up next.
1: Ding, ding, ding. Showtime. Hey, shout out real quick to my Bert Hass sister legend on his 97th birthday. I'm sure he's going to have about 97 more before they're going to have a winning season in Alabama. But, you know, Paul, I got to cut the pizza right here, you know. Let's go ahead and tell Chef Elizabeth, if it's not a burger, it's not a slider, it's got to be a slugger. I mean, and that's what I'm about to do on this call to a couple of people. But one thing that I need to do very candidly, Paul, is could you have a meeting with her and explain to her at 5:30 p.m. Central Time, AJ, we'll be on that switchboard on the Paul Feinbaum Show. And if she could show up a little bit earlier and not cut into my time, I might buy her dinner and a $1,800 bottle of wine, and her family can enjoy it. And to work on that for me, if you can, behind the scenes, because I know you say that you don't have a whole lot of pull, but, you know, Paul, you carry a lot of weight in a lot of places. And speaking of carrying weight, Paul, when is it going to end? When is this crap going to end? I mean, the powers that be, they have the ability to put an end to all this stuff once and for all. They need to get it right, and they need to get it fixed, and they need to do it faster, a whole lot faster than it takes Dylan to make a phone call to Paul Feinbaum. I mean, Dylan, you got to get it out eventually, brother. I mean, 11:30, Paul, he's going to turn on that Alabama game, 11:30 Central Time. It's going to take him till Monday to watch the fourth quarter. And you got this other guy named Long over there. I'm so glad that you're a paint-by-numbers caller, Long. You taught me how to count. War Down Eagle, everybody good luck if you're an Auburn fan, and everybody lose if you ain't. See you, Paul.
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9: Totally get it. You just love being the instigator.
0: Well, Bash, you know that. That's not exactly breaking news.
9: Of course not, but I didn't think you would throw me under the bus while you were
0: let me give you a secret here. When it comes to entertaining the masses, throwing you under the bus was not the most difficult decision I've ever made.
9: No, but what is a difficult decision that you have to make is leaning on what's going to be a more popular outcome, because if Ole Miss wins, she's going to have a parade the entire season. But if they lose, then, like you said, it is going to make for more exciting television. But either or, it's the Lane Kiffin Show. Like, your callers are asking you, when is this going to end? It doesn't matter when this case ends today, Paul, because we know it's going to lead to another thing later on. Am I right or wrong?
0: You're right, and however dramatic this has been, 2 weeks from today, there will be something else, because Kiffin will try to tweak the Ole Miss people. And I think if you go back almost 4 hours, I asked Stuart Mandel to try to get inside the psychology of Lane Kiffin, and he made it so easy to understand. It's about jealousy. of Ole Miss about the fact that they did well without him. Thank you very much, Bash. Nathan is up next, calling from Alabama. Hello, Nathan.
10: Hey, Paul, how's it going? My name is Nathan. I'm from Sullivan, Alabama, the home of Rashad Johnson and Joe Cribbs. You know, it's a huge football town. I have a few things that I'd really like to go over. First of all, Lane Kiffin making the questionable decisions that he has over the years. Do you believe this one might be coaching suicide?
0: I don't, for this reason, because I think this is about to be over. If this went to Saturday night and Kiffin played these guys, I would say that would be the end of it. I mean, he might survive short term, but it would be a fatal blow. But as I continue to say, and I hate to be one of those repetitive hosts like many others, I do not believe for one second these guys are going to be in the lineup Saturday night. I think sometime tomorrow or even maybe a little bit later in the weekend, Kiffin will play the aggrieved party. Woe is me. I can't believe everybody misunderstood what I was trying to do. I mean, we all know Lane Kiffin. The script never changes.
10: Right. Okay. And, I mean, don't get me wrong. Lane Kiffin is a great play caller. He's very smart.
0: Absolutely.
10: And he's very quick, very, very quick, you know, but he pushes the envelope way too much. But do I believe that LSU should be kicked out of the SEC? Absolutely not. And the reason I say that is because they are a permanent fixture of the SEC, just like Auburn, Alabama. I'm a huge Auburn fan, but they're a huge fixture in the SEC, and I see no reason to completely kick LSU out of the SEC.
0: Well, Nathan, let me add. They more than likely that will not happen. But if LSU wants to play with fire, they will get burned to a crisp. Thank you so much for the call. Really do appreciate it.
10: I agree
0: it.
10: With that.
0: Be well. Let's check in with Greg, who is in Enterprise, Alabama. Hello, Greg.
11: Hey, Paul. How you doing?
0: We're wonderful. Thank you.
11: Thanks for taking my call. Have you ever heard a song that you hear and it makes you think of something else?
0: Oh, sure. All the time.
11: I heard a song the other night. It was the last night by the Marquise, and it reminded me of a morning show that used to be played there in Birmingham. And you probably don't recall the tune, but it was for the John Ed and John Ed show.
0: Absolutely. Oh, yeah. I remember that show very well.
11: But I heard that, and I said, instantly I went to that, and I hadn't heard that for a long time.
0: No, yeah, I mean, it kind of goes back. It's kind of a old sound instrument. Yeah, I know exactly. I mean, I can hear it right now in my mind.
11: But it just brought me back to that memory there. But anyhow, I thought the AD was absolutely robbed us of a home game with Auburn and Baylor. So I as we got closer, and even though the tickets were more expensive, as they got closer to the to tomorrow, I'm thinking he was a genius. We're playing in an air conditioned building.
0: You know what? Greg, I ran into somebody not long ago who very prominent Auburn booster, served on the board, all those things. And I said, so what's the deal? And he explained it to me. It was about NIL money. But I never thought of what you just got through saying. And if you check back with me tomorrow, and we'll be doing the show in Atlanta at about the same. We'll be starting at about the time that the game would have been played outside in Auburn. I promise you, I will start to agree with exactly what you said, because Saturday across the nation, especially in the South, is going to be way too hot. It is just oppressive, scary. Thanks for the call. Let me update everybody, if you're just getting in your car, just putting on the TV at home. While Greg Sankey was testifying in a Baton Rouge court today, it came out that the SEC had filed a federal lawsuit against Kiffin and LSU. Apparently, they filed it electronically right after midnight last night, according to Thamel. That's been the story of the day. What will tomorrow bring? We will find out. Stick around. A lot happening the rest of this evening, including college football.
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14: One play away now for Richardson. 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Brown, who's now with New England. The pressure's mounting on Jalen Hurts to have a big year, but is it warranted? We will see. The latest with the SEC versus State of Louisiana when SportsCenter All Night continues. 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

0: Caden Lee from Austin Simmons for 47.
1: Mike Kelly from Learfield. That to make it 37-0 Missouri. Missouri scored 40 points in the first half, the most points in any half by the Tigers since 2019. And Mizzou would hang almost 60 in a 54-14 rout of Arkansas Pine Bluff to open the season 1-0. Elsewhere in college football, UMass Rutgers. UMass on a 16-game losing streak, longest in FBS. Rutgers, they play football in the Big Ten. Didn't see this one coming.
2: 0-12, erased. A decade of despair, gone. In one single evening in central New Jersey. And the Minutemen do it with poise, with class, with a solid effort. Final score today, maybe the biggest win of the UMass FBS era. 37 for the Minutemen, 21 for Rutgers. I mean, it is as simple as I don't believe what I just saw.
1: Jay Burnham from Learfield. Rutgers closed as a 29.5 point favorite at DraftKings. It's their first loss as a 20-point favorite since 1978. UMass improved to 1-8 versus Big Ten teams since joining the FBS in 2012. And elsewhere on Thursday, Wake Forest defeated Akron in its season opener, 38-16. Chris Burnett with you here on Sports Center All Night. Let's stick to the gridiron. Shuffle just a bit. Week one of the NFL is all but here. Finally, camps are in the books. 53-man rosters are set. And the games, they're going to count. Speaking of counting, Baltimore first-year head coach Jesse Minter is counting on his star quarterback to be at his best. Lamar Jackson and the Ravens have Super Bowl aspirations this year, currently with the third shortest odds to win it all, according to DraftKings, and Minter chimed in Thursday on how he handles this.
3: I think it's really just about what the guys in the building, the players, I know what they want to accomplish. I know what we've kind of set out as our goals. It's really not about anything else. And so I think you go to work every day to try to put the team and put the guys and put the staff in position to be able to achieve those things. Don't shy away from it. We know what the standards around this place have been and where we want to go. And so I think we got a great group of guys that are hungry, that are excited to start the season, excited to play. And so it's really just more about how we feel about it than anything else.
1: So some confidence from the head man. Good news here is we don't have to wait much longer to get to see this team in action. Ravens open at the Colts, week one, September 13th at 1 Eastern time. And then there's America's team, the Dallas Cowboys. New season means renewed hope. Somewhat of a quiet offseason camp for the Cowboys, which is a change. A good change, maybe. Cowboys quarterback Dak Prescott is happy to just focus on ball.
4: Yeah, absolutely. I think it just not only allows us to be focused, but the narrative around us and the distraction or attention or whatever you want to say around us to be focused on just ball. And I think ultimately that helps. That helps the environment coming to work, and it helps, you know, any of these guys, or anytime somebody turns on the TV or something, you know, of that matter, it's not a distraction of the culture or is this guy coming back a valuable guy or is he going to get paid? We know what we've got. We know who we've got, and we're ready to roll.
1: I mean, if that's not music to Jerry Jones' ears, then I don't know what is. Cowboys on a mission this year. They'll open week one in New York against the Giants, which makes it only natural to head north and check in on things at the Meadowlands. Giants can do some things to help themselves this year. One of those is keep their star players healthy, which they'll need to do to right the ship and get back over 500. Giants linebacker Kayvon Thibodeau told his quarterback Jackson Dart, "Hey, man, slide."
5: I would say that's one of those, like, don't touch the hot stove type situations. You know, he's a guy who loves to run. That's the way he plays. He loves the game. But, you know, for us, we're like those big brothers that are like, bro, like, we love you. Got on the red jersey in practice, but please slide. We need you. No blue tents this year, man. He's developed. I think he's primed to go. The coaching staff has really, you know, took heed to him, and the team has took heed to him. And I think even with going against the defense in Denard's, it's really given him the best opportunity to challenge himself, you know, in training camp.
1: No blue tints for Dart. No blue tints for Scataboo. Giants will need both these guys and Thibodeau when Dallas comes to town week one. Chris Burnett with you here on SportsCenter All Night. Back to baseball. Giants, Pirates. These two may have already been looking to the offseason acquisitions. Postseason not really in the cards for either club. Strong finish to this season sure would be nice, though. Pirates grab two runs in the first and will pick it up bottom of the sixth.
6: Here's a bunt right up the first baseline. San Martin throws it away. Mangum with a bunt base hit. And Cruz Hughes, who had advanced to third, will come on to score on the throwing error. The Pirates lead 3-0. Mayhem for Mangum. They're going to call it a sacrifice bunt, no hit for Mangum.
1: That from Sports Radio 93.7, The Fan. Giants scored two in the seventh, but that'd be it. Pirates win this one 5-2. Pirates scored five runs today. None of them came via a hit. And with their win, the Pirates have won three consecutive series, tied for their longest streak since the start of last season. Marlins, Royals, Miami, the one with something to play for, just 2.5 back from the third NL wildcard spot. Just win. It's that simple. Kansas City, 8 back in the wild card. Clock is ticking if they want to try and make a late run here. In the bottom of the fifth, Miami up 3-2.
7: One on, one out. 3-2, Miami. And a high drive off the bat of Jensen. Back to the wall and gone. He's done it again. Carter Jensen's 22nd home run.
1: 96.5, The Fan. Jensen ties 1999 Carlos Beltran and 1987 Bo Jackson for the second most home runs by a rookie in Royals history. Jensen finished 3-for-4, a home run, a triple, a double, but a single short of the cycle. Royals finish off the Marlins here 7-3. We had the FIFA World Cup. Now it's the FIBA World Cup. 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
1: 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Daquan Wright and Xavien Harris, who recently were on NFL rosters, have been cleared to join LSU and play as early as Saturday night's game. Stick with us as we share the latest. Chris Burnett with you here on ESPN Radio. Let's take a moment now and listen in to tonight's top sound.
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0: Number five.
1: The NL MVP campaign continues for Pete Crow Armstrong as his two-run blast leads the Cubs over the Brewers. Cubs Radio Network.
3: Now the set for the 2-1. And he hits one in the air, deep center field. Back goes Mitchell to the center field fence. That ball is gone. Pete Crow Armstrong with a home run to center. Cubs lead 2-0.
0: Number four.
1: Nick Sogard's go-ahead two-run homer in the eighth powers the Red Sox to a win over the Orioles. WEEI.
4: 2-1.
5: Driven high into right field. This is carrying back to the track. It is at the wall. It is gone! Nick Sogard leaves Camden. And it is 5-3 Red Sox.
0: Number three.
1: In New Brunswick, UMass plays spoiler and pulls off the week one upset against Big Ten opponent Rutgers. Learfield.
6: 0-12. Erased. A decade of despair gone in one single evening in central New Jersey. And the Minutemen do it with poise, with class, with a solid effort. Final score today, maybe the biggest win of the UMass FBS era. 37 for the Minutemen, 21 for Rutgers. I mean, it is as simple as I don't believe what I just saw.
0: Number two.
1: A thriller at Bobby Dodd Stadium in Atlanta as Colorado's Julian Lewis finds his tight end Charlie Williams for the go-ahead touchdown against Georgia Tech. Learfield.
7: To Caleb Taylor, snap the juju, drops, steps up the pocket, time, looks, throws, caught, five, end zone, touchdown! Touchdown, Colorado! What a route to the tight end! And a throw by Juju! Joy in Atlanta! And the Buffs are a PAT away from taking the win here at Bobby Dodd.
0: Number one.
1: And with a chance to win their home opener, Georgia Tech's field goal attempt gets blocked by Colorado's Boo Carter as the Buffaloes win. Learfield.
7: A 45-yard attempt with 3 seconds remaining. He makes it. They win. He misses. The Buffs win. Snap put down. Kick is up.
5: And it got blocked! And the game is over!
8: Boo Carter.
5: And Colorado wins at Bobby Dodd! Boo Carter blocked a field goal! How about the start to 2026 and Prime's return to Atlanta?
1: And that was Colorado's first win against an ACC opponent since January 1st, 1957, when it beat Clemson in the Orange Bowl. SportsCenter All Night, ESPN Radio. The WNBA season is paused for a few weeks. Enter the FIBA World Cup, which begins Friday and will run through September 13th in Berlin, Germany. Team USA, per usual, it's stacked. Star Caitlin Clark on the emotions of the world stage.
9: I honestly think it's just excitement, and I think it's nice. Like, obviously, you've been in the flow of playing games at the WNBA. Like, you know, obviously, this is a different competition, and there's different things, and the game's played a little bit differently, but it's nice to kind of have the flow of playing a real basketball game and the preparation that goes into that, whether that's the scout, whether that's body recovery, whether that's just those little things, and then on game day, like, mentally preparing. I think, you know, you obviously know what it takes. It's a little bit different, and your role's going to be very different than what it is maybe on the WNBA team. So I think for myself, continue to prepare the way I've always have, and we'll be ready to go.
1: The U.S. women's national team plays its group phase opener Friday against China. They'll face Italy on Sunday and then Czechia on Monday. The championship game, it's set for September 13th. SportsCenter All Night, ESPN Radio. Football's back. if you didn't already know. And the Indianapolis Colts, they're ready to go this year. Head coach Shane Steichen named Daniel Jones QB1. QB Anthony Richardson, former number 5 overall pick, QB2. Steichen with more on Richardson.
4: Yeah, I think he's grown a ton just as an individual. You know, a young player in this league, learning, going through adversity, going through, you know, things, uncontrollable things, injuries that he's had to battle through. Like we've said all along, he's a very talented player, and he stuck with it and kept grinding, you know, and he's in the same spot, you know, he was last year after the competition. And so I'm excited for him and his growth going forward.
1: One play away now for Richardson. Colts host the Ravens, a team with Super Bowl aspirations, week 1. As we head east to Philly, Jalen Hurts and company, they're about ready to go. They'll do so without wide receiver A.J. Brown, who's now with New England. The pressure's mounting on Jalen Hurts to have a big year, but is it warranted? We will see. And that'll do it from here in Bristol. Coming up next is Unsportsmanlike. 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

0: probably be enough in a vacuum. In a vacuum. You have like a coach comes in, you win eight games, which I think that's at the top of their expectation. But you win eight games, you could say, hey, we're building towards something. If you have a new coach that comes in, that sort of appetite is different when you have Bill Belichick, and it's also extremely even more different when you have scandal and disgrace as part of it. Like when you got to pick a struggle. Pick a struggle. Either be mediocre or be marred in scandal. Like, you cannot be both of these things, right? Like, that's why, to Smalls' point, it worked in New England. You were marred in scandal, but you were winning Super Bowls. It's okay. You can't have both. So you cannot have scandal and then be win eight games and say, hey, we're progressing to something. Meanwhile, we have a whole bunch of weird stuff happening off the field in, you know, with our GM, with all these firings and things like that happening. You can't have both and expect people to be patient.
1: Well, coming up next, a team in the NFL who's had a lot of success, the Philadelphia Eagles. Is it a make or break season for Jalen Hurts? His GM Howie Roseman says nah, but are we buying it? We're gonna talk about that next on Unsportsmanlike. We're presented by Progressive Insurance.
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2: 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Hope everybody's off to a fabulous start of their week today. Rex Short, how are we doing? What's going on?
3: Doing all right. Good to be back in town for a minute. And we have a lot to talk about, which is always fun.
2: We do.
3: Going into a show.
2: I mean, the YouTube chat's already hopping. We've been on the air for 45 seconds, and it's already hopping. So
3: keep them coming. To get over there
2: on the YouTube chat. We do have a lot to discuss today, and I mean a lot. Ian, how we doing? What's going on? Happy Monday morning.
4: Good morning. Happy Monday. Doing just fine, thanks. Should be a fun week heading into Labor Day weekend. So, yeah, had some sports on, a little college football, a little Nashville SC, a little Titans preseason. Got to the pool twice. So, solid weekend. Closing out the summer.
2: Nice. Very well done.
3: There you go.
2: Very well done on that front. Corey Curtis from News 2 will be with us at 8 o'clock. We will get into the Titans preseason finale against the Bears with him. We'll get into the 53-man roster that has been named. Later in the show, we'll get into some college football and the worst-kept secret maybe in NFL history that came to fruition yesterday that I think we've all known about. And take a look at what that means. And as always, we welcome your thoughts throughout the show at 615-737-1025, our phone number. On our phone and text lines, driven by WilsonCountyHyundai.com. YouTube chat's already flowing, and we got two more spots this week, and we'll give one away today, to give away in the Robbie and Rex Road Fantasy Football League. So make sure you're tuned in for that throughout the show as well. Well, the starters did not play in the preseason finale, and we're going to get into throughout the first hour here all things Titans. We'll get into the 53-man roster, and we're going to catch the strap later in the show. And he made the 53-man roster. We'll get into that and other things. But the starters did not play. I was a little surprised by that, Joe, just from the standpoint of, you know, Saleh had talked earlier in the week about, I mean, you know, we're a young football team. We need all the reps we can get. I think clearly, if you listen to him after the press conference when they had the joint practice against the Bears, I think he was very happy with the work that they got in that practice against Chicago. But I still thought we would see the starters play a little bit. We did not, for the most part. Like, Tate played a little bit. Cedric Gray played a little bit. Carmona was out there. But not a ton of starters getting work.
3: Harris.
2: Yeah, Harris was out there for a little bit. But there weren't many that got work out there. And Will Levis started the game at quarterback. And Robert Saleh was asked after the game about what that kind of looked like for him in terms of the decision-making process and why he decided to not play the majority of the starters. Here's what Titans head coach Robert Saleh had to say on Saturday.
5: Just evaluating our roster, we had, I think our ones had 50 reps, and we've been throwing them out there you know, after game-like experiences with those joints to get more reps, and I was just, we're good. I was good with where we were at. I think we overshot our projected reps for the entire camp by over 60 reps. So overall, I just felt it was very productive, and I was good.
6: And then the logic of making guys like Parnell or Cedric?
5: There's some guys like the rookies and all that still needed some work in. Cedric still felt like he needed some work. Wanted to get Anthony Hill a lot more, but other than that, it was just there was a couple of guys that I felt like needed a little bit more.
2: So that was Saleh on Saturday after the game. Joe, what did you make of the starters not seeing any action in the preseason finale, for the most part, against the Bears?
3: Well, one thing is I really don't like that being announced on Saturday. you know, like if you feel like you're good, tell, because, you know, I understand there were a few hours still until, like, the game started. But if I'm a Titans fan who's like, yeah, maybe I'll go, maybe I won't. All right, let's grab tickets. We go watch Cam Ward play a few series. And then you find out in the afternoon, all of a sudden, no, none of them are playing. I'd be pissed. So I don't like that. I mean, tell people earlier. You know, it's, he went on, it might be worth playing at some point too. I thought he had the best explanation in that presser of why he values joint practices over preseason games. And there was some stuff I hadn't thought about. Might be worth playing at some point. But regardless, I don't have a huge problem with it. I do just wonder, like, why it changed when you were sort of, when you were, you know, basically telling everybody, yeah, you know, I guess he did say to the reporters, like, I might change my mind when he initially yep. told them that, you know, that he was going to play those guys. We've got, like you said, the YouTube chat, and, you know, I saw this on the dark web too, you know, this whole idea of George Murfreesboro. My initial reaction is that they were scared of looking bad versus backups and wanted to avoid negativity and embarrassment. Others are agreeing with this. I mean, that might be a bridge a little bit too far for me.
2: You know? I'll admit that thought crossed my mind when I saw it. I was like, are they trying to protect Cam Ward from going out there looking bad for a third consecutive preseason game, and then it's 2 weeks of, oh my gosh, the quarterback has looked awful in the preseason. That did cross my mind.
3: Yeah, if that's the reasoning, I fear for this entire franchise.
2: I would agree. I'm just saying it crossed my mind.
3: Like, yeah, no, and I don't think it's unreasonable for that to cross your mind. I'd still be surprised if that was it. I mean, my goodness, because the thing is, like, you'd need work, and even if you value the joint practices over the preseason games, like, they're both work. Again, it's the only work you get where he can be tackled.
2: Right.
3: So that, to me, the quarterback in particular with the preseason game, it's I think there's value with him. I mean, in the joint practices, all the other guys are hitting each other and all that stuff. Quarterback knows he can be tackled. Like, if you're sacrificing work that could help him to avoid 2 weeks, we're going to bitch anyway, right? Are we going to sit here and bitch about everything anyway?
2: I would agree, but I guess my biggest hang up with it all was, you know, a couple of days ago, we were talking, Robert Saleh said, we're a young football team. We need all the reps we can get. That was a phrase he used. We need all the reps we can get. And then 2 days later, he's like, yeah, we got enough reps. It's like, well, which one is it? I mean, do you need all the reps you can get? Or did you get enough reps? Like, I don't understand those two things. That is part of why it crossed my mind. It's like, are they just trying to protect the quarterback here from going out there and looking bad? Like, again, I'm with you. That's probably not the reason, but I don't know how we went in a 2-day span from, hey, we're a young football team, we need all the reps we could get, to, we're good, we don't need this last game.
3: Yeah. I mean, obviously, I think it's, you know, it's let's not go out there and get someone's knee blown up here. But the problem is, and I think it'd be easier to accept if they were playing well. Again, I understand they played well in a couple of these joint practices. That's great. They got great work. Like I said, I don't think, like, Saleh's on an island at all. I think coaches across the board probably would take a joint practice over in terms of the work you get, the specific, like, rep this guy against this guy, rep this guy against this guy, you know, over and over again, cram it into an hour. More value than a preseason game. But, yeah, like, there's still some, right? There's still something to being out there in front of people and playing, like, football the game. So, if last week Saleh was like, yeah, like, you know, we're just, I mean, there's teams around the league that just didn't play. I don't know, like, Jared Goff didn't play.
2: There's a lot of guys that didn't play.
3: Yeah, you know, I get it. Like, let's not get anybody seriously hurt in the last game. But, yes, the late pivot opens it up to that speculation.
4: Well, going back, sorry, real quick, listening to the press conference after the joint practice versus the Bears, when Saleh's asked about it, you could almost hear him throwing in a little bit of like, hey, don't be surprised. Like, just listening back to some of the answers, the way he talked about how much work they got and all this kind of stuff, you could almost hear him sprinkling in a little bit of a, hey, don't be surprised if these guys don't get a lot of whole lot of work.
3: So,
4: at least he kind of talked about, hey, the preseason's good. Then he's like, we've gotten a lot of work. We've gotten a lot of this kind of stuff. And then he did end the press conference or the answer with, like, I do expect them to play. But, like, leading up to it, you could almost hear him throwing in some
2: caveats.
4: Like, hey, don't be surprised if these guys don't get as much work.
3: So is it possible that once they went through the film of everything, they were so happy with it?
2: Could be. I mean, honestly, that would be the best outcome if I'm a Titans fan of the explanation of why. Like, look, I've got to take him at his word when he starts talking about, like, they've had, you know, 60 more reps than they planned on having and all these different things. So that's good. You know, I don't have some huge issue with it. I guess the comments of just we need all the reps we can get and then all of a sudden nobody's getting any reps. That one, I was just like, well, what? That doesn't make any sense to me. Which one is it? So maybe they did just look back through the film and were very happy with what they saw on Friday.
3: Slash
2: into the joint practice,
3: and then slash, okay, the risk reward of the possible injury.
2: Yep.
3: But look, because and it is, I mean, the cam interaction with Stilly and the way that blew up, got on awful announcing and stuff. I mean, I'm sure it's something they talk about in there too. It's like, okay, is he starting to feel it? Is he starting to, you know, react to this? Is this starting to affect him? Maybe.
2: I don't know. It's an interesting
3: maybe that
2: thought.
3: Was part of the conversation. Hello, Robbie and Rex Road listeners. We appreciate you so much for your support. We hope that you will accept this Ian Safar produced greatest hits with arms wide open. And we'll be back Tuesday to go through all the football action from the weekend. Thanks a lot.
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2: Robbie and Rex Road, 102.5 The Game. 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Taking your thoughts at 615-737-1025. The starters, for the most part, not playing in the preseason finale for the Titans against the Bears, which, by the way, did not go overly well for the Titans. I mean, they gave up a 97-yard touchdown the first defensive snap of the game. That was a tough one.
3: Yeah. Yeah, the...
2: That guy's just going all the way, isn't he? Good grief.
3: Yeah. I was like...
2: Tyson Bagent.
3: The Titans... cornerback who you hope not to see this year play at all fell. Now, to be fair, he fell like after the dude had destroyed him and blown by him. He's like 10 yards past him. Then he fell.
2: Yep.
3: So I think I'm just going to crumple to the ground here.
2: Just going to fall down.
3: That guy's fast. Bears fans are, you know, I can't stand Bears fans. They get way too excited about crap. And, like, they're like the ultimate. They're like Michigan football fans. Like, you know, everybody gets a September Heisman, yep. You know. Bryce Underwood will be the Heisman favorite in Ann Arbor when he completes a pass. And Bears fans are the same way. And they're like this kid's going to, you know, be their latest weapon.
2: Oh, yeah.
3: Actually, he did look pretty freaking fast.
2: He's fast. Goodness.
3: They may have a point on this one.
2: Yeah. I did take a mental note of that. I was like, oh, okay, watch out for this kid. He's really fast.
3: Yeah.
2: So, good to know.
3: But, yeah, the Titans' defensive secondary against non-starters, and granted, some of those numbers are their non-starters too, but my goodness, did they just get turned to burnt toast in the preseason, for whatever that's worth.
2: So all in all, as we put a bow on like the preseason portion of all this and start moving into mercifully – looking ahead to the regular season, you know, you've got two games in the preseason for Cam Ward and the starters. You have a couple of joint practices that went pretty well by all reports. Like, you know, the Niners joint practice, I don't think went especially well for any of the starters on either side of the ball. But you've got the Seahawks and the Bears, where the Titans at minimum held their own out there. So when you factor everything in, and we talked on Friday about how Saleh clearly values these joint practices more than the games, how do you come away feeling if you're a Titans fan, if you're Joe Rexroad, about Cam Ward, the Titans starters heading into the regular season, based on the work, the totality of the work in the preseason?
3: Well, I don't think the preseason provided the optimism boost that some preseasons do for teams. I think this looks like a pretty bad team, frankly. I think there are some areas where I'm excited to. There's some things we didn't see. that I'm excited to see, and we've talked about that, and I think that's in particular, you know, the defensive front. There are some guys who I think you should definitely be excited about. Again, I do think J.C. Latham answered the bell in the preseason. Now, we'll see in the regular season, but he, like, there's a guy who, to me, provided optimism for the regular season.
2: I would agree.
3: Cedric Gray, I think, continues to come along, and I think he's got a chance to be a really good playmaker. I still think that, like, Carnell Tate overall, I understand. Like, this is where I disagree. Like, you know, Kaharski wrote about this, and, like, I do kind of blow off the preseason stats with him. It would have been nice, right? It would have been nice to have a couple plays from him. But I think that he did enough in practices that I think he's going to be, you know, a playmaker. We'll see if he's going to be like, oh, yeah, there's your number one receiver. But I think there was some optimism provided by him. Carmona's a good development. So I'm going through the positives. There are positives. The offensive line as a whole, I think because of Carmona and Latham, all of a sudden you look at the right side, like they might run behind that pretty well. And Pollard, you get him 20 carries. You know, but what, you know, what's the most important thing? I mean, it's Cam Ward, obviously. And Cam Ward didn't play well when everybody saw him play. He played well at times when everybody didn't see him play, which you sure as heck, you're glad for that. It wasn't all negativity every day, all day long. He got in the work, but there's going to be a 3-week gap between him playing any football that anybody watches, and then all of a sudden this first game that's so critical. So I just think the Cam part of this is that's where people are probably most pessimistic or concerned. And then if he plays well right away week one, we can all tell ourselves this is why. Preseason is trash. Like, it doesn't mean, you know. But if he plays poorly, then I guess we can say, yay, preseason. You told us something. I mean, I know. It's like, I mean, it's with a young player, you know, you want to see a little bit more than we saw.
2: Yeah, like, uneasy is how I would describe myself. Kind of looking at all this. Is a little good, uneasy a about word. It. Of, you know, not that I was super confident at the beginning of it. I mean, we're talking about a team that's won 6 games in the last 2 years combined. So you have to keep that in mind. But look, I do think that I still think this. Like, the expectation should be for this team to be significantly better than they've been. Now, what does that mean? Does that mean they're in the playoffs? No, not to me. But again, we've talked about this. It's the National Football League. It ain't that hard to get to 7 wins in the National Football League. At least it shouldn't be. So I'm uneasy about it, what we saw. And it's not just Ward. Like, to be honest, I didn't see a whole lot from the edge rushers where I'm just like, are they ever going to be able to generate any pressure on the quarterback? Like, I understand Simmons and John Franklin Myers, we haven't seen together, and that should be the best part of the team, and maybe that just opens things up for those guys. But, like, I think they're very weak on the edge right now, just in terms of generating pressure on the quarterback. We'll see if Jermaine Johnson can get there, but I've got concerns about that. You know, the secondary, I'm still not overly thrilled about based on what we saw in the preseason. So it's not just Ward that I'm uneasy about, but that's probably the best word to describe it. And I don't think it helps, not to, you know, harp on this again because we're going to do it for the next 2 weeks. But it doesn't help when I just think that there's such a critical game to start the year. Like, the season opener to me this year just feels different because you've got 2 bad teams that have been stuck in the mud, and the Jets have been stuck in the mud longer than the Titans have been stuck in the mud. But you've got so much just seemingly riding on that game that I think there's a lot of pressure. For a team that's won 3 games each of the last 2 years, there's a lot of pressure right on the jump from this team, and I don't know that I feel great about this team's ability to handle it right now.
3: Yeah, no,
2: until proven otherwise.
3: Yeah, well, and again, this is where you get into when you have this musical chairs thing, because it is somewhat unfair to Robert Saleh. You know, he's coming right in, he's taking over a bad situation. It's like, okay, it's going to be a process. Well, that's fair. There should be some process, but the fan base is sitting here year after year and watching people get fired, and then people look at this great hire. Oh, this is going to be, and then it's just this cycle right now, and people are sick of it. And so there is, huge urgency right away on Salah, this team, to show up and not have a complete and utter embarrassment of losing to the Jets in the first game, his former team.
2: There's so much riding.
3: Yeah, there's a lot riding on it, you know. Kylan Shelbyville says, Joe, I think we're all really worried about this franchise right now. Clowns are running the show. We're all just hanging in there until they completely become the Browns. But see, are clowns running the show? Again, if you want to rip ownership, that's separate, you know, but no one can fire an owner. So, you know, the owner has obviously made some mistakes here in the last few years.
14: I'm not a clown.
3: You'll watch out, is that, you know, the fox hunts, those are real bullets in those things. But,
14: take that aim.
3: You know, is Borgonzi might be a good GM. You know, but Borgonzi is... It's tied to the QB, and I mean the coach is raising his hand and saying, tie me to this QB, which I found very interesting.
2: And we're going to get into that coming up next. I mean, I mentioned some of the pressure. Salah certainly not shying away from it in terms of some things that he said about Cam Ward over the weekend. We will get into that coming up next. Take your thoughts, 615-737-1025. Robbie and Rex Road, 1025 The Game.
3: Hello, Robbie and Rex Road listeners. We appreciate you so much for your support. We hope that you will accept this Ian Safar produced greatest hits with arms wide open. And we'll be back Tuesday to go through all the football action from the weekend. Thanks a lot.
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2: 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Taking your thoughts at 615-737-1025. Joe, some bold words from Robert Saleh in his press conference over the weekend, and it's not the first time he said it, but he kind of doubled down on it again, and we've heard, obviously, I mean, Robert Saleh from the moment he took the job here has been pretty glowing on the Cam Ward front. I've talked about this before. A lot of the conversation around Ward always goes back to the intangibles, and there's, you know, on the surface, there's nothing wrong with that. I mean, he's got, I think by all accounts, really good work ethic. He's about the right stuff. He wants to be great. And all those things are good. That's important. You know, I've talked about my desire to, like, eventually I need to see some, you know, tangibles that kind of elevate to the top of some of those lists. But clearly the preseason and what we've seen from Cam Ward has not affected Robert Saleh's confidence in Cam. This is what Robert Saleh had to say about his confidence in the quarterback over the weekend.
18: Now that you have a full training camp with Cam Ward, is there anything new that you learned about him that you may not have thought would come to the surface?
5: Yeah, he's not stubborn. He's not stuck, you know, like he wants to learn, he wants to evolve, he wants to grow, not just football wise, but as a man, as a person, the way he handles himself with you guys, the way he handles himself with his teammates. Like the conversations he has are very mature for his age. He's much deeper than you would think for a young hotshot quarterback. So this kid's not going to fail. Obviously I put my job on that one, but he's not going to fail. He's special.
2: He's not going to fail. I'll put my job on that one. He's special. That's what Robert Saleh said. And again, that's not the first time he said that, but he's clearly very confident in Cam Ward.
3: I mean, that statement was like, dang, you know, that was strong. And yeah, he said variations of that, but not quite with that impact the way he said it there. Now, quick question though, did he say, I put my job on that like he already did, or I will put my job on that?
2: I kind of took it as I put my job on that, like this is what I've done. But I don't know. Yeah. Either way.
3: There's not much of a difference, but it's like I guess I took it like obviously I took this job.
2: Yeah, yeah.
3: Because, and again, by the way, let's go back to, God, is it just 2 years ago? It is, right?
2: It is.
3: When Brian Callahan, every single interview he gave was like, I took this job because of Will Levis. He's going to be special, you know, again. So, first of all, like, you have to – great statement by Saleh. The context of this league is a whole bunch of people have said stuff like that about a whole bunch of people who absolutely did not succeed in any way. You know, it's the reality of the situation. I mean, I think it's good. Like, if you're Cam Ward, I think you love hearing that. I think if you're in the locker room, you love hearing that. You're all in. And he's right. If Cam Ward, you know, totally fails, then Salah's not going to win, and he probably goes into a long career of being a defensive coordinator in the NFL. No shame there. He'll be a highly paid defensive coordinator for probably as long as he wants in this league. But yeah, he pretty much needs. I guess there's a pathway to, like Vrabel came in. You could have said the same thing, I guess, about Marcus. And the Vrabel's first presser was, "What are you going to do to develop Marcus?" Marcus. What can you do to get the

0: you know, the Titans don't live in a bubble, and they're aware of the discourse around Cam Ward right now. I think Sala's aware that, you know, his quarterback is
1: taking a lot of
0: heat around the country, right? Yep. Like, it's not even just here locally. Like, you turn on ESPN last week, like, I guess I should have brought this up last week, and I did. Like, if you're a Titans fan that complains about not getting attention, they got a lot last week. Probably not the attention that you're looking for.
1: That is true.
0: But they got a lot. Like, Cam Ward and the way that he's performed in the preseason to this point is a talking point all over the place around the NFL. And they're aware of that, and they're aware that, you know, the conversation hasn't been good. So I kind of took that as – look, you know, Salah, I think, believes it, but I think it's also – being as strong with those comments as he did, maybe under the surface a little bit, is trying to throw some confidence his quarterback's way there.
1: Yeah, it could be. Yeah. Sure. Using that situation. It's just so Matthew from Jolton, who, by the way, earlier said Michigan will win it all and Underwood will win the Heisman. You sound exactly like a Michigan fan, Matthew. Congratulations. Good job. He says, what head coach is going to come out and say, yes, my quarterback sucks, not a single one? No, but that's. It's not binary. Like, it's either you say he sucks or he's amazing. No, I mean, you can be more noncommittal. I mean, what was the question? Wait, remind me of the question here.
0: He was just like, I think TD asked him about going through the preseason. Like, it's just his
2: what have you learned?
0: What
2: learned
0: about Cam Ward?
2: What have you learned?
1: Like,
2: from
1: basically,
2: what?
1: Like, yeah, where are you with Cam Ward right now? You could, I mean, a million coaches in that situation would be like, yeah, you know, he did some good things, got some things to work on. You know, we're confident in him. You know, can't wait for the season, right? I mean, you don't have to say what he said, or, sorry, guys, he sucks. We understand he's not going to say my quarterback sucks. That was a strong statement for whatever reason. You may be right. Maybe it was intentional a little bit to be like, hey, Cam, like, you know, you're taking a lot of stuff out here, and I got your back.
0: Yeah.
1: But that was more than just your run-of-the-mill coach speak, I support my quarterback.
0: Yeah, I would agree. And I also, look, I've heard that 1,000 times, right? Like, I've heard coaches – maybe not to that degree of like, yeah, obviously I put my job on it. Like, but there are plenty of coaches that publicly just totally back their quarterback, which, by the way, is what you should do. Like, I have no problem with Robert Saleh doing that in a public setting.
1: Who doesn't?
0: Like, yeah, like it's what he should do. And the reality is he's just like everybody else to a certain degree in just in terms of we're going to have to wait and see how it goes in the regular season. And if it doesn't go well and – you know, a year or two down the road, you're looking at the rest of the roster and things are going pretty well, but you're being held back by quarterback play. Well, guess what Robert Saleh's going to say behind closed doors? Yeah, if you guys could just give me a quarterback, we'd be in really good shape around here, right? Like, it, you know, I've seen this 1,000 times in the NFL. So
1: there's
0: nothing new about it, but like, I have no problem with Robert Saleh as the head coach of an NFL team, you know, putting it all out there for the quarterback like that. Like, that's what every guy is going to do. And he was stronger with it than I think you typically see. But I don't even really have a problem with that. Like, I think I just know what you know what that is. And I do think the discourse around Ward right now had something to do with it. Like, I think he looks around and he sees – I mean, his quarterback's taking bullets everywhere right now. He's like, yeah, I'm going to publicly back him. And I have no problem with that.
1: Yeah. I mean, basically the film – you know, the film breakdown – segment of NFL media, other than the one dude who's like, by the way, you can get a Cam rookie card here. Yeah, just hit the QR code. Which, yeah, that guy seemed like he knows what he's talking about too.
0: Yeah,
1: he made some fair points, but yeah, you got Kurt Warner out here going deep on
0: like
1: an hour on the footwork. Yeah, and Orlowski, and Orlowski is not a guy who, to me, jumps at the opportunity to rip guys. He typically is finding the good stuff, but he's seeing stuff that concerns him. So yeah, I think so. I think definitely like Saleh's conscious. Of course they are. I also like just in that comment, it's just interesting stuff. Like we've talked about, like you just said earlier, the tangibles have to be a certain level, or you can be the greatest backup quarterback of all time. You can be the greatest dude ever holding that clipboard. Amazing. Yeah. Like that's what Kirk Cousins is going to be at some point soon. You know, but I thought it was interesting, some of the stuff he's talking about, you know, his maturity. His little diatribe there about his maturity and the depth of it and all that stuff, like, I don't think that's just like, yeah, let me just say some crap right now to support my quarterback. Like, I think he really likes him and appreciates him, and that's good. I mean, you got to have, like, good

0: relationships in that building to have a chance. But he's going to be like everybody else and standing there on the sideline as we all watch that opening game, and he's just going to be hoping that he plays well.
1: Yeah.
0: Hello, Robbie and Rex Road listeners. 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And we'll be back Tuesday to go through all the football action from the weekend. Thanks a lot.
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0: Hello, Robbie and Rexroad listeners. 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We hope that you will accept this Ian Safar produced greatest hits with arms wide open. And we'll be back Tuesday to go through all the football action from the weekend. Thanks a lot.
1: 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Charles, how are we? Where are we? Are we home? You got a little downtime now. You've done your camp tour, gearing up for the season. What's going on?
6: Yeah, I'm actually I'm up in Michigan right now, just kind of taking care of some details, some family stuff I wanted to wrap up before the season started. So, yeah, I've kind of been off the radar for a little bit here, but I've compiled a lot of stuff from the tour, and I am gearing up to drop a bunch of notebooks as we head into Wednesday's opener. So excited about it. Excited to talk about Will Levis no longer being a Titan. I guess I shouldn't say I'm excited about that, but obviously there's been some news. There's been some other things that have happened with the Titans in the last 24 hours that have been interesting. How about that?
1: Yeah.
6: How about the NBA just dropping a bomb on salary cap circumvention? Good Lord. You got to hope. I swear, if there was ever any salary cap circumvention in the NFL, you got to hope that they're not paying any attention to what's going on in the NBA right now, because, man, what a whopper.
1: Did you see Wetzel's tweet? He laid out the entire cost of
6: like 10 my first God. Round picks and two first round swaps.
1: And SGA. And SGA. Right.
6: And SGA. Yeah. And I mean, like, it's funny because I saw someone make the comment, but it is true. Completely wipes off Deshaun Watson off the books. Like, I mean, if you remove the off field stuff, just straight up, that's correct, right? 10 first round picks plus two swaps plus SGA, right?
1: Yeah, yeah. No, and then obviously the 30 million and the suspensions and all that stuff too.
6: And all the trouble that everybody's gone through. I mean that's got to be one of the most absolutely mind-boggling, you know, just nuclear bombs dropped on any franchise in sports. I mean, I never thought we would get past, you know, how rough the Deshaun Watson trade really was. But I don't think anyone's ever going to approach this one. I mean, it's beyond historic. I couldn't even, at first when I saw the headline, I didn't think it was, I thought it was fake, especially considering, you know, ESPN had previously run the story that, you know, there wasn't any evidence that Steve Ballmer had, you know, funneled. And I know there's still some semantics you can play, you know, with that in terms of the money that went to Kawhi Leonard. But when I saw the headline, I thought that's not real. Someone's clearly trying to nail people on social media.
1: Yeah. Crazy stuff there. Incredible job by Pablo Torre. So you mentioned it, Charles. I do want to get into a couple things that are Titans related. So first of all, we've been talking about this, and I have no idea if there's any care out there, any reaction, but locally, it's been a big deal. Now, Jared Stillman has his credentials revoked. The question I have for you is not about him or even necessarily this situation, unless anyone out there in the league has some thought on it. I mean, he did the entire media car wash yesterday. You know, it was on Levitard and a bunch of other shows, but media credentials in general, is this, I do feel like obviously a lot of people don't get, there's so much more kind of like whatever you want to call it, new media, right? So many more podcasts out there and film study guys and all this stuff. And a lot of people who don't get credentials, but this is an example to me. It's an example of someone who's critical, who has been credentialed as he should have been for like a decade. And then you pull the plug. Does it say anything to you about where things are? Is in this league, as we see access, I mean, coaches want to reduce access. We see in college sports, it's just, it's disappearing. The NFL has done a good job of mandating really good access in the NFL, as you know. Like, once the season starts, people get great access. But is this a thing with the NFL, or is this just an isolated incident here with, you know, a team that's frankly soft being mad at someone who's critical of them?
6: You know, look, I think, to be fair, there are two sides of this when you talk to people across the NFL. And actually, it's a conversation that I had myself, you know, because I parted ways with Yahoo. And, you know, when that occurred, I had already been in the midst of building a training camp tour. And so, you know, when I wasn't at Yahoo, I initially had a number of teams reached out, and without me prompting, they were like, hey, you know, come through. Like, we know you, you know, we have a long-term, not a relationship, but they know me, you know, they know, you know, that I'm fair, that I'm, you know, sometimes I'm critical, sometimes I'm not, you know, they know who I am up front. And so based on reputation, I think they were like, okay, well, you know, as this unfolds, let us know kind of where you're at, with your career. But like, if you're still going to do a training camp tour, you know, you can feel free to come through. And, you know, then others, there were other teams that had questions, you know, they're like, you know, well, what are you doing now? Who are you going to be writing for? You know, kind of like, what's the future? And so I kind of had conversations with those teams. Now, nobody denied me a credential. You know, I got credentialed by, it ended up being 20 teams. And, you know, it was all 20 that I wanted to, you know, head out and see. And, but, you know, it wasn't just automatic. You know, there were certainly some conversations. And I think when I talk to, you know, some teams about it, I think it's, you know, there's two sides of the coin. You know, one half of it is, as you said, the appearance of, are you eliminating someone who's critical, which every situation I think is its own animal. You know, I don't think you can really, you know, paint it with a broad brush. And I saw, you know, what had happened between Stilley and Cam Newton. And Cam Ward. I didn't think the exchange was that bad. When I watched it, I was like, I'm like, yeah. I thought Ward handled it. It was fine. Like, it was a little tense, but I didn't think it was. I've seen, like, on a scale of 1 to 10, that's like a 3. I've seen some really bad ones. And that certainly wasn't anything where I thought Jared was just completely off the radar in terms of like how he approached it, and Cam Ward, how he approached it. Like, could have gone better maybe, but I certainly didn't think, okay, well, that's certainly the impetus behind this. But I think when you talk to teams, what they reflect now is they're struggling as media has fragmented in terms of like who they credential and who they don't, because they're like, hey, we have all these veteran media personalities, people who, whether it's radio or online or newspapers, who are now starting to go off into other entities that they're not familiar with. And they're like, well, how do we handle that? And I don't want to name the team, but I'll say this. It was an NFC North team I had a very specific conversation with about this. And they were like, they're like, here's some people that are veterans that want to come to our camp, but they're off and they're working for media entities that we're not familiar with. And so we don't know, like, where do we draw the line? Like, if we let these individuals in, then we've really got to let in, here's this whole other basket of people as well. And so they just straight up said, we're struggling with this and we're trying to figure out how to handle this going forward. And so this is why we go through some of the conversations we do when we're credentialing. On the flip side of it, certainly I'm never in favor of anybody who's been credentialed for a long period of time not having a credential issued. I'm a journalist. I always want access. But I also, it's unfortunate, but the NFL is certainly heading toward, it's less and less access. And it's happened over the 25 years that I've watched it. I think we're heading toward no locker rooms ever being open at some point. I think that's certainly something the union would like to pursue, is that reporters are no longer in open locker rooms, which,
1: you think they'll get that? That'll be a concession they'll get?
6: I do. I think the NFL has stood firm on it right now, but I think when you get into the next CBA negotiation,
1: An 18th
6: and the
1: game.
6: NFL wants certain things. The one of the easy 2-foot putts to offer up is, yeah, we can cut off, you know, open locker rooms as long as they'll. I think they will. They'll be very careful about how they lay it out. Certainly, there will still be access, but it'll have to be. It'll be planned access. It'll be press conferences, but it just won't be the, you know, we're opening up the locker room and we're going to have people milling around because players don't seem to want it and the union doesn't seem to want it. And I think it's short-sighted because certainly, particularly if you're a beat reporter, this is how you get to know people on the team who are not frontline starters, who are not people that are walked to a podium. And you develop a real sense and understanding between local writers and a team. And that's how fans actually get the most accurate information. But I also think the union knows that there's certainly a lot of negativity about the media now. There's certainly more ways for players to access fans themselves directly and not have to, you know, do it through media. And so they think it's less of something that's needed. I tend to disagree, particularly when there are problems inside of a team or there's growth happening or just to understand the finite details of really what's going on. You want people that are around on a regular basis and who have built trust with other individuals inside the franchise. You don't just want a curated sort of stance on it. So I can't say that's what's happened, you know, in particular with the Titans. You're there. There are people there every day who would understand this better. I read what PK Paul Kaharsky wrote about it. I thought it was certainly interesting and, you know, fair given that Paul's around. I guess my biggest thing when I see something like that happen is if you're the Titans, you're going, this is just not what we, this story itself, what's happened, the fact that it's even a thing, the fact that there's, as you said, the media car wash yesterday that occurs and they're all playing the clip of Cam Ward. That's just not something you want going into year two, right? Like there are other things to worry about. There's bigger fish to fry, certainly. And that I think is just the unfortunate reality of the distraction that it becomes. And you hope that once football starts, there's something else to talk about that's not this. And I hope one way or another it gets resolved because, like I said, I hate to see anybody who's had a credential for a long period of time not get credentialed. And I think there's certainly probably a conversation to be had here between, you know, Stilley and the Titans, and we'll see ultimately where it goes. But I don't think it's something you really want to be having this conversation about Cam Ward when really it's trying to put your best foot forward and you hope he plays well in week one. And the talk about what's going on with Cam and his performance moves past quickly for the Titans.
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25: Robbie and Rex Road, 102.5 The Game, taking your thoughts at 615-737-1025. It's game week for Vanderbilt and Tennessee. Vanderbilt taking on Austin Peay this weekend. Tennessee will take on Furman. And college football, week one, coming up this weekend. Frankly, it's not a great week one, but it's college football back on the field, so excited about that. It's time for our official Vanderbilt and Tennessee predictions. And we're going to start on the Vanderbilt front, Joe Rexroad. And I'll get us rolling here because I took a look at this last night and really kind of sat down and went through it on both the Vanderbilt and Tennessee front. And I think both teams are interesting because there's a few, I think, really key swing games for both teams. Starting on the Vanderbilt front, I really went back and forth on this, but I think where I've settled is 7-5 for the Vanderbilt Commodores. So if it plays out the way that I'm thinking, Joe, I think it's going to be a season of swings a little bit. I think they're starting 3-0. I think they're going to handle, obviously, Austin Peay, Delaware. I didn't think NC State looked all that good the other day. I think Vanderbilt's going to take care of them as well. I got them losing the next three at Auburn, at Georgia, home against Ole Miss. I got them winning the three after that, Arkansas, at Kentucky, at Mississippi State, losing to Alabama, winning on the road at Florida, and then losing to Tennessee at the end of the year, equating to a 7-5 record for the Vanderbilt Commodores. Joe, what do you think of that?
1: Well, what I think of that is that's exactly what I have. Like, wow. Exactly.
25: The whole schedule?
1: Exact to the game.
25: How about that?
1: To the game. So
25: We did not plan this.
1: So I guess they'll be 5-7, and every single result will be the opposite of what we said. The entire Vandy nation will be absolutely in an uproar when they lose to Austin Peay, Delaware, and NC State. But then everyone will feel better by the time they rip off a third straight win over Ole Miss and, you know, et cetera, et cetera.
25: The two hardest games for me to pick were Auburn on the road. I went back and forth on that one, like, I don't know, six times. And then at Florida. I you know, Florida's got some talent if you look at them. I think they might have a good coach. We'll see what that looks like. But those were the two hardest games to me to pick, were at Auburn and at Florida.
1: Yeah, at Auburn is definitely a really hard one. You know, they've got Byron Brown coming in with Alex Golish. I mean, Golish is good, and I'm excited to see what he does at Auburn long term. It's just it's in September, you know, that first team of his against this team. You know, it's like I picked a loss just because, like, I know, like, there is a known commodity with that quarterback and that offense at Auburn. But I agree, like, that's a, you know, that's a really hard one. Wait, the second one that you said was hard, the Florida one?
25: Florida, yeah.
1: Yeah.
25: I just have no idea what they're going to be.
1: Exactly. And obviously what you hope is that, on the Vanderbilt side, is that by then, I know it's just like a total dismissal of Blaise Berlowitz, you know, in all walks of life, but that Jared Curtis has got some momentum, you know, at that point and has figured some things out and is kind of rolling a little bit, but... Yeah, it's hard to know. I mean, John Summerall, I think he's been impressive, but like every Florida coach comes in, everybody's like, oh, yeah. And then he's over there the other day like, yeah, you know, we told my guys, did you see this presser he had?
25: Yeah.
1: Where he's basically like making sure to rip on you know, Billy Napier's. I mean, it's to be fair, like if your team has that many false starts on like field goals, I guess that is bad. But yeah,
25: it's
1: yeah,
25: not good.
1: That's James. By the way, he's at James Madison for people who don't know. Billy Napier is. So he's subtweeting his predecessor who now is at James Madison, which I thought was a little weird. But people are excited about him. I think he's a good coach. What are they this year? I have like. They're one of the teams that I have the least feel about in this league.
25: So I think Vegas, and by Vegas, I'm looking at FanDuel right now. They've got Vanderbilt's win total at 5.5 this year. So the over-under at 5.5. Both you and I have got them at 7, so significantly over the win total. Let's say it plays out that way, and they're 7-5. How are we feeling about that if you're a Vanderbilt fan this year?
1: That's a good question. I think most Vanderbilt fans feel pretty good about it. Look, obviously you have a year like last year and you want more of that and you want, and you look around and it's like, look at college football. Like, why can't we win? But the thing about college football, I think that we're going to see over time is parity. Yes. Also ups and downs, right? Like, I think a lot of programs are going to be just more year to year, whereas it used to be a little bit like, okay, we've built this foundation, and now you can count on this being the floor, and yeah, you work on a higher ceiling. I think now it's going to be a lot more erratic across the board. So when you lose, arguably the greatest player in your program's history, and you are as talented as that freshman is, you're coming in with a freshman here, to at least, you know, part-time QB, yeah, you have to be realistic. So I think most Vanderbilt fans, you know, if you're a Vanderbilt fan who's suffered for a long time, I would think that you'd take a 7-5 season where you're winning multiple games in the SEC against really good teams, really good programs, and it's the first year of the 9-game SEC schedule too, you know, which Vanderbilt and a lot of other programs were not for, but that's just going to make things harder.
25: I mean, I'm looking at their schedule, Joe. And I think you talked about this a little bit yesterday. I mean, it's certainly not an easy one. I mean, you've got two top 10 teams on it. You've got Alabama who's hanging around the top 10. And then, you know, who knows what other teams on the schedule turn into. Like, maybe Tennessee's really good and you add another one there. But, like, I'm looking, trying to determine how many games are on there that are just, like, absolutely should-win games for Vanderbilt. I think there's 5 of them. Like, I think Austin Peay, Delaware, I'm moving NC State into that category. I would put Arkansas in that category. I would put Kentucky in that category. Like, I think there's 5 games on your schedule that you just should win if you're Vanderbilt. You know, Mississippi State, we'll see. You know, I think it's a big year for Jeff Levy. You're on the road on that one. But, like, I think I would put five of those where Vanderbilt absolutely should win the game, and then you're just going to have some more toss-ups along the way. I mean, look, I have no idea what Tennessee is going to be. I mean, Tennessee is really talented, but, like, it's not like Vanderbilt at home can't beat Tennessee late in the year.
1: Sure. Yeah, no, I mean, I think that's right now I'd look at that as kind of a toss-up game. I just – like, I need to see this Tennessee defense, and obviously with both teams, you know, we need to see quarterbacks playing real games. I will say for Mississippi State, a guy that I guess it's no surprise people aren't talking about, but Kamario Taylor, who last year as a freshman, you saw some glimpses of him. I tell you what, man, he could be really good at Mississippi State, which if you're a Mississippi State fan, of course, unfortunately now is like, oh, don't be too good, please. Don't be too good, you know, but – like he is a talent in that Jeff Levy, in that offense, in that Tennessee. Again, it's a version of the same offense, and the Art Briles offense basically. But he's so, I mean, like, they're a dangerous team too. I mean, really, like, their offense, I think this year could have some high output games.
25: So both Joe and I have Vanderbilt at 7-5. For our official predictions heading into the 2026 season. We'll take your thoughts on that. We will get to Tennessee and our predictions for them coming up next.
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25: 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Taking your thoughts at 615-737-1025. We're going through our season predictions for Vanderbilt and Tennessee. Both Joe and I had Vanderbilt at 7-5, which according to Vegas would be overachieving. Now, Rex Road, do you want to start us off on the Tennessee front with your official 2026 prediction?
1: Sure. So I'm going to go on a limb and say win over Furman. What's that line, 40-something, 46 or something like that?
25: 46.5.
1: Nice, real nice. I'm going to go dub at Georgia Tech, and not one that comes easily. I mean, I really do think that Arian Carter being back makes me feel better about that. It's still, by the way, he's still suspended for Furman, so, yeah, makes a lot of sense.
25: Watch out.
1: Yeah. Kennesaw State's going to be 3-0. Yeah, then you get into I could seriously see them pulling the upset. I would like their chances better if that was not a noon Eastern time game or 11 a.m. our time game. That's a loss to the non-UT. The real UT loses to the fake UT. But then a win over Auburn, so that's 4-1. At Arkansas, win 5-1. Alabama, win 6-1. At South Carolina, loss. I'm sorry, Robert.
25: I've never wanted to fight you more than I do right now.
1: I mean, South Carolina is really talented, and that is the sneaky, and it's coming off the high of winning the third week in October, and that's a killer. That's a playoff. If that were to play out that way, right? Like it's like you can't have that as your second loss. Kentucky 7-2. Then you go lose at Texas A&M. So you're 7-3. And then I've got a win over LSU, and I've got a win at Vanderbilt, and I've got a 9-3 season. So I got a 9-3 Tennessee season that includes losing to your coach of the year, Shane Beamer. I don't know what to make of all that. I think 9-3 sounds pretty great. I think 9-3 would put them on the cusp of the playoff. You know, what wins really stand out? You need Alabama to be really good otherwise. You need LSU to be really good otherwise. And that 9-3 could actually have you like in serious discussions. If not, if one of them is like disappointing this year, you know, then it's probably not going to be enough, but they'd at least be in the discussion at 9-3. And then of course you'd be sitting there like, my God, just don't lose to South Carolina.
25: If they lose to South Carolina, I will come in the studio the next day and put you in a rear naked choke.
1: Well, the next day's Sunday, so I'll make sure not to be here.
25: I'll come in on Monday and put you in a rear naked choke.
1: Well, now I really hope it doesn't happen.
25: That's my vow to our listeners. I will do it. All right, I'll go through it real quick because you're going to be stunned to know we have the same record. Furman, Georgia Tech, Kennesaw State wins. I got them losing to Texas. They beat Auburn, Arkansas, and Alabama, and South Carolina, and Kentucky, which gets them, I believe, if my quick math is correct, to, is that 8-1 on the year? They lose to A&M and LSU. They beat Vanderbilt. So two out of the last 3 weeks they lose, which I think is going to be devastating to their college football playoff destination at the end of it. I got them losing to Texas A&M on the road, and LSU at home for a 9-3 record.
6: I do not have them losing to South Carolina. Let me reemphasize that. But 9-3. I thought that I would be high on that and that you'd come in at about 8-4, but I was wrong. Both of us with 9-3, both of us with 7-5. We're around each other a lot, I think.
1: By the way, my 9-3 gives them a better chance, I believe, to get in the field.
6: Agree.
1: Because you got that LSU win that could be, we'll see. I mean, could be valuable. I don't know. Lane's spending all his time crying about, you know, whatever, and having press conferences about his desperate need to get a second tight end off an NFL practice squad, you know. But if they're really good, which they could be, I mean, they're loaded. They got a lot of talent. Sam Levitt is very good. If you do get that win, that is that's one that, if my scenario were to play out, like, you'd have a more compelling case as opposed to kind of like winning the games, now you have the baddest loss. And look, South Carolina, in all seriousness, they might get Shane Beamer fired this year, and they might be highly disappointing. But also, like, that is a team that, with the talent they have, with all of a sudden those expectations totally different, everybody talking about his job, like, they do have the guys. If Lenora Sellers couldn't put it all together this year and then be a pretty good team, I mean, I feel like, I mean, Dylan Stewart might be like a top three pick. You know, he's got to be healthy, but so, you know, it's like they're kind of an interesting team, and I know not something you like to think about, the possibility of them winning that game, but it does happen sometimes.
6: The interesting, I think, kind of build up to this season when you're looking at Tennessee's schedule is I can't find hardly anybody that thinks that they're going to go down to Texas A&M and win that game. Like, there are way more people picking Tennessee to beat Texas than they are Texas A&M. And I get it. Like, the A&M game is on the road.
1: Yeah.
6: And the Texas game is at home. I you know, A&M is really good. Marcel Reed's a really good player. I'm very interested to see what they look like this year because I think they caught a little bit of a scheduling break last year. And if you look at A&M's schedule this year, it's going to be, by the time that Tennessee game comes around late in the year, it's going to be really interesting to see kind of like where they are at that point. So, I mean, like, pull it up, A&M's schedule real quick. You got LSU late September. You got Alabama in the middle of October. You've got Tennessee sandwiched in between a game against Oklahoma, and then the following week is Texas. So, like, it's just the Tennessee game comes at a really interesting time on their schedule. Like, they've got the LSU game earlier in the year, the Alabama game a couple weeks before Tennessee, and then right after it, you've got Oklahoma and Texas to close out the year. That's a gauntlet of an end of a schedule for A&M when you're going home against Tennessee, at Oklahoma, home against Texas. By the way, South Carolina is the week before. So it could be very interesting to see where they are by the time that Vols game rolls around.
1: Yeah, no doubt. And that's the thing. I mean, you can find other stretches like that in this league this year where it's like, the game before can really mean something, that what's after can mean something. These brutal stretches, they're all playing 9 games. So, I mean, it's, you know, and obviously the fear, the big picture SEC conversation is the fear is, of course, you know, too much beating each other up and some teams that end up, you know, that ends up costing some teams because of it. But now Texas A&M is, I think they could be really good. I mean, I think Marcel Reed, I mean, to me, he's a under the radar Heisman candidate. He definitely struggled a lot at the very end. Obviously last year that win at Notre Dame was so huge for them, right? I mean, the comeback, what he did, and that set their whole season up. But yeah, that's a game that absolutely could be on the table for Tennessee. I mean, you know, with both of these teams, we got Vanderbilt fans saying, you know, I just wouldn't be excited about 7-5, and I get that. I wouldn't actually be excited about it, but I think it's like there's still some perspective there on like the transition this year from last year, right? Eli from, yes, Smyrna says 9-3 is hilarious and shows the homer in you guys. Yeah, I mean, we do kind of seem like homers right now.
6: I mean, have you seen Tennessee's roster?
1: They are talented.
6: It's the most talented team they've had. Now they have a freshman quarterback, and that's the caveat. I mean, look, 9, they may end up going 7-5. I have no idea. But like 9-3 is not like outside of the realm of possibility for Tennessee. I mean, it looked like, I mean, Vanderbilt, I said 7-5. Would I be stunned to see Vanderbilt at like 8-4 or 9-3? I wouldn't be stunned by it. No.
1: Well,
6: like,
1: look,
6: I think Vanderbilt's schedule sets up where that's a possibility. Like, I would agree with you looking at Vanderbilt's schedule. There's really only one game that I look at and it's just like, well, they just have no chance. And that's on the road at Georgia.
1: Yeah, and you know, it's, we got the Vols 9-3, got Vanderbilt 7-5. But I mean, that game, which we just said is like a toss-up game, just change that one game at the end. They're both 8-4, which is, you know, which is absolutely possible. Jason Goodsville says, sleep on that Vandy defense at your peril. Picking the Vols to go 9-3 or the harder schedule with the same freshman / QB issues. I don't know if I agree. I mean, I guess the Vols have a harder schedule. I mean, you have LSU. You have the thing with them is they've got obviously huge ones at home. Which does matter, can matter, doesn't necessarily matter, but can matter. And, you know, I think with the Vols, look, Vanderbilt's freshman obviously didn't come right in and take the job. Tennessee's freshman did. Now, he took it from a young guy as well, so it's a little different. But, you know, there is a difference there.
6: There is.
0: Hello, Robbie and Rex Road listeners. 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
0: Hello, Robbie and Rex Road listeners. 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We hope that you will accept this Ian Safar produced greatest hits with arms wide open. And we'll be back Tuesday to go through all the football action from the weekend. Thanks a lot.
6: 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Lots of reaction to us picking Tennessee to go 9-3. Vanderbilt at 7-5, Joe. We will get into that here in just a second. But Joe, quickly remind us what's on the line today. It's the final spot in the Robbie and Rex Road Fantasy Football League. How are we giving this spot away today?
1: Yeah, so we're asking for a slogan, show slogan. You know, again, Robbie and Rex Road, Big Dip Energy. Sorry, I just stole KFC's new ad campaign. Good job, KFC. But something like that, you know. Robbie and Rex Road, idiots on parade, et cetera, et cetera. We have a lot, and I mean a lot. I'm just going to tell you right now, my rant was going to be about Pat McAfee's song being on game day, but apparently that wasn't reporting. That was like awful announcing dudes speculating that that was possible, and then McAfee's like, I'm going to sue you or something like that. So it's like, okay, never mind. So thank God that's not real.
8: He'll sue you next, Joe.
1: Well, he's out there ready to sue everybody. Anybody who says something bad about him on Twitter, he like, well, I have
6: to see what the lawyers think about that.
1: It's like, okay, calm down, Pat. But anyway, during the rant.
6: Did he turn into Kuharsky?
1: Yeah, I don't know what that was. But during the rant, I will, I mean, we've got a lot of possibilities. Some are bad. I will read some of the bad ones, too. Some are good. And okay. It's going to be. So, Robbie and Rex.
6: We'll get an update later this hour.
1: Like for exact, yes, exactly. We'll get an update. I'll rip through some of the top possibilities. I've been trying to keep track of them here. But yeah, Robbie and Rex Road, then fill in the blank. What describes this show in a few words?
6: Yep.
1: And then whoever has the best one is in the league.
6: Yep. Final spot to give away today. And yeah, you can submit those on the text line. You can submit them on the YouTube chat as well. So keep them coming. It's 615-737-1025. Joseph, people upset that we've picked Tennessee to go 9-3. Sparks referred to us only, I believe, as moderate homers, so not massive. That's good.
1: Yeah.
6: But people upset that we picked them to go 9-3.
1: Yeah. Well, and I love this. You know, you get into predictions and people get angry, like Vandy Dandy 8575 likes to jump in the YouTube chat when we talk about Tennessee. He says, the Tennessee playoff talk will seem absurd by week 6. Tennessee will have minimum 3 or if not 4 losses going in November. Auburn could catch them, et cetera, et cetera. A lot of hate for and I've got some people. Have you ever heard Viles? So this is a new one for me. A Vanderbilt fan was like, oh, whatever happened to Vandy Joe? The Viles will love this. I'm like
6: Viles,
1: like V-I-L-E, yeah. Like you're so vile.
6: Yeah, and I've like, not heard that one.
1: The Viles? Apparently this is popular on one of the message boards.
6: Okay.
1: To call the Vols the Viles. So there you go.
6: I don't hate it.
1: Yeah, no, I mean, it's okay. It's all right. Fine. Decent.
6: Here's what I would say. I think
25: I would probably put like Heather Dinich in this category, which we talked about on the show. I don't think a lot of people are paying that much attention to Tennessee's roster, and everybody's fixated on quarterback, which I get. So, look, Faison Brandon may come in there this year and just not be ready to play at a high level in the SEC. And if that's the case, I mean, it's quarterback, so that's going to be difficult to overcome. I do think, and maybe this is a bold statement, you tell me, Joe, I think it's, to me,

0: both absolute studs. We'll see who the third guy ends up being. So look, I get it. A lot of that's going to come down to the quarterback and how well Brandon plays and if he can avoid, catastrophic mistakes. So look, there's definitely a world this year where Tennessee's 6-6 or 7-5. Now that would be a disaster for Heupel if it plays out this way, but that there's a world that that's the case. But like I don't think people are paying enough attention to like the offense around the quarterback. I think it's the best one he's ever had.
1: Yeah, and there have been good, like, you go back to 22 with Hendon and with like Jalen Wright and Dylan Sampson, Hyatt, Tillman. And of course, Tillman was hurt a lot that year. But,
0: But this is a more talented group than that one.
1: Yeah, the tight
0: Doesn't mean
1: end.
0: It'll be better than that one, but it's a more talented group.
1: And I think the O line is, obviously that team did also have a really good NFL, right
0: Yes.
1: tackle. But yeah, no, I think top to bottom, I think you're right. And even on, yeah, like even on defense, the if you're just listing out the talent, again, you're relying on, recruiting profiles and those can go a lot of different ways and all that. But Josh Heupel has built up the overall talent level without question. And there's some definite questions on that side of the ball and things like that. But you can see, and in particular, if the defensive coordinator hire pays immediate dividends, where that group could surprise as well. So yeah, I think people, and maybe 9-3 is a little homerish, but I think people who are just dismissing them aren't looking deep enough and are probably just thinking about QB. And to the credit of like the preseason poll voters, like there are some people out there who cover college football who can see like there's a lot of talent here, there's a lot of potential here.
0: Let's head to our phone line driven by WilsonCountyHyundai.com. Welcome in Adam in Portland to the show. Adam, good morning. Thank you for calling in.
2: Hey, Robbie and Joe, I got a question for both of you. So, have you ever been standing there minding your own business in life and somebody come and put a phone in your face and make you watch something that you don't think is funny?
0: Oh, yes.
2: Does that happen? Like, it happens to me probably once a week, once or twice a week. That's the way that feeling that you get right there when you, because I want to smack the phone out of their hand, even if it breaks. You know what I mean? That feeling is the same feeling I've gotten about McAfee ever since I've ever seen him. Like, I don't understand how people think he's funny. I don't understand why we have to listen to a punter with a cutoff shirt. Like, yeah, like he's like every college dude ever. Like, I don't understand why we're supposed to be force-fed that, dude. And he's in everything now. He's marketed himself. He's good, I guess, good at that part. I don't want to watch him do anything. I don't think he's funny. I don't think he's good at sports. If you're a punter, and I need to know about you, you should be the most legendary punter ever. I don't think he was that good. I don't even remember him playing very much. So,
1: Dan,
2: I
1: you're
2: don't
1: even
2: know, dude.
1: ripping
2: I
1: his
2: don't get this
1: punting.
2: guy.
1: I love it. How good of
2: Yeah,
1: a
2: I
1: punter
2: mean,
1: was
2: well,
1: he?
2: just every bit of it, dude. I just hate being force-fed him. I hate being force-fed Stephen A., but more so Pat McAfee.
0: Well, I don't think he's going anywhere, unfortunately. Like, I like him fine. Like, he's fine, but I would agree it's become way overboard on the McAfee front.
1: Yeah, yes, I would agree.
3: That's saying something from Adam. He loves a punter. Yeah.
0: By the way, in all fairness, McAfee, pretty darn good punter.
1: He was good, right? Yeah.
0: Yeah.
1: I mean, I don't remember like when he was in the league talking a lot about him, but then again, like how much do you talk about punters other than like Reggie Roby or, the occasional unbelievable punter. Yeah, I mean, I've said it before, I think McAfee for the most part has been a positive add to like game day, I think he does his homework and I like the Saban McAfee dynamic. It's every year I think it'll get more and more old and annoying that he now finishes the show with his pick because the way he does it is just like ugh. Like you're never going to replicate what Lee Corso did. But then yes, this just him all over everything else. It's like okay, that's like enough, man. I don't have a huge problem with the guy, but like I don't understand the, but I'm with Adam on the Stephen A. too. It's like I feel like most people are like, no, please, no. But there are numbers that say yes, right?
0: Yeah.
3: It's hard.
0: He's all pro punter.
3: It's hard to take Stephen A. seriously. Yeah, I just pretty much listen to him for the screaming entertainment value and not actually what.

0: saying.
1: Yeah, there's not much good there, really. There's not much of value.
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1: Welcome back in, Robbie and Rex Road, 1025 The Game. Paul Kuharski in for Robbie today. Ian Safar producing.
0: Better.
1: Ian is absolutely dominating with the intros here. Little Stevie Wonder there. Big gulp. My goodness, you got more than half that big gulp, yeah. Big gulp down there, PK.
0: Gotta wake up.
1: Well done. All right, I need to check this. I need to check here. Do we have? Okay, we don't. I'm not leaving callers hanging. That's
0: check
1: good.
0: Two.
1: That's good.
0: Check two.
1: So answer my question.
0: I don't know who decided to revoke Jared Stillman's credential. It's surely football level brass. So it's either Amy or it's a combination of or one of Saleh or Borgonzi, or it could come be prompted by business side, Burke Nihil. It either starts with or ends with one of those four.
1: Like you said earlier, there's two different. You've got the Titans trying to have the new Titans stuff and put fresh paint on everything, and the football product is terrible, and so it's just way harder to sell, right? I mean, it's not. I guess it's not hard to sell the new stadium because the new stadium looks like it's going to be, pretty spectacular, and people are going to be excited about that, but. A lot of this stuff is just, if your football product's bad, you can do whatever you want, and it's lipstick on a pig. I really hope that Robert Saleh and Mike Borgonzi have not spent significant, and it's you're right, you said it earlier, yes, Robert Saleh will have plenty of time to go through the Jets tape and all that stuff, but it still, to me, shouldn't be on their radar. This is stuff that shouldn't be on their radar.
0: And it probably started with PR putting it on their radar. Jared did have one really, really bad, and I don't even remember the details of it, but said something really bad about Amy Adams Strunk. And
1: well, we're talking about a year ago,
0: like
1: you're
0: her
1: saying.
0: Sex life.
1: That well, I referenced that earlier. It was a very juvenile across the line comment, making a joke about what. Yeah, no, it was that. So again,
0: I think anybody in the press that says something like that, nobody else would have faced consequences for it.
1: But and that's fine. So then, if in that moment something like this happened, then it's like, well, that is. That's
0: a very big question.
1: A long time ago.
0: Why now?
1: Yeah, and again, Paul, it just comes back to like last week. I mean,
0: I'm not saying that's triggered by last week because it's so innocuous.
1: I would hope not, but
0: also like Good Morning Football.
1: You understand why people are making that connection, right?
0: Yeah. Well, the timing is the timing.
1: Good
0: Morning Football did a whole thing on how that was a good reporter exchange.
1: Right.
0: And then went out of their way, like they were unprepared on the front end, but by that end of the segment, they were like, Jared Stillman, it was Jared Stillman. Let's call out
1: a guy for having
0: a good exchange.
1: It's a totally fine interaction. I mean, the whole thing, people flip on about
0: and
1: that.
0: They're making it like, Cam said, what do you think? And he said, I think you absolutely sucked. I think what people are doing is taking Stillman's answer to Cam and inserting everything Stillman said on the air on his show, which is consistently, I think Cam's bad, I think Cam's a bust, all of that, and inserting that into what Cam said, which is into what Stillman said, which was not good, right? All he said was, like, I don't think you're asking me.
1: Not
0: I don't
1: well.
0: Think they've been good. Not
1: yeah.
0: Well.
1: You want to flip it around and ask a question? Okay. So listen, another thing people are going
0: to do. Which, by the way, is a bad form for Cam, and he should be coached
1: just
0: out of that.
1: Just answer the question.
0: Yeah, don't turn it into a back and forth.
1: So speaking of Cam, another thing that people are going to jump to here pretty easily did Cam make this happen? Did Cam do this? Again, I would hope not. I would hope he wouldn't give two bleeps about any of this. Now, Paul, I do have to ask you, so there's stuff out there, and you got to be skeptical, but like I've seen it quite a bit. It does look like it's his account. Stuff with Cam's dad DMing people and stuff. Have you seen any of this stuff?
0: I've heard of it secondhand.
1: Yeah,
0: I do not think that Cam would do it. I really don't. I think Cam is a pretty good media quarterback. Out of the quarterbacks I've dealt with, particularly young quarterbacks who have struggled, he is the least defensive at this stage of his career of any of them, which is a skill, I think. I mean, it's easy to get beaten down. And, I mean, he's a little bit of a contrarian, like, with your premise, which is fine. But I think he truly intends to be helpful, and he's engaged. And that's no small thing from a young quarterback circa 2026.
1: Yeah, I think he handles himself
0: well.
1: Now, I
0: do think I have heard secondhand, I don't know that I'm following his dad or able to pay attention to it, that his dad bristles at some of this stuff. That's always a
1: bristle
0: danger.
1: Is fine, but if you're going in, if this tweet was real, it's like some guy, like, I see that you went I'm paraphrasing, but I see you went bankrupt. You better shut up about my son, basically. Like, what? You're looking into the backgrounds of people? Again, it looks like it is his actual account, and there's someone told me there's another one about, like, some, I don't know, some other thing about someone's past. He's, well, like, dude, if that's what you're, if you're spending any time on that, first of all, get the hell away from a computer.
0: Yeah, well, if his dad is,
1: and you can't let that bleed into this. Like, parents cannot be bled into a freaking NFL team,
0: absolutely
1: ever.
0: Absolutely not. If his dad is whispering to Cam on stuff like that and getting Cam more attuned to reacting to it, that's bad. That can't happen. And if he has any interaction with PR or coaching or anything like that, that cannot happen. That is super amateurish.
1: Right. And so, again, like, these are the things people think when something like this happens, which, again, is just needless. Like, it's just, like, just, you have a game in 2 weeks. I mean, if you have grievances, you just pointed it out, the biggest one was from almost a year ago. Okay. And yeah, sure, like, whatever. This team farting sucks or whatever. I mean, I get it, but these things exist. You tell me if I'm wrong, PK. Within the bounds of what we're talking about here, and again, I don't want to talk about him much because, again, it's about the Titans today. But within those bounds, you can find it every market, I believe.
0: Here's the other question.
1: You can find it in every market, and you can find it often in every market. So the Titans here are just stepping on their own toe.
0: Well,
1: here,
0: let's see if they set something going now. Titans often say, well, you know, so-and-so's doing it, so-and-so's doing it, these other teams. Let's see now if one of these other teams pulls some. And this has happened. I heard from a guy in Detroit. I don't know how legitimate he is that it happened to him. The Packers have Bob McGinn, who – you know, probably covered the team for 45 years for one of the papers there.
1: Yeah.
0: Is super on the scouting end. And he went independent like I did, different but similar. And they wouldn't credential him, which I think is absolutely ridiculous.
1: Yeah, I do too. But now also some of these other teams have way more people wanting to cover them with, yes, similar sized rooms and things like that. That's something to keep in mind too, right?
0: Yeah. But I think... I don't know. The echoes of this, how long does this story last also? I mean, I think the Titans are rooting for some NFL news to get it off the top of a headline stack. I suspect it'll get still noisier before it quiets down.
1: Yeah, I mean, it's, you know, like, I don't know. One day story, 2 day story is fine, but again, you have created something that doesn't need to exist. And we'll see. We'll see how much traction this gets elsewhere. Awful Announcing jumped all over. But Awful Announcing, they jump on media stuff more than anybody else does.
0: That's what they do. I mean, it's a good site for compiling all news media.
1: Right. So we'll see if it goes beyond that. Hello, Robbie and Rexroad listeners. We appreciate you so much for your support. We hope that you will accept this Ian Safar produced greatest hits with arms wide open. And we'll be back Tuesday to go through all the football action from the weekend. Thanks a lot.
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2: Joe, 2 weeks from today, we'll be breaking down Titans and Jets one way or another. I don't know if that's good, bad, what it's going to be, but I do very much look forward to our show 2 weeks from today.
1: Yeah. Great that we get to wait 2 weeks for actual football. I guess it's, a week from Wednesday? Is that right?
2: That's correct.
1: Week from Wednesday would be the first NFL game. So, yep. But yeah,
2: long. Then we get to watch the international game a week from Thursday down there in Australia.
1: Yeah.
2: That'd be good.
1: Sure. It'll be interesting. Enjoy that flight back, losing team. Can we go to this? I said this in the
2: sure.
1: first hour, and I asked Ian to cut it up, and then I just keep failing to throw it to it. You know, we talked in the first hour, for those who missed it, about, you know, the not playing the starters, you know, and I'm sure we'll get into that again before the show ends. But I did think that this explanation from Robert Saleh about joint practices versus preseason games was interesting. There are a couple things in here I hadn't thought of before, so I thought it was worth playing.
5: So I want to make sure, like, the preseason stuff is still very, very, very important, the games, and it's for the guys who are working to try to make this roster. You know, the ones who everyone kind of knows who the first 25 or 30 guys are. It's the remaining 20 to 23 or 25. And making sure that we get those guys as many opportunities as they can. But to be under the lights, to be in live situations, to be in all those different scenarios, like, that's where the value is. And, like, you never want to sacrifice that. But today was more about getting those guys those opportunities so we could really solidify the back end of the roster.
6: Can you talk about the value of the joints for the
5: guys who know they're going to be here? Those joints are extremely, like, you're getting more scheme. It's not game planning, but you're getting more volume. You're seeing more from the other team. It's the intensity is a lot higher. You're not as cautious with regards to trying to avoid injury with people on the ground. It's and then on top of it, from a volume standpoint, it's actually more voluminous in the sense of you're getting 50 reps in less than an hour and a half of – it's just condensed, so the conditioning level is harder. So just overall, it's a much more true evaluation, if you will, rather than just have a regular old practice and then send them out for 10 to 15 plays. You're getting 50 really good quality reps against another opponent, seeing different schemes, and it's pretty intense.
2: So that was Robert Saleh. Voluminous. He used
1: hell
2: good
1: of a
2: stuff
1: word.
2: There.
1: Hell
2: nice
1: of a word.
2: Stuff. Vrabel's not using that word, you know.
1: Oh heck no! Big Ro doesn't have that kind of vocab.
2: Hope he enjoyed the Father Ryan game the other night. By the way,
1: yeah. Someone asked about that. His I think his older son actually is a volunteer coach.
2: Yep.
1: I think that's right. I read that in the Tennessean, so I think that is the answer to that. But what'd you think of that answer by Saleh on joints versus preseason?
2: Yeah, I mean, I get it. I go on the surface, I agree. Like, you're certainly seeing a lot more in the joint practice. Like, the volume of reps is higher. You're going up against, it's not like people are going vanilla defense the whole time in the joint practice. Like, you get to see some actual looks and some scheme. But I, you know, if you look around the league, like, I think even that has become more limited the last couple of years. And some of it just depends entirely on who you're going up against. Like, you know, say what you will about LaFleur, but he was talking about this the other day. You know, they had a joint practice against the Packers had a joint practice against the Cardinals last week. And his brother is the head coach of the Cardinals. So when your brother is the head coach of the other team, you're pretty confident that the practice film and everything that you're trying out there is not going to end up in the hands of somebody else. Whereas he brought up something, they had a joint practice a few years ago against the Texans, and there was somebody on staff that was brothers of another coach on staff, and he's like, yeah, we're not showing anything in this joint practice because I have no confidence that the film's not going to end up in their hands. So some of it just depends on, like, who are you practicing against? Like, who do those people know around the league? How likely are they to give up that film to somebody else who may be playing you this year? There's all this crap that goes into it now that just makes it, I think, different than it used to be. But I hear everything he's saying. Clearly he values it. I would still say there's something about playing in the game, particularly like you mentioned earlier, at the quarterback position when you know you can be hit, that I just don't think you can simulate in a joint practice setting. Yeah, the scheme stuff is important, and you're going up against defenses that are actually giving you looks, and there's extreme value in that. But you still know in a joint practice session, if you're the quarterback, that nobody's going to touch you, or at least they shouldn't. Like, you're not supposed to touch the quarterback, and I just think that totally changes the game at that position.
1: Yeah, for sure. And that's the thing. It's also, I think it was a good explanation. I hadn't really thought about the point of like the voluminous
2: yes.
1: work that you can get, and it's well taken. Like, you can cram a lot of work into a shorter period of time, whereas you're standing around in these games and you need a commercial break and whatever. But also, I do feel like there's like your starting offensive line. You get a drive, like, it's okay. You actually have a consequence for a penalty, for a false start. And also, if you get rolling, you're on a drive. Now you get that conditioning of, okay, this is a drive. Everybody's watching. It's real football. It's a play clock. And, just things like that, you try to have those conditions on the practice field and stuff when you're doing best versus best, but it's still a little bit different. And if there wasn't any value, then Saleh just wouldn't play those guys at all, yep. Right? I mean, he found some reason to play them, right? The YouTube chat has a lot of stuff that I feel like we need to get to. But Tyrus, I must say, yeah. You see this? PK talking about,
7: Robert, what is the value of a joint?
2: It's on brand, you know?
1: I mean, that's perfect, PK. You know, if anybody knows the value of a joint, PK, that'd be you, buddy.
2: A-Dub says, does getting burnt for a 97-yard bomb something you practice in the joints? Well, to that point.
0: I smoke weed constantly.
1: Thank you. Thank you.
2: Thank you very much. Kuharski did have this stat. Joe, I mean, you tell me what this means, because, I mean, in two of these three games, the starting defense was out there. But this is the entire preseason. Curtis Rourke, who started for the Niners in that game, Drew Locke, who started at quarterback for the Seattle in that game, and then Tyson Bagent the other day, combined for an 88.9% completion percentage, 9.2 yards per attempt, and a 127.04 passer rating against the Titans in the preseason. Again, two of those were starting defense was on the other side. What do you make of that?
1: Yeah, they had
2: that's
1: some...
2: That's a heck of a stat.
1: Yeah, they had some rough months. Again, like the one the other night, that's a guy that you don't expect to be playing this year. So, but also, I still wonder, like, as I watch that play, yes, he slipped. He slipped after he'd gotten torched. But the way he was playing that, I'm like, there's no way that you are sitting on it like that unless you think you have a safety behind you, which he didn't.
2: Yeah.
1: So it feels like – so that one, I don't know, it looked to me like there was some kind of a mix-up with the coverage. We know that against Seattle there was a mix-up, and they messed up the exchange on that, and you got a free runner for an easy touchdown. So definitely, some of these guys are going to play, some of them aren't going to play, but it seems like they've got some stuff to figure out.
2: It does. Hopefully, I mean, that's where the scheme of it starts to come in a little bit, and you're showing more on defense, and, there's an expectation over the next couple of weeks, too, that you get some of that stuff worked out in terms of the communication. But, yeah, I mean, I'd be lying if I didn't say that the ability to cover people is not a big concern of mine about the Titans heading into the year right now. Like, it was bad in the preseason, their ability to cover people.
1: Yeah, and like... So you expect Winston to make some mistakes, but Monty Hooker, where is he right now? And then these corners they signed, Flott in particular, what is he going to be? Yep. Once you get into these games full time, I think that's the most, let's take Cam out of it. I think the secondary is the most alarming part of the whole preseason, while I think the offensive line was probably the most encouraging part. And the thing is, going into the preseason, we thought this might be a bad, bad offensive line, and maybe this secondary is going to be good. And they both of them said, not so fast.
2: Wes in Clarksville says, Saleh's not giving me good vibes. I think we'll be looking for a coach and a GM in 2 years. One texter says, I hope there's a world where we look back at these moments and laugh at our concern levels and tracking all the nonsense from practice and preseason. Cameron says, Levis is more goofy, but Cam makes a Levis play almost every game. The grounding play in game one, the ridiculous fumble in game two, they're very similar. We did have several people when we were talking about Levis reach out and be like, so you guys talking about Levis or are you talking about Cam? Which one?
1: Someone also threw out the Levis-Cam stats and how similar they are, and it's like, well, that's interesting. But, you know, I mean, Cam may be exactly where Levis is now in a couple of years. He may be. I would not say he's made Levis. I would not say those are Levis plays. Like, let's give Levis the full credit for what a credit. Levis play is, okay? Yeah. I mean, my goodness, he's out there trying to bowl for first downs. I mean, hey, come on. A lot of stuff here on the YouTube chat that I want to get to quickly because, I mean, it is rocking today. One is, have you seen this stuff about the Cam? This may be something to talk about more later, but this Cam's dad DMing people.
2: A little bit about it.
1: Like, I don't know if it's real or not, so I don't want to get too – it does look like it's real. You better stop that.
2: I hope it's not. Yeah.
1: I hope it's not real. It looks like it is his account, and people are sharing this all over the place. And he's, like, looking into people's finances. It's like, dude, please. If that's – that needs to stop. I got to give Brent a shout-out for saying Callahan should be the coffee coordinator. Jared, the psych ward is like, we might need something more extreme for that.
2: Different wing of the psych ward?
1: Yeah. Like Cam last week, this became a big thing. It went, you know, like, what's it, Shannon Sharp and Ocho Cinco were talking about it, and it's on Awful Announcing. Did you think that Cam, with the guy, whatever that guy's name is from the dark web, asking Cam a question, did you think he was childish in his answer to that?
2: Childish? No. I think he was definitely caught off guard. I think when Cam went back,
1: the question was totally normal. Like, just assess your, if you decide to ask someone back, I mean, you know.
2: You better be prepared.
1: Yeah.
2: I mean, look, shout out to Stilly for being like, yeah, not well. Like, I thought it was, yeah. And shout out, I was actually texting with Stilly about this. Like, shout out to Cam Ward, I thought actually answered the question after. Like, I've seen plenty of those type of interactions, Joe, where, like, you ask the question, you know, the athlete, well, what do you think? The reporter says what they think, and then it just totally shuts down after that. Like, I thought Cam gave him a decent answer after that, too. So I didn't think it was childish.
1: No, it was not childish. I mean, you know, again, I would just answer the question because there was nothing wrong with the question.
2: Yeah,
1: just answer the question. But if you're going to come back and then, you know, I'm glad. No, that's fine. I mean, I think there's a consciousness that Cam has, maybe in particular for, I forgot his name again, whatever, that dude, you know. But I thought we're not saying his name. Isn't he who shall not be named?
2: Voldemort?
1: Exactly. No, but I maybe there's a consciousness for him, you know, someone who shows up every once in a while in the troll role. But also, I think he's got to be conscious of around the league. These guys know if everybody's talking about you.
2: Yeah.
1: Dan Orlovsky's breaking down your tape and is pointing out.
2: No, they know.
1: Yeah. So I like, and again, that does bring it back to, well, maybe that was a factor.
2: Maybe so.
1: I would fear for this organization if you chose, let's not have someone's feelings be hurt over work that could help them.
2: I would too.
1: I think it's a big boy league. Like, you're going to get, right? Like, you're going to get criticism all the time, and it's not like Nashville is New York. So I would hope that's not the case. But I guess I'd leave the door cracked as a possibility. Hello, Robbie and Rex Road listeners. We appreciate you so much for your support. We hope that you will accept this Ian Safar-produced Greatest Hits with arms wide open. And we'll be back Tuesday to go through all the football action from the weekend. Thanks a lot.
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32: Hello, Robbie and Rex Road listeners. 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We hope that you will accept this Ian Safar produced greatest hits with arms wide open. And we'll be back Tuesday to go through all the football action from the weekend. Thanks a lot.
1: Welcome back in, Robbie and Rex, 102.5 The Game. Paul Kuharski in for Robbie today. Robbie has weighed in on the YouTube chat, he has departed now, but he did weigh in on the Luke Evangelista trade. And I will read Robbie's take
0: please
1: on the Luke Evangelista trade. But also, actually, there was another good comment on there by Jordan on the YouTube chat, who I agree with. He says, Robbie should have his credential pulled for his abhorrent contrarian Beatles take. And I think Robbie should have credentials for anything.
0: Well, Beatles con, he is not allowed to go to. That's clear.
1: I mean, I think credentials to anything should be pulled for the awfulness of that take. You know,
0: he's just de-credentialed.
1: Yeah,
0: and anywhere he goes where there's a pass, it goes red.
1: Right, exactly. Sorry,
0: like, what's up? Oh, well, we heard about your Beatles.
1: His take. Beatles take plays. Yeah, you know the Beatles are trash over and over again on a loop. But on the Evangelista trade, Robbie says, "I was surprised by it." I'm going to quote him. Quote, I was surprised by it. I don't think it's a bad return for him, but he's also a good player in an age bracket where they don't have a lot of good players at the moment. Also makes me wonder if another move is coming, end quote. Which is, I think, a good point. You know, I think a first and a second back for him is good. They do have this big gap of, like, they've got old guys and they got really young guys they're trying to figure out, and he's a guy who's at least, you know, productive at a certain level, reliable to a certain level, had a bounce back year. So I think that's a really interesting thought. Like, is something else coming? Because, again, this is another signal to the old guys. Like, guys, we love you, but, like, this team is not competing. This team is probably not going to be a playoff team. Yeah, I don't know how – obviously, taking Evangelista off this team for picks is not a way to increase your chances this year of competing. So interesting thought there. Okay, Paul, you okay? Is that enough? Is that too much hockey for you?
0: I want to know what Robbie thinks.
1: Meanwhile, like, I got stuff flying at me all over the place, with the DMs, cams, again.
0: Oh, is this where you look for praise for your seat one?
1: No, I'm just telling. I'm just telling you that.
0: Ian, isn't that what he's looking for?
3: I think so. Yeah.
1: No,
0: I'm not giving it. Are you?
3: Robbie gave it to him on the YouTube chat, so he's good.
1: I'm just telling you that I have all these things from people about Cam's dad that, like,
0: it's enough for us to think there's a Cam dad problem.
1: It's a little too much to just ignore. And again, it looks like it, you know, there's obviously fake accounts, right? You know, that can look just like a real account, but I think it's not that. So, yeah, I would, you know, the Titans, if they're going to worry about stuff that's not football related, maybe that would be
0: an area
1: something to look into, because that's just, I mean, that's absurd if there's truth to this. So we haven't talked PK about the defense much. I still think that the best part of the Tennessee Titans should be the interior of the defensive line, and I think that if it's as good as it might be, as they hope it is, that is going to make some things that we saw in the preseason look better, and I'm not excusing any of the ridiculous communication errors in the back end, things like that, or some of the bad run fits or bad angles. I mean, I think there's some concern, but I do think that's an area where, you know, that opening game, you're going to see those guys push the line, and all of a sudden the edge guys and the linebackers and the secondary benefit from it. I mean, that's the idea, right?
0: Yes, but I do think, you know, of the things we've talked about in the preseason, the pass rush wasn't very good in the games, which I've accepted the premise, like, hey, the joint practices 2 days before the games, players get up for it. There's more scheme. They're more important. And then there's a lull, just kind of a natural lull in the games. I buy that. Even said though, I wanted better execution in the games and didn't get it. Badgent, particularly. So it's the deepest position on the roster, the defensive line. And the twos got zero pressure on Badgent, who, by the way, was very, very content to stand in and let things develop. And even as things closed around him, got throws off just before anybody got to him. I mean, he looked fantastic.
1: He looks like a good QB, too.
0: Yes. And in the practices, now, I didn't watch the defense very much. I watched a little bit of the defense against Chicago. But what came back to me about the defense was not, boy, these quarterbacks were under onslaught. And so I don't think that the pass rush, the preseason pass rush, delivered. Now, I do think that's the switch-flipping position of this team, the most likely position to go from not doing a lot in the preseason to really producing something against the Jets week one. Agree? Like, if there's one position on this team that's going to go from not doing a lot to really producing on Sunday week one, it's the defensive line.
1: Yeah, like, they have depth, and that's great, and he likes to rotate guys, and that's great, but, like, those two guys I still think are going to probably end up playing more snaps than you intend just because other parts of the team, like, to win games, like, you need your best players on the field. And I think that those two guys, JFM's got to be fully healthy on that stuff. Could be.
0: Get home.
1: Could be dynamic. And, yeah,
0: get home and create double teams on yourself to get other people home.
1: Disruption.
0: And Geno Smith stinks.
1: Timing.
0: I mean, he had a resurgence, but he came back to earth last year. Listen, this is far less than ideal for the Jets, who have gone back to a quarterback they gave up on, a rare circumstance that you're bringing a guy back in desperation, really. They have to irritate this guy, force him into mistakes, and win pass rush against Geno Smith. And they're built to do so. If they don't, they set themselves up for the potential to not come out of this game where they have to come out of this game. If they lose this game, the panic of that week is going to be big. You're going to come out of it saying, where are the wins on this schedule? And acknowledging that one of them was just wasted.
1: So we will find out with these corners and everything if they can play better. People, you included, you know, kind of hammered on Saleh with the, I like that error. I hear what he's saying. It's like, here's a basic exchange that we need to figure out. Okay, you just got burned for it in front of everybody. You got the embarrassment. So let's make sure that we understand
0: these things. Hearing how great Kevin Winston is. I'd like Kevin Winston to know the coverage going into the game instead of coming out of the game.
1: I agree. Like, there's a lot on those guys to, like, okay, let's start playing. But my question is that young guys, what we should expect right away. I thought we did see something from Femi here and there. You see some of the
0: explosiveness. I've got a Drew Beatty film analysis of Femi coming up shortly after the show's over.
1: Okay, give us a quick review or preview.
0: He was impressed by what he did in this last game where there wasn't a lot to take.
1: I mean, there were a couple reps that I was like, okay, I understand that's a backup tackle, but you're still folding somebody up like an accordion.
0: No, he was good.
1: Falk. What's realistic to expect from, because I think, you know, Jermaine Johnson, J.M. Martin, those guys are going to play a lot, but Falk, Oladejo, and also Anthony Hill, do we still think that's weeks away, inevitable, but sometime in season that he becomes a regular?
0: I would hope. I mean, I think Hill's emergence has to come with Hill being really good. It's another one of these pairings, Hill being really good and Barton disappointing. If Barton plays well, I don't think they're going to be eager to pull him. Now, I don't expect Barton to magically solve Barton's issues.
1: There's some plays he just isn't quite going to make because he can't get there.
0: Yeah. And when you have a guy standing next to you that you know could get there, I mean, I'm on the side of take the rookie mistakes and let him grow as opposed to settle for the veteran limitations in exchange for the smarts. And the more they do that, the more it indicts to me Cedric Gray and Hill as not smart enough. And Cedric Gray seems pretty bright to me. I don't know Hill very well yet, and it's a lot of responsibility and everything. But, you know, that's one to monitor. I think Keldrick Falk to me is kind of an X factor guy, like could add a dimension. You know, how much can he
1: they
0: do
1: need it,
0: how
1: man.
0: Soon?
1: Yeah.
0: Yeah. And again, I'm curious how much it shows up that they are, I don't want to say one-dimensional, but of a similar dimension across that entire front, in that bigness and strength is their thing and bendiness and speed is not their thing. Even like, I've said repeatedly, like, Jacob Martin is the wiggliest, but he's 270. So he's not burning the edge and threatening a tackle with that. So I think preparation week for the Titans for an offensive line is going to be challenging, but nobody's worrying about, I mean, they're worrying about their get off and all of that. They're a very aggressive bunch, and this attack defense is different and hard. But also that you know, even Harold Landry, better yet, Javon Curse, who's an extreme example, there's nobody that fits that category.
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1: Hello, Robbie and Rex Road listeners. 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We hope that you will accept this Ian Safar produced greatest hits with arms wide open. And we'll be back Tuesday to go through all the football action from the weekend. Thanks a lot.
2: Charles Robinson, NFL Blue Book. So sticking kind of with the Titans, although not with the Titans anymore. But I got to say, Charles, and I know that there's still time for this to happen, so it may happen. But I'm shocked right now that we're sitting here at this moment and Will Levis hasn't even been signed to a practice squad. I know over the years we've talked with you about Levis and, you know, different, you know, obviously he was starter here. He had a really promising start as a rookie. He had a chance to establish himself as a franchise quarterback, gets hurt. Clearly, I mean, you know, Titans wanted to move him, I think. And we, as we can see, zero market for that. But am I out of line for being shocked that no one's even like, oh, yeah, we'll take a talent like that for a practice squad? What am I missing here?
3: Well, you don't want to – you're not – he's going to clear waivers because you don't want to pay the salary, right? It's a little over $1.1 million. It's not a ton, obviously, but it's – that is backup money. You know, it's low-end backup money.
2: But it's been 2 days since then. You know what I mean?
3: Like, but Joe, here's the thing you have to understand is Will Levis still wants a starting shot. So when a player like Will Levis becomes available, especially when you're repped by like CAA, your goal is not just to catch on to any team at all. Like you're sitting there saying we have to find the best path forward, and that might not be readily available right now. We just had the 53 roster cut down. We have practice squads that are filling themselves out. A number of teams kept more quarterbacks than people believed. I mean, we've never been in an era of keeping four quarterbacks, and multiple teams kept four quarterbacks. That never happens. And so I think there is an element of planning on the side of Will Levis where it's like, hey, you don't just want to jump in any situation and then get stuck and either be a backup or relegated to like a third string quarterback, particularly now that no one's going to have to pay necessarily the $1.1 million. Plus, you know, he's looking at possibly being a third string player for a team. And I think there's a lot that plays into it. Performance, some of the decision stuff. I think injuries play into it. I think age plays into it, honestly, because Will came into the league as an older player. So I think his next opportunity is certainly one that he has to be very, very careful about, because that can be the difference between being a career backup, which is not the worst thing. They kept Mitch Trubisky. That guy's been, after losing out, obviously, on the starting job with the Bears, he became a career backup. He'll probably be a career backup for another 5-6 seasons. He'll play in his late 30s and retire with plenty of money in his pocket and very happy. Will Levis, though, this is the difference between being a career backup or not being on an NFL team, because he's not going to probably be a third quarterback and last in the league very long, particularly at that age. Teams just don't keep, you know, 30-year-old third quarterbacks, and that's where he's headed to right now. So I think that has more to do with it than just a straight-up, there's no appetite for Will Levis at all anywhere in the NFL. I think it's Will Levis looking at it and saying, let's make sure when I make this choice, there's a path to me at least being a backup in an organization. And let's not kid ourselves, Will Levis still wants to be a starting quarterback at some point in this league. So ultimately, you want a path to potentially being a starter, but first you want a path to being a backup. And I just don't think right now, especially with so many teams keeping the number of quarterbacks that they did, that's an extremely easy spot. Like, look at the AFC North. I mean, the Pittsburgh Steelers are dying for a quarterback. They kept four. Drew Aller's their fourth quarterback. And he's a draft pick, but there's a reason why they keep four quarterbacks. And under normal circumstances, that's a place that Will Levis in past years could have gone, because normally they would keep two. And Will Levis would be sitting there staring at it and going, okay, well, Aaron Rodgers is your starter. Mason Rudolph's your backup. There's a path to a starting job there. There's definitely a path to a backup job, maybe in 2027. That's where I would go.

0: go there. There's four guys, two veterans, two younger players. There's no path at all to even being potentially the third quarterback in that organization. So I think that has something to do with it. It stinks for Will that this is how this has turned out, but we've talked on this show. I told you before, you asked me in past shows, I think last season you asked me, is there an appetite out there to trade for Will Levis? And I told you, I didn't think so. And that was last year. So it's, yeah, I just think this is the cross section of injuries. And I will say one thing for the Titans. If you're Will Levis, you're probably happier being released than being the third quarterback on the Tennessee Titans. That's just reality, because you have an opportunity to try and find a job.
1: Talking to Charles Robinson, and Charles, we know this here locally, and I'm curious of your opinion, but I'm curious of the opinion on the national perspective of Carnell Tate. I know being out there for myself just about every day watching him, he makes some great plays in practice, and he looks the part of being a potential NFL wide receiver one. But I'm sure, obviously, the preseason games that were actually televised to some national media may dilute some concern, give you some things to worry about, being as he had no catches. So what is the national perspective of Carnell Tate heading into the regular season?
0: I don't think people get – I don't know that people really get all that wrapped up in the statistics of preseason games. I frankly think they want – so I'll give you an example of this. After going through the Titans, typically what happens when you go into other camps – and you talk to head coaches or general managers, they'll always ask you, like, where have you been? And then they'll ask about, oh, how has so-and-so looked? And I went through an NFC team that liked, actually an AFC team too, that liked Carnell Tate a lot. They both, organizations, individuals in the organizations, both asked when I said I went through the Titans. They said, oh, you know, how's, they want to know how Borgonzi was doing, and then, you know, how's Tate look? And I told them when I went through, Tate looked fantastic in practice, and they ask how a player's practicing, right? Like, what's the vibe in the organization? And, you know, both of those teams are like, yeah, we love Tate a lot. We think he's going to be a dog, really good player. And so I wouldn't, you know, I think inside organizations, they all have their assessment of Carnell Tate. He was held in high esteem. I think knowing that he practiced well, I think matters to them. But I think it won't be until the regular season that anyone really has, you know, formed any opinions. And a lot of teams, other than their advanced scouts, they don't spend a ton of time looking at other organizations. They're worrying about their own stuff. I think for Tate, and this is functionally just sort of where Titans fans have to come at this whole situation, is it's going to be, how does Ward progress? How does Brian Daboll shape that offense? And what is his fit ultimately within it? If you can't get Cam Ward to where he needs to be, the wide receivers are going to be a function of that at some point. They're going to struggle. And so this is sort of a ground-up type of thing, and I think teams know that with Ward, and they know that you know, Tate's success or failure is going to be tied into his ability to grow with Cam Ward, and we'll see where that goes. I will say this one thing, going back to what happened with, you know, Jarrett Stillman and Ward in that press conference. Ward did mention, and I think this is notable, that they condensed the offense as they got closer to the season because they're trying not to show anything. And here's the thing, you're condensing something that you're already starting out with being limited. You don't show anything in the preseason. When you get in exhibition games, you show a little bit, obviously, in joint practices, but you don't show things in exhibition games really at all. And then when you condense that, you're not offering anything. So fans don't want to hear this, but I always say this, let's get through like September to mid-October, and then you'll start to really understand where this could be ultimately headed. You won't fully know probably until November, but let's at least get into some real football before you start, you know, hitting the panic button.
2: Charles Robinson, NFL Blue Book. One last quick thing for you, Charles. I've seen some speculation about, you know, where, like, Lamar Jackson, could he end up, you know, oh my goodness, yeah, could he end up saving the Jets or whatever and reuniting with this guy, that guy? But DaCosta, you know, talks about optimistic. How do you see that situation? You know, is Lamar a Raven for life, or is there actually a possibility that we see him with a reboot somewhere else?
0: Joe, I don't think the AFC North is – look at the quarterback situation in the AFC North. Like, the Cleveland Browns, we expect, will probably have a new quarterback in 2027. That's just the expectation. The Pittsburgh Steelers will probably have a new quarterback in 2027. That's just the expectation. Maybe there's somebody on that depth chart. There should be. There's four quarterbacks there. But it's hard to believe that it's going to be Aaron Rodgers in 2027. The Bengals – now, Joe Burrow is saying some good things now, but he also has made it clear repeatedly that he kind of feels like, hey, we're like, it's put up or shut up time. And if this doesn't happen, Burrow certainly, I think, has sent overt signals that if it's not getting done here, I don't want this to be how this goes with my career. So there's, I've told you this before, I think that Burrow is a name coming in the next offseason that people will talk about, potentially being one of those crazy possible quarterback deals. And then I think Lamar Jackson, the Ravens know, and DaCosta knows, they don't want to carry an $84 million plus cap charge in 2027. So something has to happen. Now, I think naturally, particularly let's say if the Ravens struggle in 2026, you have a 6-11 season. Let's say Lamar's banged up. Let's say it's something similar to what has happened in the dip years for the Ravens. I absolutely think teams are going to go hunting for Lamar Jackson. There's no question about that. When I went through the Browns and I talked to Todd Monken, like, one of the things that Todd Monken said was, like, I would love, when we were talking about his quarterback situation, is like, I'd love to have a Lamar Jackson. Everyone would love to have a Lamar Jackson. And Monken's like, there's three or four of those guys in the entire league. If Todd Monken went through the Ravens and believes that, and everybody's seen Lamar Jackson, we know what he is, that means that you're going to get calls on him. So I think the whole entire AFC North quarterback spot is, those teams aren't all going 11-6, right? There's going to be some, we believe it's going to be the Browns, but I think between the Steelers, the Bengals, and the Ravens, of those three teams, I guarantee you there's going to be a flop in that trio. And people presume it's Pittsburgh. Well, if it's not Pittsburgh, and it is the Bengals or the Ravens, I there's no question in my mind that there will be teams across the NFL, particularly with how cap gymnastics work now, and teams being able to take cap charges when they deal players. There's no question that they will get calls on both Lamar Jackson and Joe Burrow if one of those teams really, truly struggles. And I don't even necessarily know a team needs to struggle. I think if the Ravens, even if they made the playoffs and they were one and out, you're sitting there staring at this problem and going, we feel stuck. So if the phone rings, let's at least listen and find out what interest there would be in Lamar Jackson. But the last time we were here, and Joe, we talked about this on the show, we probably could have had Lamar Jackson for two first-round picks, and that didn't happen. So maybe it's different this time around, but I just don't think the AFC North, when I look at that quarterback situation, the AFC North, it's very possible that three of the four starters in the AFC North in 2026 aren't there in 2027. That is a possibility.
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15: The opener is here. This is the Capital Report. I'm Kevin Ingram. The new football season kicks off tomorrow night for Vanderbilt, hosting Austin Peay in the 2026 opener. It's been more than 8 months since the Commodores last took the field in the bowl game in Tampa, and senior running back MK Young says the squad is ready to go.
16: I look forward to the max. I mean, this is something you dream of. This is something you pray for, and it's here, and it's something that I'm ready to do, and it's like I kind of get anxious right now talking about it. I'm ready to play right now.
15: Young is part of a loaded running back group for the Doors, with the three leading rushers from last season all back. With the new season comes new ways for fans to enjoy the games at First Bank Stadium. Associate AD for marketing Bob Gavigan says among the most noticeable are improved concessions inside the stadium.
17: Two newly renovated concession stands, one on the east side, one on the west side. Those have been built into the stands a little bit to try and free up some space on the concourse.
15: Vandyville's also been expanded for pregame, and this week features a concert by American Authors. And our radio coverage begins at 4:30 on the game. It is year two for Vanderbilt volleyball, off to a 4-0 start after only losing one set and taking both matches in this week's Big Ten SEC Challenge against Maryland and Rutgers. On deck is a home match on Sunday at 1 o'clock against Samford. And Xavier is next on Sunday for third-ranked Vandy soccer. The Commodores took control early in a 7-0 win over Tennessee Tech last night. All-American Sydney Watt scored her seventh goal in six matches as VU remains unbeaten. That is the Commodore Report on 102.5 The Game and 94.9 The Fan.
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20: 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Lindenwood topped Charleston Southern in the conference opener for both teams last Thursday. The big play of the game came just before halftime when Isaac Edwards intercepted a pass and raced 85 yards for a touchdown in a game that the Lions would eventually win by 3 points. There's not another conference matchup until October 3rd. Eastern Illinois and Southeast Missouri each won road contests over Missouri Valley football conference foes last week. EIU won at Murray State behind three rushing touchdowns from Charles Kellum and Simo edged Indiana State behind a trio of 40-plus yard field goals from Justin Keller. Tennessee State's game with Jackson State in the John Merritt Classic was played in front of 32,467 fans at Vanderbilt's First Bank Stadium. It was the largest FCS home attendance nationally on the opening weekend. The Tigers fell 26-24. EIU's Kellum was named OVC Offensive Player of the Week, while SEMO's DJ Elmore was named Defensive Player of the Week, and his teammate Keller named Special Teams Player of the Week. Top freshman was Tennessee State running back Brenton Paul. After two games played on Thursday for the last time on that night this season for the league, and one of them against an FBS opponent, there are six games in Week 2 involving league teams on Saturday, including three teams against FBS opponents. Thursday night, Lindenwood played at Stony Brook, and Eastern Illinois traveled to Minnesota. On Saturday, SEMO is at Iowa State. Gardner-Webb heads to Wofford. TSU is at number 3, Georgia. UT Martin hosts Chicago State. Charleston Southern is at Georgia Southern. And Western Illinois and Illinois State battle in an Illinois rivalry. Be sure to follow the league on all your favorite social platforms at OVC Sports. 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
27: 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Yes, we are live today, getting you ready for Labor Day weekend. It really does feel like college football is back, Nick Frazier. After last night, you know, again, week zero, no problems with week zero, but I felt like last night was the first night where it really truly felt like we have hit college football season with some of the drama that we saw late. Colorado, Georgia Tech, saw a big upset, UMass over Rutgers. We made it. We have finally made it back to football season.
28: You know, I feel like if you're a Tennessee fan, you're just kind of laughing in a roundabout way because you go way back when to the Greg Schiano potential hire. That doesn't happen. And you see that massive upset yesterday against UMass. I mean, that was a fun game to watch. Obviously, going up and down the field and kind of throwing out some trick plays. I think it was UMass in their first drive did that little fake jump pass, did a little play action wheel to the right. I could only think of Barstool's, whatchamacallit, PMT or whatever. No, Big Cat.
0: Big Cat, yeah.
28: The Shark Wheel.
0: Yeah.
28: There you go.
0: From, was that Coach Doug's during college, during COVID on the college football game?
28: It's just wild, because then you had Boo Carter do the block field goal.
0: Right. I mean, what a night of college football last night. UMass, 30-point underdogs. They went 0-12 last year, had not beaten an FBS opponent since 2023. UMass, pretty much by all accounts, the worst FBS program in the country, or at least in that bottom tier. Ryan McGee did an article of the bottom 10 in college football. He had UMass at number one, was what he called them. And Pop Watson, Hokie legend, goes out there and balls out, beats Rutgers. 30-point underdogs, beat them by, what, 16 points? 37-21?
28: Yeah, something like that.
0: Just an awesome way to kick off week one with that game. And then, of course, Colorado-Georgia Tech was the headliner of the night. Rematch of last year's game in Boulder, which that was a really fun game. Haynes King running all over the field last year. Haynes King is gone, replaced with Alberto Mendoza. And I'll say it was a really ugly game for a while there. I mean, I think the humidity and some of the rain before the ball was wet, you saw so many bad snaps. On the extra point where Georgia Tech's tackle comes on late and had to jump over the snap to avoid it. What else? A couple of block kicks, including the game winner. But the last 2 minutes was just absolute cinema. Georgia Tech kicks the field goal to go up by six. Colorado, after not really doing much offensively all game long, marches right down the field. Great throw from Julian Lewis for the touchdown. And then Georgia Tech gets themselves into field goal range. But you said it. Who else but Boo Carter gets in, gets a hand on the football, and Coach Prime starts the season 1-0.
28: Like Coach Prime said, I'm back. We're back. And I'm just thinking, oh boy. Yeah, let the theme music roll, because Coach Prime is not living week one down yet.
0: Yeah, I mean, I had written on the grid before the games last night, because I expected Georgia Tech to win. I said, how long does the Coach Prime experiment last at Colorado? Because again, when you had Shador and you had Travis Hunter, that team was good, and yet they were recruiting well. But you saw a step back last year, picked to finish dead last in the Big 12 this year. I was expecting them to lose that game. So props to Coach Prime and Colorado for going in there, getting the win. You know, I think you can look back at the inadvertent whistle early in the game on the scoop and score for Georgia Tech. You know, who knows how things would have played out from there if they did give Georgia Tech the touchdown. Obviously a big play in the game, though. But when push came to shove at the end of the game, his team needed to make plays, and they made just enough plays to win the game. Again, Julian Lewis, who struggled for most of that game, I want to say he had less than 100 yards passing heading into that final drive, and then just dealed his way down the field, 4 of 6 for 60 yards in the touchdown. And then Boo Carter, again, he had missed a tackle on the last drive against Georgia Tech that almost allowed them to just run the clock out. He comes through with the big play to block it and win the game. Really, again, sloppy game, not going to win any awards in a beauty contest, but it was a really fun finish between Georgia Tech and Colorado last night.
28: I don't want to be the, I guess, rule stickler here, but after the block field goal, I know it's all four zeros on the field, whatever, but throwing your helmet off, isn't that a 15-yard penalty? Still in the act of play?
0: So, that is a good question. I don't know when where's the cutoff? Right? If it's triple zeros and the ball is dead, can they penalize you because the game's already over? But if that ball was still live, which I didn't see anybody recover it, I know that they couldn't advance it or anything, but it was, I agree with you. I saw the helmet come off quickly. I'm glad they didn't call it, because it would have been stupid.
28: Right.
0: But I did notice that too, and kind of had the same thought of is the game over? Can they flag him for that?
28: I mean, it would have been even more cinema, like you mentioned just a second ago. I would have, in a roundabout way, loved to have seen it because of the extra oomph to the game. But at the same time, yeah, I mean, it was such a great fought game. And to your point about Julian Lewis, as a, freshman, I feel like he handled himself pretty well. I think the composure in the second half is what really set him in, and seeing the reads properly. I think the big issue that I had with that offense was that, or not just an issue with it, is just I love the run game, and seeing them capitalize on that in the second half, kudos to them. establish the run game and go about the rest of the game.
0: Yeah, let me find that drive because I wanted to bring that up specifically to talk about Tennessee. Because Tennessee obviously plays Georgia Tech next week. And on paper, right, Georgia Tech has been a team that has been towards the top of the ACC the last couple of years. This does not look like one of Brent Key's best Georgia Tech teams. Colorado marched them up and down the field on that drive. Now, Georgia Tech ended up blocking the kick. They have that like 6'9" tight end who got his hand on it. But on that final second-to-last drive, they went 17 plays. They only passed the ball twice. Yes. 17 plays, 15 runs. They went 9 minutes, and if they hadn't missed the field, if they hadn't had the field goal blocked, would have tied the game. Tennessee's going to run up and down the field on this team next week. I mean, I was looking at it on paper saying, hey, Georgia Tech's no pushover. Tennessee's going to have to play its A game. And, you know, I don't think they can just walk in there and expect to come out with a victory. You know, Georgia Tech's going to be better than Furman. But the way Georgia Tech struggled to run the ball and the way they struggled to stop the run against Colorado, Tennessee might win that game by 30.
28: Maybe. I know I'm just groaning and moaning back. I don't know if I can go by 30. I think it'll be a little tighter than usual just because, let's not forget, Tennessee has Faison Brandon, another freshman quarterback that we've seen now after week one with Georgia Tech. Sure, he struggled. We get that. Tennessee, though, I think may fall in a different category, but by a slight margin.
0: Don't even make Faison Brandon throw the football. Like, the strength of this Tennessee team is going to be the offensive line and the running game led by DeShaun Bishop. You got DeJuan Morris, the freshman. Like, just run the ball down their throats. That's what Colorado decided to do in the second half. They said, all right, well, you know, the passing game's a little off. Every time they tried to throw it downfield, Lewis was a little bit just, it was either 3 feet to the left or three feet long. Just couldn't quite get it dialed in. So they said, guess what? We're just going to run it up the middle every single time and see if you can stop it. And if it wasn't for a couple of bad snaps on that drive, they might have been able to just waltz right into the end zone. So I think Tennessee is going to absolutely roll Georgia Tech next week. I mean, again, Faison Brandon, sure, we need to see what he does against Furman this weekend, and it's not like he can have a disaster of a game next week, but I don't really think you're going to need to rely on him all that much. I think the Tennessee defense and the Tennessee run game is going to be able to take care of business against the Yellow Jackets.
28: Yeah, that's valid for sure. I mean, I mentioned you before the show. A couple years ago when Dylan Sampson was in the backfield with a few others, Tennessee was on the cusp of breaking their like regular season or full season rushing record for a running back room, and I think they're on the cusp of maybe doing that this year just with the hype that's surrounding that running back room.
0: Right. We talk about it all the time with Tennessee that people think of the Josh Heupel offense as, oh, they're going to sling it around the yard. It's just going to be, all right, we're throwing it 50 times a game, but that's not it. Like, if you actually watch them play and you look at the numbers, Tennessee loves to run the football. That's where it starts. And looking at what Georgia Tech did, again, not even just that they couldn't stop the run, but they could not get any push on the offensive front against Colorado's defensive line. I can only imagine what that's going to look like against Tennessee. So I think that Tennessee, maybe 30's big, but like I don't think that game is going to be in question at all next weekend in Atlanta.
28: Yeah, I mean, I know it's what, air quotes, neutral site, right?
0: I think it is at Bobby Dodd, actually.
28: Oh, is it really?
0: Yeah, I thought it was in Mercedes-Benz Stadium at first, too, but that was Syracuse last year. It is at Bobby Dodd.
28: Okay.
0: So it's a home game for Georgia Tech, but so was last night.
28: That's very true. Yeah, it definitely turned into a quiet environment once Colorado took advantage of that final drive. To your point, though, about barely throwing the ball for Colorado last night, I do think the play selection for Julian Lewis on that last drive was impressive. They started, I think, the first play was a run, and then the second play they set up for that screen pass to the left. Genius.
0: Yeah.
28: Absolutely genius.
0: Hey, Julian Lewis, again, didn't look good last night overall, but on that last drive, he made a couple of big-time throws. Like, yeah, you're right. The screen pass, it may look easy, but to get it up and over the defensive lineman, hit him in stride where he can get upfield. That was great. And then the touchdown pass, he had a little hitch in his motion, but he waited just long enough to hit his tight end for the touchdown. So props to Colorado. You know, I didn't expect much from Coach Prime. I thought Georgia Tech would win that one by, you know, at least a touchdown. But Good to see that we had a fun finish to our first night of real college football this season to start off week one. 615-737-1025 is our phone number. We'd love to hear from you. Our phone line's driven by Wilson County Hyundai, online at wilsoncountyhyundai.com. 4312 says, all the good games got ruined by the LSU joke of a ruling. And of course, as good as the games were last night, the upset for UMass, Colorado, Georgia Tech, the finish there. Yeah, the story of the night came from a courthouse. Even as football begins for 2026, we will talk about it coming up next. LSU's players and the other players in that lawsuit have been given the injunction that allows them to play this season. The SEC is suing LSU and Lane Kiffin in federal court. There's a whole lot to unpack, as LSU now has to make a decision of whether they are going to roster NFL players like Daquan Wright and Xavien Harris. We will talk about it coming up next. Off and running on this Friday morning. Next man up here on 102.5 The Game.
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11: I'm Fox 17 Code Red meteorologist Greg Bobis. Our forecast continues in the heat advisory today and tomorrow. Temperatures in the 70s this morning make their way up near 100 once again this afternoon. We could feel as hot as 112, but there could be a quick pop-up shower for just a few of us.
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27: Next man up, 102.5 The Game. Jake Lyman, Nick Frazier with you on this Friday. Week one of college football underway. Games last night, Colorado outlast Georgia Tech in Atlanta. UMass pulls off the upset in Piscataway to beat Rutgers. More games tonight. I'm trying to think, what's the headliner tonight?
28: I'm trying to remember if UNLV Hawaii is tonight or is that tomorrow?
27: We do have Miami-Stanford, so that's a decent game. Miami, runner-ups last year, an opportunity to get off on the right foot. That is tomorrow, I believe. USC-Fresno State tonight, Michigan State-Toledo, Oklahoma-UTEP, San Jose State-Eastern Michigan.
28: Miami-Stanford tonight, 8 o'clock.
27: Yeah, Miami-Stanford tonight, 8 o'clock out there on the West Coast in a classic ACC battle. So excited for that. Maybe not quite as good games as what we saw last night, but then we get the full slate on Saturday, headlined by LSU and Clemson. And we are, what, under 33 hours from kickoff between LSU and Clemson, and still all of the conversation about this game has to start in the courtroom, whether it's the injunction that was just handed out to give these players, it's 40-plus players in this lawsuit that were just given, at least their eligibility was solidified last night in Baton Rouge court, including former NFL players like Daquan Wright, Xavier Harris. Also, the SEC decides that it wants to sue LSU and Lane Kiffin for a, quote, deliberate and coordinated campaign to recruit pro players back to college football. The Georgia and South Carolina attorney generals are encouraging the SEC to do whatever it takes to stop LSU. LSU now has the ability to roster these players. The deadline is today. We're about to find out a lot about what's going to go down here. LSU still has the opportunity to say, hey, we don't want to deal with the firestorm, the hellstorm that's going to rain down on us if we play these players, and eventually this gets overturned either by the SEC's federal lawsuit or the NCAA said they're going to appeal the decision from last night. So eventually this probably gets taken away. Do you want to roster these players and possibly have to deal with the consequences that the SEC has laid out for schools that put pro players back on their roster? They mentioned half a season suspension for the head coach, half the season's operating budget for that sport, and you lose your voting privileges. The SEC has also considered booting LSU from the conference if they do this. So LSU has a big decision to make today. The ball is now in their court to make a decision on whether they want to roster these players.
28: And that's just to roster them, so that's not including playing them.
27: So if they roster them, I would assume they're going to play. Now, Xavier Harris, the defensive lineman, he said that he probably won't play on Saturday night. He said he's not quite in football shape. You know, I guess maybe the Saints training camp didn't get him ready enough. But Daquan Wright says that he does plan on playing tomorrow night against Clemson. So this is the decision point for Lane Kiffin. Honestly, it's probably above Lane Kiffin at this point. Lane Kiffin, if it was up to him, they'd be on his roster, right? He's going to do it and ask for forgiveness, not permission. LSU's president
0: and the overarching athletic department, I think, is the ones that are going to make this overall decision of, do we want to completely draw a line in the sand with the rest of the SEC and say, we're going to do this, and good luck trying to stop us. We'll deal with the punishments if we have to. I still lean that common sense is going to win out, and the threat of punishment and the severity of the punishment that would come down if this was to be overturned, I don't know if LSU can take that risk just to get Daquan Wright and Xavier Harris, both players who, yes, good college players, neither good enough to make an NFL roster. Is it really worth all of the pushback and the consequences that might happen just to put these guys on your roster for this game on Saturday night?
28: Common sense says no, but to Lane Kiffin, it's like, yes, I need to have these players. They're an integral part to my roster, team, whatever. That's just Lane Kiffin in his head thinking. Now, we've seen the evolution of Lane Kiffin as a coach through college, as an OC, along with, you know, being in the NFL. I would not put it past a guy like Lane Kiffin to dress one of those two players that is in shape to play and not play them, and then there'll be another court ruling or some sort of meeting at the courts the following Friday that maybe overrules something, or the SEC goes and tries to sue again. Then there's the objectivity aspect of it, saying we didn't play them. They may have dressed, but they did not play.
0: Lane Kiffin just goes full troll, and it's like, we're going to put him on the roster. Daquan Wright is going to be suited up, but he's never checking in. He's going to stand on the sideline with his helmet on the entire game and never step on the field.
28: Yeah, I mean, I can see that happening. It's the total Lane Kiffin troll job. And to add on to that, that's my next biggest question is, if they are on the roster and if they don't play, what does that mean for the SEC? There is no valid reason to, or I guess not valid, but there's no concrete evidence to really sue LSU and the program itself for that purpose of not playing them.
0: This is such a tangled web of everything that's going on. And again, LSU is not the only person rostering these players in this lawsuit. They are the only ones, at least to my knowledge, that are taking players who have signed NFL contracts, right? Thomas Castellanos, we've mentioned, he is back at Texas Tech. He tried out for NFL teams. He never signed a contract. DQ Smith, the former South Carolina safety, he's at Virginia Tech now. He did not sign an NFL contract, but he was trying out and trying to make the NFL. So that at least is in a gray area. With Daquan Wright, like, we watched him warm up in a Browns uniform on Saturday, and then he committed to LSU on Sunday. It's black and white. He was an NFL player who knew he wasn't going to make the 53 and decided that he wanted to come back and go to college. I think if it's up to Lane Kiffin, again, If LSU puts him on the roster, I don't think there's any chance that Daquan Wright doesn't play on Saturday night. I think that Lane Kiffin is all in on this. He's already pushed all of his chips to the center of the table. If Daquan Wright is on his roster, he is playing against Clemson. This is going to come down to, do the higher-ups, the president at LSU, the athletic director, do they want to risk everything that could come with making this decision just to put a couple of extra players on this roster? I think the answer should be no. It should be no that Daquan Wright and Xavier Harris, you're not adding Heisman quality players, right? It's not like this is going to completely make or break your team for 2026. Yes, would it probably make your team better to have them? Sure. But does it make or break your team? No. This could make or break your athletic department if you decide to make this decision and it comes back and blows up in your face. So I think they're not going to roster them. I think there are smart enough people up top at LSU to know that this is not a good idea. Lane Kiffin is not one of them. And if they do put them on the roster, Lane Kiffin will be sending Daquan Wright out on Saturday night in Death Valley.
28: I think this is this entire, I guess, ensemble of getting a player to play, not to play, I think it's the foundation for what is to come for LSU. Like, we mentioned Will Wade this past Tuesday. I think you mentioned he only has two recruited players.
0: He has four players on his team right now.
28: Well, okay, so four, but that doesn't include the professional players that are trying to come back, correct?
0: Right, yes. So okay, he has four players that are officially on his roster, but he has a bunch more that they're trying to get cleared. I really don't know how that's going to work out, but
28: then add Kim Mulkey into the equation.
0: Yeah.
28: Like, she said that this could potentially end wars over the seas. I don't think that's the case. But, like, it just makes you wonder, this is now a professional sports league. That's what it is, unfortunately.
0: Well, yeah, and that's the issue here is that, again, I've said it before, LSU is the villain, and they're perfectly happy being the villain, and they really don't seem to care what the optics are. I wonder if that's just the coaches, though. Like, I wonder if the president is going to make a call here for the better of the entire university, the entire athletic department, rather than just trying to help Lane Kiffin maybe get 2% better in 2026. 615-737-1025 is our phone number. Matthew in Nashville says the governor of Louisiana seems willing to risk rostering those players. That is true. I have seen the governor of Louisiana, the attorney general of Louisiana. They've been speaking in like rhymes and saying like, oh, these aren't NFL players. These are players who were told by the NCAA they couldn't come back. So they went through the only door that was open. But guy, this is how it's worked forever. Arian Carter is having to sit out tomorrow's game against Furman for a $400 flight that he paid back. How much money in meals, in housing, in stipends did Daquan Wright get during his time with the Cleveland Browns? I would guess it's a whole lot more than $400, and I can guarantee you he hasn't paid a single cent of it back. But yet he's going to be allowed to play. Arian Carter has to sit out tomorrow because he withdrew from the draft, but he made one mistake. Daquan Wright was living on the Browns' dime for months, and he's going to be able to play tomorrow night. It makes zero sense, but this is where we are.
28: Yeah, excluding the housing and food and all that, I just correct me if I'm wrong, Jake, but off the top of my head, what I looked at some of the numbers, it's like roughly $2,000 a week for a rookie in rookie minicamp,
0: yep,
28: all the way through, what, the fourth preseason game?
0: Right.
28: We're talking near $15,000 to $20,000.
0: Yeah, I mean, he got a lot of money in, not just like money, but in accommodations and everything that the Browns gave him. Way more than a $400 flight. And again, Daquan Wright's not writing a check to Jimmy Haslam and saying, hey, here's all the money back so I can maintain my amateur status. No, it's not happening. He's just taking this court ruling and he's running with it. Again, it's ridiculous where we are in college sports. William from Madison does make a good point that if LSU does not play him, the players can sue, saying you're going against the court ruling. I believe, and I may have misinterpreted it, but I believe LSU cannot roster them. They can decide not to roster them, but if they put them on the roster, they are no longer allowed to take them off because that would be going against the court order. But I believe they can still avoid rostering them in the first place today. But if you make the decision to put them on the roster today, then you are enjoined in the court order and you cannot take them off.
28: There's also a loophole out of that. I mean, you could definitely say, hey, they're not doing well in a class. We've suspended them for an educational purpose. Like, there's ways to get around it. Basket weaving. I mean, you could do something like that.
0: Intro to colors.
28: Yes, intro to colors. Bob Ross's master's class.
0: 615-737-1025 is the phone number. We'll get to your thoughts on our phone and text line coming up next. I do just wonder if LSU throws down the gauntlet and they draw this line in the sand, does this end with LSU being booted from the SEC at some point? We'll get to it coming up next. 615-737-1025. 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Jake Lyman, Nick Frazier, next man up, 1025 The Game.
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0: Today, the
27: the Nashville Sounds take on Louisville at First Horizon Park. 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Jake Lyman, Nick Frazier with you. Next man up, 102.5 The Game. LSU, the SEC, the NCAA continue to battle in court with just over 24 hours until the first Saturday of college football kicks off. LSU trying to put former NFL players on their roster before they face Clemson tomorrow night in Baton Rouge, Death Valley. 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Trey is called in. Trey, good morning. What you got for us today?
2: Good morning, buddy. How you doing?
27: Doing great. How are you, Trey?
2: Well, I'm good. I just wanted to say, I think Lane Kiffin is looking at the bigger picture of the whole situation. This isn't going to be like a small ordeal case. It'll probably go to the Louisiana Supreme Court, because you just can't make up rules and say, okay, we're going to fine you if you go against these rules. It's all in the contract in between the SEC and LSU. If nothing's in the contract about what they're doing right now, LSU can file a restraining order against the SEC and play those players on Saturday. This is going to be huge. And you know, Lane Kiffin has been a long time against, you know, the people that's over him, and this will be a foothold for him if he continuously to go through it. And the agent for Daquan said basically on television, on the media circus, that he's going to, and this will be a foothold for him if he continuously to go through it. And the agent for Daquan said basically on television, on the media circus, that he's going back for the money. Basically.

0: see, they can't come and do that without it being in the contract. So if LSU signs the restraining order against SEC, then the SEC can't do anything. So that's where I'm at. It's going to be huge. I think it's going to go to the Supreme Court in Louisiana, and it's going to be a tough case. But I love y'all. Y'all have a good day, okay?
1: Thanks for the call, Trey. Have a great weekend.
0: You too.
1: I see what Trey is saying, but the SEC and its member institutions can create rules. And what was it, 2 weeks ago? It was 16-0, the initial vote to punish member institutions if they bring back pro players. And that's not just football. That's men's basketball, women's basketball. They voted for it initially, and then they decided to abstain the next day. But the SEC is allowed to punish its member institutions if they break its rules. They have made a rule here. Now, the court has enjoined the SEC in this restraining order, so right now they cannot enforce those rules, but it's going to get appealed, and if this gets overturned, the SEC can retroactively punish LSU if they decide to play these players, right? Like, I don't think that's illegal for them. If this gets overturned, and LSU has decided to put Daquan Wright or Xavier Harris on the field, the SEC is able to punish them. That's what LSU has to weigh right now, is the risk of this maybe being a one-week thing or a two-week thing, and you get Daquan Wright against Clemson and Louisiana Tech, and then he's pulled out, he's ineligible, and then the SEC just rains hell on you for the rest of the year. Like, I don't know if that's worth the risk. I don't know if it is. Again, I think Lane Kiffin would take that risk, but LSU, this decision is going to come from higher up than Lane Kiffin. He's made his choice. Now it's time to see if he gets the green light from the president, the athletic director, etc.
2: Yeah, the statement the SEC put out yesterday on the ruling, they said the conference and its members and universities have the right to establish through agreed upon governance procedures the rules under which they voluntarily compete and expect those rules to be followed. So to that point, what is Lane Kiffin willing to risk here? And it makes me wonder, is this more of establishing, this is very far-fetched when I say this, more establishing culture for the first season with LSU than to see what you can get away with the following seasons? But then again, the NCAA can punish you in some aspect, or the SEC can punish you after that. So it just makes you wonder, Lane Kiffin, are you trying to establish a culture, or are you trying to establish basically cheating? I don't know.
1: It's a big game of chicken right now between LSU and the SEC. The SEC is threatening to kick LSU out of the conference, and I think it's a bluff, right? Like, at this point, I think it's a bluff, but it's a game of chicken, and who's going to blink first? Is LSU going to blink today and say, you know what, we don't want to risk the pushback, we'll step aside, right? What, we won't put these guys on our roster, we'll be okay without them. Or does LSU basically dare the SEC, hey, we're one of your biggest brands, kick us out of the conference. See how that works for you. The SEC has already said that there are plenty of other schools that would love to take their place. We'll see if they stand by that if this ends up. But if LSU puts those players on their roster today, utter chaos is going to break loose over the next weeks, months, as this all gets sorted out. That's the big decision now. LSU has been given the green light. There is nothing stopping them from putting these players on their roster and having Daquan Wright on the field tomorrow night against Clemson. But they have to understand what might come after that if they make that decision. So I don't think they're going to kick LSU out of the conference, but it's a game of chicken. Does LSU step over the line and dare the SEC to come back and do something about it? I wouldn't put it past them. I'm still going to lean with common sense and say LSU decides not to take that risk, but I don't know.
2: It just, to me, looking at the SEC now, and I mentioned this with Joe and Connor and Chase and many others on these airwaves, it's crazy to see how vulnerable Greg Sankey was last week, and kind of in a roundabout way a little bit now, but then I look at the LSU-SEC situation as like, you know, you have the mousetrap, that's the SEC. They have the cheese on the mousetrap. You're waiting for the rat, which is the LSU Tigers, to just take a little nibble at the cheese. Well, guess what? If they take a nibble at the cheese, I feel like if you do roster these players, that mousetrap's going to just fly right on top of them, and they got you. They got you where they want them.
1: Well,
2: so, I don't know.
1: The issue, though, is

0: is that rat one of your golden geese, right? Like, do you want to kill the golden goose? Because LSU, maybe not the biggest brand in the SEC, but it's definitely in the conversation.
1: Top three.
0: Right. And so I think LSU is saying, you won't kick us out. We make you too much money. And the SEC is trying to say, well, we will if you break this rule. And again, it's just who's going to blink first? Who is going to be the one that steps off? I don't know.
1: Here's a wild card thought. You ready for this, Jake?
0: Yeah.
1: Tony Petitti came out yesterday saying he would be willing to establish a Power Four 10-game in-conference schedule to maybe, you know, tickle the twine of the SEC to open up their idea of a 24-team playoff. What if the SEC gets rid of the LSU Tigers and Tony Petitti says, hey, LSU, you want to come along the ride of the Big Ten?
0: See,
1: and they join the Big Ten and say, oh, we got you, Greg Sankey.
0: That's the risk the SEC would take if they kick out LSU is, I would assume the Big Ten would be their landing spot. So
1: yeah.
0: There's a lot that goes into this. And again, it's LSU, there's lighter fluid, there's propane all over the fire. LSU's got the match in their hand. Do they drop it? Like, that's the question. That's the question. Alan on the YouTube chat says, I've got a question I've been thinking about. Is there a chance that teams that play LSU could protest against LSU by forfeiting the games and not playing? I mean, they could. They really could end up just saying, we refuse to play this team. But I don't know if that's... It's not going to happen tomorrow, I can tell you that. Like, Clemson's going to play that game.
1: There's too much money on the line. And I'm not just talking about on the field with the players. I mean the TV deals. Yeah, like, ESPN has their TV deal with the SEC Network and the SEC on ABC. There's way too much involved with that. And I think the ACC also has their own ESPN channel as well. That, yeah, there's way too much money involved.
0: This is... I hate that we had good, fun college football games last night. Maybe not good, but we had fun college football games last night. And we still have to talk about courtrooms and lawsuits and all this stuff. Let's talk about what actually is going to happen on the field tomorrow night. LSU, with everything going on, you better not lose this game to Dabo Swinney tomorrow night. You better get a win because, man, the blowback on Lane Kiffin, if he goes through all of this and leaving Ole Miss mid-playoff run and bringing NFL players back just to lose to, as Corey Curtis would say, a washed-up Dabo Swinney at home in week one, you better win this game. 615-737-1025. We'll get to some of your texts as well. Jake Lyman, Nick Frazier, next man up. 1025 The Game.
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0: Catch the Metro High School Football Game of the Week every Friday at 7 p.m. on 102.5 The Game, brought to you by LPL Financial Nashville and Patrick Conger. Tonight's game, Stratford against Lawson. Myself, Nick Frazier, Bubba Spears, all on the call tonight. It'll be 7:30, actually, moving it back with the heat. But Nick Frazier, I had a little Borgonzi accent on
1: it. It's all right, a little Boston. I like it. A little clam chatter.
0: Nick Frazier. Before and after the game, Big Joe and Connor Newt will have complete high school football coverage with the Game Blitz, powered by Southeast Financial Credit Union. Next man up here on 102.5 The Game, we're going through just the mess that is the LSU SEC NCAA battle going on right now. And we really don't know at this point. I'm trying to keep an eye on social media to see if LSU has possibly made a decision on whether they will roster these former NFL players. But we don't know yet. We do know that LSU is going to play Clemson at Tiger Stadium tomorrow night. And I think this is LSU better not lose. They need to win this game for narrative, yes, right? Like, with everything that's gone on with Lane Kiffin, he felt like he had a better chance to win at LSU than at Ole Miss. He has high expectations. You're going against everybody else in college football trying to bring NFL players back on your roster. But not just the narrative. A loss in this game could completely derail the season for LSU. Because, again, you're playing the nine conference games. Every SEC team that is hoping to make the playoffs, you really got to take care of business in your non-conference games. Because nine SEC games, odds are you're going to drop at least one or two. And we saw last year, 10 wins wasn't enough to get every SEC team in. Nine wins, in some years I think would, but you start 0-1 and you still have nine SEC games ahead of you, that spells trouble for LSU. I still think LSU wins, but I just think if there is a must win in week one for your season and for the national narrative around the LSU Tigers football program, this is it.
1: I mean, who would have ever thought we'd say week one is a win-or-go-home game for the LSU Tigers? I mean, that just kind of, I wouldn't say validates an expansion of the college football playoff. It just goes to show you what's on the line for a team like LSU. And, like, after they play Clemson, I get they have Louisiana Tech. But then those next two games, number 9 Ole Miss, number 8 Texas A&M, two top 10 matchups in the SEC that you probably can't lose both of those games, because that would really put you out of contention, because there are other good teams out there. Connor and I made some predictions the other day. I have BYU making the playoff this year. I have, you know, Notre Dame, obviously, if they run the table and do their job, they'll be in it. But there might be a one or two ACC schools that maybe get a bigger bid over a team like LSU if they don't show up.
0: Yeah, I mean, I don't know if 9-3 in the SEC is going to get you in. And again, I think they're going to beat Clemson. You're playing at home. I don't know if all this noise is going to be a distraction. But again, Clemson's not Louisiana Tech. This is not a game that you can just, oh, it's Clemson, we'll be good. They got to show up and kind of put all of this to the side and go and play a good football game tomorrow night. And narrative-wise, that would just be, I mean, it would be objectively hilarious if LSU loses this game tomorrow. After all of this, they would be the laughingstock of the country. And not because Clemson is bad, but Clemson is not what Clemson was even 5 years ago. And with LSU, all the hype, all the money that they spent, all the chaos over the last few weeks, to lose that game at home to Clemson would be hilarious. And we were talking about it in the break, Nick, of who would have thought that Dabo Swinney would be the sweetheart of America this weekend. Everybody wants Dabo and Clemson to go get a big win on the road. Tells you how much of a villain Lane Kiffin has become when Dabo Swinney looks like the sweetheart, the underdog, the hero up against you.
1: I mean, this is what everybody wants. They want to see the true college football coach win on Saturday night, and I would lean it'd be Dabo Swinney, just because of not going to the portal, not going and grabbing former NFL players to come back to college. He said in his press conference, it's embarrassing, quote, embarrassing, to go after NFL players to play for your team in Clemson and or LSU. So it just goes to show you, it's like the LIV golf thing with PGA, like I mentioned to you during the break. Rory could have gone to LIV, decided to stay with PGA to keep his tour card. LIV golf did their thing. That's LSU. LSU is the LIV golf of college football. So you know what? If they fall off the deep end, so be it. Let them fall off the deep end.
0: Yeah, I think that's it's a good comparison there. If like LSU and LIV golf, it's like, all right, just because you can do it doesn't mean you should. And with LSU, again, we haven't gotten word officially that they're going to put these former NFL players in. I guess former NFL players, that's how I'm going to refer to them. I know some people out there might say, well, they never played in a real NFL game. They wore NFL uniforms. They warmed up on NFL fields. They were in NFL training camps. I'm calling them former NFL players. We don't know if they're going to be on the roster yet. But again, if they are, like this, if LSU wasn't already the biggest villain in college sports, maybe all of sports. Like, I know there are some teams that a lot of people don't like. Like the Dodgers. A lot of people really don't like the Dodgers. I'm trying, I mean, the Cowboys kind of, but I think that's just kind of the brand.
1: Yeah, but it's that national narrative.
0: In terms of all North American sports, is there a bigger villain than the LSU Tigers right now?
1: No. No, I think they take the cake for it. I mean, you look at the baseball program. They won the national championship, what, 2-3 years ago?
0: They've won it two out of the last 4 years, they've alternated.
1: Yeah.
0: So, yeah, that very successful, right?
1: Kim Mulkey, another
0: very successful
1: polarizing coach. Will Wade, a polarizing coach. He has yet to really prove himself at LSU, but has done it in previous stops. Then you have Lane Kiffin, who, once again, is a polarizing figure. That entire, I guess, head coaching group there for LSU is just polarizing. And that's kind of the university in general.
0: I think there's there's an argument to be made that if you picked the most hated coach in all four of their sports, they all might coach at LSU. Jay Johnson, I think there'd be an argument one way or another. But, like, is there any maybe Will Wade isn't the most hated, but I think he's up there. But, like, Kiffin and Mulkey, for sure. For sure. With Jay Johnson, I know a lot of people don't like Jim Schlossnagel, like leaving Texas A&M to go to Texas. I think he could be in that conversation, but he's not quite as out there as Jay Johnson has been. Vitello would be in that conversation if he was still coaching college baseball, but there's an argument to be made that the biggest villain in the four major college sports all reside in Baton Rouge.
1: It's comical, but at the same time, it's bad for the sports landscape in general because it just sets the wrong precedent.
0: Yep.
1: Like you said earlier, when does common sense come into factor with all this?
0: The Sorsby situation, I was waiting for common sense. We finally got it. I'm hoping today is the day that common sense comes down. I thought maybe that was breaking news on LSU. Different breaking news.
1: It's funny how we've changed from a 22-minute Texas Tech athletic directors meeting on a video posted on Twitter to now we're going to a court order for LSU's roster. Again, I'm going to stick to my word. I think this is a front for a guy like LSU to roster these players and dress them and not play them. I simply think it is a scouting tactic, and we're going to get another ruling next Friday from the SEC. We're going to find something out of this.
0: There is nothing I would put past Lane Kiffin. So we will see how it all turns out, but obviously that's the story of the morning. The LSU Tigers, the former pro players, have been given the green light from a Baton Rouge court to suit up this year. Will LSU roster them? We will find out at some point today. 615-737-1025 is our phone number. Let's talk Titans when we come back. We are getting closer and closer to NFL football. 5 days away from the opener in Seattle. Titans play in 9 days at home against the Jets. Let's take an early look at that matchup. We've been gearing up for Titans-Jets for weeks. Let's actually talk X's and O's. What's going to matter when the Titans and Jets square off next weekend? 615-737-1025. Jake Lyman, Nick Frazier, next man up. 1025 The Game.
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0: Second hour on this Friday, Next Man Up, 102.5 The Game. Jake Lyman, Nick Frazier, broadcasting from the Busy Bee Plumbing, Heating, and Air Conditioning Game Nashville Studios, home of the $99 yearly Beehive membership, where the buzz is always about great service. We're going to get into some Titans here. Talked a lot of college football, or, you know, college courtrooms in the first hour. I did forget to mention, we have one last pair of Vanderbilt Austin Peay tickets to give away. We will do that later in the show, so stay tuned for that if you want to be out at First Bank Stadium tomorrow night. But let's talk Titans here. 9 days. 9 days away from the opener. We've been talking about it for months. Since the schedule was released, you talk about the matchups in this game and the parallels of Robert Saleh, his first game with the Titans facing his former team in the Jets. You've got tons of former Jets on the Titans, and Jermaine Johnson and Tony Adams and John Franklin Myers was a Jet. On the other side, you've got two disgruntled former draft picks that were traded away, Tavondre Sweat and Jarvis Brownlee Jr. There's a lot of storylines in this game, and I think the biggest one is just this Titans team, this Titans fan base needs a reason to believe. And I know it's the Jets. I understand that. It's not like if the Titans win this game, they're beating the Seahawks or the Rams. But a win in week one, I think, would go a long way to trying to just change the vibe, change the feeling around this team that has been so negative for the past 3.5 years. So this is a big game, Nick, and we're going to dive into some of the things that are going to make it important. But for a game between two teams that picked in the top five last year, there are a lot of storylines to talk about between the Titans and Jets.
1: Yeah, I mean, I think the first one, it's not even really on the field. It's actually in the practice room and along with just looking at film, bringing in Will Levis as a tryout for the Jets.
0: I know.
1: It just makes you wonder, what are they asking them about? They want that extra edge against the Robert Saleh defense. But no, I think going into this week one game for the Tennessee Titans next Sunday, it you're right, it is a must-win game in some sense, but at the same time, I think this is a great metric to go off of for a guy like Robert Saleh in this defense. There's a lot of hype around them on paper. We've seen a little bit of it through the preseason. Wasn't great in the secondary, but again, if you can continue to get that upfront pressure from that defensive front, I think this defense should be okay.
0: Yeah, I think the defense, I'm still going to have faith that they will be the strength of this team, despite some of the issues that we saw throughout the preseason. I mean, again, communication issues in the secondary, the vaunted defensive line that was supposed to be the strength really wasn't getting a whole lot of pressure on these backup quarterbacks. But I'm going to give them the benefit of the doubt because a lot of these guys have proven themselves as NFL players. You know, I expect we didn't see a whole lot of John Franklin Myers on the field. He was banged up throughout preseason. He's going to be a full go. Keldrick Falk has been in and out a little bit, especially over the last few weeks. He's going to be a full go. I like what I've seen from Jermaine Johnson and Jeffrey Simmons. The secondary has left a lot to be desired, and I think that's going to be a big part of this game, and we'll get into that in a second. I really do think, and this could be said about a lot of football games, of course, the turnover battle, I think, is going to be what decides this game. Neither team was good at forcing them last year. It's well known that the New York Jets did not have a single interception last year. Zero. They had four total forced turnovers last season. Four. And that's it. So four forced turnovers for the Titans, for the Jets. The Titans had 14 last year, six interceptions, eight fumbles forced. But overall, neither team was very good at forcing turnovers. Geno Smith was one of the most turnover-prone players in the league last year. 19 interceptions last season for him with the Raiders. So I think the turnover battle, can the Titans set up their offense with short fields at least once or twice to go put points on the board? And can Cam Ward not give the ball away against, it's a different looking defense than last year, but a defense that has historically struggled to take the football away? I think that's going to be a really big part of if the Titans can win this game.
1: And you know, you started off the show talking about Colorado and Georgia Tech last night, and one big pro for Colorado's offense was running the football. I think for the Titans, that's the same case. We saw flashes of Tony Pollard throughout the preseason of being able to run up the middle, run between the tackles and even the guards in some sense. But I do think when it comes to football for the Tennessee Titans, they've always prided themselves on running the football. And that's something they have not really been able to really establish in week one, the last five seasons that they haven't got a win. So I think that is one key thing they need to really hone in on.
0: Yeah, I think it's a good point that last year, towards the end of the season, when the Titans' offense started to improve, it was based around the run game being more productive. Tony Pollard being better, the offensive line being better, opened up more opportunities for Cam Ward, and he took advantage of them. He only had one interception post-bye. He had 10 touchdown passes, more than the five he had previously. So you started to see things come together once the run game really got established with Tony Pollard. So I agree with you. This is kind of a meh Jets defensive line. I know that they drafted David Bailey. They've got Tavondre Sweat in there, which it's funny. Steven from Hendersonville texted in, the most likely scenario for this game is the Titans are down one score, driving to win the game. Fourth and one, they go for it, and Sweat makes the game-winning stop.
1: That would be awful. It reminds me of that goal line stop the Titans had. Was it against? It was a primetime game. Was it against the
0: Bills.
1: The Bills, that's it, yeah.
0: I was at that game.
1: Were you?
0: Yeah. We made the trip over from Blacksburg for that one on Monday Night Football. That's up there for the best sporting event I've ever been to in person.
1: Bills-Titans that Monday night?
0: Bills-Titans. If I say just football game, there are two that come to mind. When I was nine, Virginia Tech, Nebraska at Lane Stadium. Tyrod did it, Mikey. One of the greatest games I've ever seen in my life. But the Bills-Titans 2021 Monday Night Football game where they stuffed Josh Allen, that was just a phenomenal game from start to finish. Bills took the early lead. Derek had like a 75-yard touchdown run. It went back and forth and ended the way it did. I thought that was just an epic football game.
1: Yeah, that one's up there as well. For me, I think it would be the 49ers-Titans on Thursday Night Football.
0: Yeah, 2 days before Christmas.
1: Yeah. I was at that game, and then the obvious one, Mississippi State when they beat Auburn to go number one in the nation.
0: Yeah, was that with Dak?
1: That was with Dak. I was at that game. Daronnie Wilson catches the post right over the middle. They solidify the win. Incredible game all around. That's when I had the coffee mug thrown on me from the third level.
0: Yeah.
1: Almost broke my head, actually. But other than that, it was great. Rang some cowbells.
0: Nothing like SEC football. You never know what's going to get thrown at you.
1: Hot coffee in a ceramic mug from the third level.
0: God. That's just like, somebody should get arrested for that.
1: I mean, everybody was celebrating, so I can understand why.
0: Now, but if you hit Lane Kiffin, who cares? But I'm just kidding.
1: Make sure you bring your Pro V1s.
0: Yeah, bring your Pro V1s and your mustard bottles. Another one that comes to mind for me, too, we've gotten off on a tangent here, but when I was in college, Tech beat North Carolina in six overtimes. That was a ridiculous game, too. Quincy Patterson ran in the game winner in the sixth overtime.
1: That's wild.
0: That was a crazy game, and I want to say, so Hendon Hooker, I want to say, started that game and either got hurt or benched midway through. And Quincy Patterson had to come in, and freshman quarterback, hadn't really played much, wasn't much of a thrower, and he came in and made a couple of huge plays to win that game. That one was epic, too. It is funny when you just start thinking back, it's like, man, so many good football games that, like, that game, I'm sure you never would have even thought about. No one else out there. I'm sure there's a thousand other games. This is what makes football so great.
1: Yeah, obviously, when you go to a college football game and your older brother that's 6 years older than you sneaks you in with a Mississippi State like student pass for his buddy that's out of town, and you're walking in, you definitely don't look the part. And the guy goes, oh, okay, go ahead. And I just flipped it upside down so they didn't see the picture. You walk in into the student section. This is when Davis Wade had their brand new expansion under the student section. I'm like, oh my goodness, this place is heaven. Then you find your spot. I stole the college game day little hard hat, the orange hat. Some guy was three sheets to the wind. I just stole it. This was after a Friday night football game too. So I was running on 2 hours of sleep. Best time ever.
0: There's just something about college football. Like, and NFL football environments, when it's a good game, like that Bills-Titans game we just talked about, that was a great environment. There were a lot of Bills fans there, but it was also, Titans were very good at that point, so there were a lot of Titans fans there. That was a, there are good NFL environments, but the NFL environments don't touch the college ones. Have you seen the video of the new LED lights for Lane Stadium for Sandman?
1: Oh, yes. I did. Somebody was mad about that.
0: It was a Vols fan. So, quick rant here. And this has nothing to do with the Power T. I like the Power T. I think it is a top-tier entrance in college football. But he's like, all you do for Enter Sandman is turn on the lights and hit play on Spotify. I'm like, okay, let's ignore the 66,000 people jumping and scream singing out of their minds a cappella to the chorus of Enter Sandman. Like, there is so much more that goes into it than just, oh, hit play on Enter Sandman and turn the lights on. Which, again, the LED lights are new. I cannot wait to see what that looks like with a full stadium. Obviously, we've seen it on the empty stadium. Quick rant, nothing against the Power T. I would take the Power T over, splitting the Power T over a lot of entrances. Like Clemson running down the hill, I think that's stupid. Like, I just think that people hold that in way too high esteem as an entrance. Splitting the T is good, not as good as Enter Sandman.
1: Use Mississippi State as an example. I mean, they come out with a four-wheeler. I mean, that's it.
0: There's a lot of good entrances across college football. I mean, Sandstorm in South Carolina is great. I know it's not an entrance, but like Jump Around at Wisconsin is epic. There's so many great traditions in sports and in college sports, and I don't want to like bash on too many of them. But don't come after Enter Sandman. I'm telling you, if you have been in Lane Stadium for Enter Sandman, you know that it is absolutely ridiculous. It never gets old, by the way. I've been in it for, 50 times at least in my life. Never gets old.
1: It's in your blood.
0: It's great every single time.
1: You have a tattoo, Jake?
0: I don't.
1: Would you be willing to?
0: See, I'm not a tattoo guy, but like, yeah, I mean, I don't even know what I would get as a tattoo.
1: I think you know.
0: Yeah.
1: It's either Kyron Drones or Tyrod Taylor.
0: Do I get the back tattoo Drones 1 like his jersey?
1: You could do something like that. I was thinking more of like Drones for President or something like that, like right above the waistline.
0: Because Kyron Drones just did so much for Virginia Tech football.
1: Yeah.
0: I did get engaged in Lane Stadium. So I guess, if I was going to do a tattoo of some sort, that might be it.
1: On like what yard line? 20, 30, 10?
0: I was close to the 50-yard line.
1: Okay, so maybe get a little 50-yard line with a little ring around it.
0: Yeah,
1: there you go.
0: There we go. 615-737-1025 is the phone number. We went way off the rails there. We'll get back to the Titans and Jets coming up next. I've got some matchups that I think are going to be key. I think the turnover battle is going to be huge. I think there are two matchups I look at and say, this could decide the game next Sunday afternoon. 615-737-1025. Jake Lyman, Nick Frazier, next man up. 1025 the game.
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0: Tomorrow, the MTSU Blue Raiders host Murray State at Floyd Stadium at 6 p.m. You can catch all the action on Totally Hits 93.3 with coverage also available on the Totally Hits Nashville app and at TotallyHitsNashville.com. We got off on a little tangent there, but back into the Titans. Titans and Jets, now just 9 days away. This is our final weekend without NFL football coming up. We can't wait. And Titans-Jets has a lot on the line. I mean, I just think in terms of the, again, it's week one. As Nevada Josh says, his Raiders beat the Patriots last year. That's a game we always bring up. I've brought up the one seed Titans getting punked by the Cardinals back in 2021. Week one is a liar, but for vibes. This is a must-win game for vibes because the hellstorm, to use the same word I use for LSU, that will rain down if the Titans lose to the Jets at home next week. Whew, it's not going to be good.
1: I mean, you're honoring Chris Johnson, one of the, I'd say, if not the best running back in franchise history. I wouldn't say the best, but I'm saying one of the best, excuse me.
0: On the Mount Rushmore.
1: Yes, definitely not going to overstep my words there. But no, I just think if you're honoring one of those marquee players that kind of basically built his entire career in that Nissan Stadium, and this is the farewell tour of that stadium, you need to win. And especially, not only that, but you have the Robert Saleh revenge game and whatever you want to talk about there. But You got to get this done.
0: Yeah, I just think the fan base and the locker room, I think there's a need for hope. And going 0-1 for the, what, sixth straight year? And losing to a team like the Jets, who, again, like, Geno Smith, props to him. They wrote him off. He didn't write back. He came back and had a great resurgence with Seattle. But it seems like the magic has worn off with Geno Smith. This is a Jets team that I think is all but resigned to picking in the top five to try and find their quarterback of the future next year. You got to win this game just to avoid the here we go again feeling, not just from the fans, but also from the players. Like, there's a lot of players in that locker room who have been a part of a lot of bad football over the last few years. And I think to avoid the, oh gosh, here we go again. We just lost to the Jets. We're in for another long season. Winning that game can at least spark the year and get some good feelings back in that room and maybe instill some confidence that this team can be competitive this year. It's just one game, but I think it really could set the tone for what this season is going to look like for the Titans.
1: Yeah, I said it in late April, early May to Joe. Like, if the Titans win week one against the Jets, that momentum that's riding high after that because of what's surrounding that game, talking about Chris Johnson and the Robert Saleh game, whatever, you now go and play Philadelphia here, and Philly's probably already looking forward to their Monday night game or their primetime game against Chicago. So you're probably catching Philly at the right time with a offense that's truly not what it should be at its peak.
0: It's better to catch them early.
1: Yeah, so you might actually slip into a 2-0 situation, and or if you don't, then you're 1-1. You're still riding high on the vibes like you're talking about.
0: Right, and you got the Giants the next week, which, again, not a gimme by any means on the road, but a winnable game for sure. So, yes, week one, it's just week one, but mentally, emotionally, it feels like it's going to carry a lot of weight. Couple of things that I'm looking for in this game, and we'll do more of a deep dive next week as we lead up to kickoff, but I think two matchups are going to really determine the outcome of this. Can you protect Cam Ward? Last year, the opener, I know the Broncos have a much better defensive line than the Jets do, but Cam Ward got sacked six times. You got to protect Cam Ward against, again, it's a meh Jets defensive line. Like, Will McDonald, former first-round pick, talented. Tavondre Sweat in there, not much of a pass rusher, but again, a talented player. You've got David Bailey. You've got Harrison Phillips. Like, there are guys that you look at and say, all right, those are solid players. But this isn't the Rams. You're not facing Myles Garrett and Aaron Donald. You got to protect Cam Ward. Give him the opportunity to go out there and play without having the pass rush in his face on every single play.
1: Yeah, you definitely have to make him comfortable in the pocket. And that's one thing I think Cam Ward has to improve on himself is the pocket presence. Just understanding when you need to take steps up in the pocket, when you need to roll out to the right and or left on your backside. Like, the other aspect of the game on the offensive side of the ball is just the wide receivers and the spacing. I think that's a big key when you have a guy like Wandale Robinson, who's been the focal point in the preseason for Cam Ward, the safety blanket in some sense. You want to make sure you can scheme open your rookie wide receiver, Carnell Tate, downfield if that is the case. But I think it's to the point where you want to make sure your fan base is sure you got the right guy in the draft.
0: Yep. And I think you look and you say, again, kind of a meh secondary. Like, they bring in Minka Fitzpatrick, who's on the downside of his career. They bring in Nashon Wright from Chicago, but he's been banged up. I'm not sure whether he will play or not. You got Jarvis Brownlee Jr. out there. So it's not a bad secondary, but it's also not the Broncos, right? So, or the Texans. So this is an opportunity for the offense to find some rhythm. You got to protect, and you got to see some from those wide receivers, like you said. On the other side of the ball, this secondary's got to prove that the preseason was more of a fluke than it was what they're going to look like throughout the year. This is not a bad group of wide receivers for the Jets. You've got Garrett Mitchell. You've got A.D. Mitchell, Garrett Mitchell, former Nashville Sound, Milwaukee Brewer. You've got Garrett Wilson, you've got A.D. Mitchell, and you draft Omar Cooper. A.D. Mitchell looked a lot better after the Sauce Gardner trade. I mean, he was making some plays down the stretch last year. So can this secondary show that the issues we've seen in the preseason were more just early growing pains with a lot of new players in the secondary, Or is this going to be something we worry about through the entire year? I think the secondary is going to play a huge role in this game.
1: Yeah, and I would add on to that an extension to the, I guess, let's say pass, you know, in the defense. You look at the linebacker group. I mean, let's not overlook the tight ends on this Jets offense. Mason Taylor and Kenyon Sadiq. Those two players have been, I'd say, underwhelming in their NFL careers just because they haven't had the quarterback production. But if you're looking at these young linebackers for the Tennessee Titans and Cedric Gray, who's, what, third, fourth year now, then you have, you know, I'd say Cody Barton has to improve a little bit coming into the season. But Anthony Hill, one of those players that is electric, but you got to see how they are in pass coverage.
0: Yep. Yep, and we'll see how much Anthony Hill plays. I think with what he's shown, he's a guy you can't just sit on the bench. I think he's got to be at least a part-time player for the Titans on this defense. 4312 says, like I've been saying, if the Titans lose to the Jets, I'm taking Monday off just to listen to the fan meltdown all day without interruption. Yeah, we will be battening down the hatches here if the Titans lose to the Jets, because I assume we will get a lot of angry callers and texters.
1: What is the NFL equivalent of burning couches for the Tennessee Vols? Like, would that be like throwing your jersey in the Cumberland River?
0: Yeah, like tossing jerseys over the pedestrian bridge on your walk back across? Yeah, maybe. Maybe.
1: What kind of a stance would that be? My goodness.
0: Yeah, I mean, last year, I remember week one, it was the Broncos, so there wasn't a whole lot of expectations. Cam Ward actually looked pretty good, even though there were some issues. So I think we kind of got off a little easy last year in week one. If the Titans lose to the Jets this year, it's not going to be pretty. 615-737-1025. Let's go to the phone lines. Adam in Portland is called in. Adam, thanks for calling. Good morning.
4: Well, I don't know how long you guys have been following the Titans. I don't think in the history of the franchise there's been a must-win week one like this. Like, this is a must-win by far. So I do have a question for you, and I've asked you guys the last couple of years, and I'm curious what your answer is going to be probably the most this year. If you were the offensive and defensive coordinators of the Jets, how would you beat the Titans? Specifically, what would you do to beat the Titans? I'm curious what you'd say.
0: All right. It's a good question. We can get to that coming up next. I like that. I've got to put some thought into this. So we'll do that during the break. We'll come back. We'll let you know. Adam asks, if you are the offensive coordinator, defensive coordinator of the Jets, how are you attacking this Titans team? We'll get to that after this. I also have a more overarching NFL thought that I want to get to before the end of the hour. 615-737-1025. Jake Lyman, Nick Frazier, next man up. 1025 The Game.
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12: I'm Fox 17 Co-Red Meteorologist Greg Bobis. Our forecast continues in a heat advisory today and tomorrow. Temperatures in the 70s this morning make their way up near 100 once again this afternoon. We could feel as hot as 112, but there could be a quick pop-up shower for just a few of us.
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0: This week's College Football Game of the Week is presented by Twin Peaks Restaurants. It's the Liberty Mutual Music City kickoff as Ole Miss takes on Louisville at Nissan Stadium this Sunday at 6:30. 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Jake Lyman, Nick Frazier, 102.5 The Game, getting ready for Titans and Jets next Sunday at Nissan Stadium. And Adam in Portland asked us an interesting question of, if we were the Jets' offensive and defensive play callers, which for the Jets, it is Frank Reich is the offensive coordinator, former Colts and Panthers head coach, and Aaron Glenn calls the defense as the head coach of New York. So here are my initial thoughts, and I want to know what you think too, Nick Frazier. For the Jets' defense, I'm blitzing the crap out of Cam Ward. That was my first thought that came to mind, is make Cam Ward get the ball out quick, because that is something that he has struggled with, of wanting to hunt the big play, holding on to the football too long. That leads to sacks, that leads to mistakes. And if you're blitzing him and making him find his hot guy, like, hey, they're blitzing, Wandale, he's my hot route, hit him. Make Cam Ward make quick decisions and make the right decisions. And I think by sending pressure from a whole lot of different places, I think that's the best way to do it. So if I'm Aaron Glenn, I'm sending the house after Cam Ward consistently next Sunday.
1: Yeah, that's a good point by you, because, you know, with Cam throughout the preseason, regardless of it being the second string or third string defense he's going up against with San Francisco and also Seattle, that was kind of what they did. They brought a lot of pressure, and he only went through his first read. That's why, you know, last segment I kind of mentioned Wanda Robinson was his safety blanket. You go through the first read, and that's it. There are going to be first stringers in the NFL that are going to pick up on that, and like I say, we're going to jump the route. Kind of like last year with Indianapolis.
0: Yeah, that, Kenny Moore.
1: Yeah, he jumped the route on the second or third drive after that, or second or third play, that he did the same thing and went down the field and scored six for pick six then.
0: Yeah, I think you force Cam Ward to make quick decisions and not hold the ball. And Cam is escapable, right? So there might be times you get out of your rush lanes and he finds a seam and maybe makes a play downfield. I think the Jets will live with that, knowing that it's not like he's Lamar Jackson, right? He's not going to break the pocket and run for 40 yards. Yeah, he might get you with one of those escape plays and find somebody downfield, but I think they'll live with that, trying to force Cam Ward to work quickly, because again, he's had the tendency to hold the ball too long, and that's led to sacks, that's led to turnovers. So that's the defensive side for me. Do you have any other thoughts on what the Jets defense should do?
1: What the Jets defense should do? I mean, yeah, you mentioned bull rush to the quarterback. I get that. I mean, one thing in particular that I would like to see from the Jets defense is play more of a, I would say, cloud coverage. I know a lot of people want to play that man-to-man coverage. If you play a cloud coverage, just let the Titans take anything underneath, because then that, again, will mess with Cam Ward a little bit.
0: Yeah, I think you dare Cam Ward to beat you by paper cuts, right?
1: If people want to play that man-to-man coverage, if you play a cloud coverage, just let the Titans take anything underneath, because then that, again, will mess with Cam Ward a little bit.
0: Yeah, I think you dare Cam Ward to beat you by paper cuts, right? Like that, and that's what we've been talking about is Cam.

0: I'm doubling Jeffrey Simmons as much as I humanly can and forcing the edge guys to beat me. Olufoshanu, Armand Membu, they've been solid young players for this Jets, both top 10 picks or right around there. I would say Jermaine Johnson, Keldrick Falk, Femi, Jacob Martin, leave your tackles on an island and say, let those guys get to Geno Smith if they can. We are not going to let Jeffrey Simmons and John Franklin Myers wreck this game from the interior. So I would say offensive line, that's where I start for the Jets on offense. Make the Titans edge guys who are less proven be the ones to beat you. And if they do it, hat tip, but I think that's kind of got to be the message for the Jets is you're leaving the tackles outside one-on-one because you can't let Simmons and Franklin Myers blow up your game from the interior.
1: Yeah, I think for the Jets' case offensively, abuse the screen game, abuse the flats, because we saw that through the preseason as well with the Titans. They were very susceptible of those type of plays, the plays in the flats, the plays that are screen plays, because that front was so aggressive in bull rushing that they needed to get the quarterback. Because if you don't get that pressure, and we see the repercussions for that, Jake, with the secondary, doesn't seem like the secondary is that great for the Titans. They're not living up to the expectation. So if you don't get enough pressure to the quarterback, there's going to be that open gap between the linebackers, the secondary. That's my big issue with the Titans right now, is I feel like the linebackers are what are going to help out with pass coverage. So if you're the Jets, abuse it.
0: Well, yeah, and I think you saw in the preseason, I'm specifically thinking about the play to Arroyo, the deep touchdown on the broken coverage. Put this secondary in conflict. Force them to communicate, because clearly that's been an issue, is just losing guys because you don't know where you're supposed to be. So I would say, if I'm Frank Reich, lots of motion, force the safeties and the corners to communicate, because we've seen the busted coverages have happened. I think that could end up being an opportunity for the Jets to get some explosive plays down the field.
1: Now, if you're the Tennessee Titans on the other side of the ball, if you're their defense, if they're, let's say the Jets are in 11 personnel, let's make sure your edge rushers are setting the edge to force all those runs inside with Breece Hall.
0: Yeah.
1: Because Breece Hall is very effective in the run game. We all know that. But if he can bounce one outside, it's to the races. Once he gets to that second level past the running backs, that is a dangerous game you're playing with. And if you can do that against the Jets, congratulations. But as of right now, you got to make sure you hone in on that.
0: Yeah, so I think that's kind of the gist of what we would do. Again, we're not in these meeting rooms. We haven't watched the All 22, but just based on what we've seen, I think the Jets defense, rattle ward early, as Chip from Mount Juliet says. I would say blitz him and force him to take the easy stuff, the quick stuff, because Cam has been a little stubborn to be able to do that. And then on the defensive side, like you said, screen game, get the defensive line moving up early, double Jeffrey Simmons, and try and put that secondary into conflict, because clearly there's still some things that they're working out there since the last time we saw the starting secondary. 615-737-1025 is our phone number. If you want to text or call, our phone lines driven by Wilson County Hyundai, online at wilsoncountyhyundai.com. Lots more to get to on the show. We'll finish hour number two after this. I had a thought on Tuesday when we were doing our predictions for the season. I've had it on the grid all week, and we haven't gotten to it. We'll get to it coming up next on the Denver Broncos, because I think they're being slept on a little bit. And then we'll get back into college football. Vandy and Tennessee start their seasons tomorrow. We'll talk about them coming up in the 11 a.m. hour, and of course, still have that pair of tickets to give away for Vandy and Austin Peay. Jake Lyman, Nick Frazier, next man up. You're on 1025 The Game.
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13: Vanderbilt football hosts Austin Peay to open the season tomorrow at First Bank Stadium at Vanderbilt. Pregame begins at 4:30 on 102.5 The Game with kickoff at 6. Vanderbilt football brought to you by Pauncey Law and Gary Force Acura. We'll talk some Vandy, we'll talk some Vols coming up in the final hour of the show. And again, stay tuned. We've got two Vanderbilt Austin Peay tickets to give away in the final hour as well. But finishing the conversation on the NFL, I was thinking about this when we did our predictions on Tuesday for the season, and I had the Broncos going to the AFC title game, but falling short of going to the Super Bowl. And I'm just thinking about this Broncos team, and I was watching SportsCenter yesterday, and they were going through the top odds to win the AFC. And the Broncos weren't even in the top five. When, if Bo Nix stays healthy, they might have gone to the Super Bowl last year. They didn't lose a ton. They've still got one of the elite offensive lines in the entire league. They've still got one of the elite defenses in the entire league. You know, you lose John Franklin Myers, which the Titans are excited to have him. He was a key piece of their defense. But you still got Nick Benito. You still got Patrick Surtain. You got Talanoa Hufanga. You've got Riley Moss. It's a really good defense for this Broncos squad, even if it's not the I don't know if I'd put it in the Texans range, but still a very good defense. And you give Bo Nix a guy like Jaylen Waddle, who we've seen what he can do when he has quality quarterback play. Bo Nix, so far in his career, I mean, the numbers are good. I know he's playing in a Sean Payton offense. He's had a lot of help around him. But in his 2 years, 54 touchdowns, 7,700 yards, 23 interceptions. I'm just, the more I think about it, the Broncos really could be a Super Bowl contender. I do think you need to see more from Bo Nix in big moments, but we saw him going toe-to-toe with Josh Allen last year and come out with the win in the divisional round, even though he got hurt. The more I thought about it, the more I realized, like, man, the Broncos are kind of being slept on around the league as a true Super Bowl contender in the AFC.
2: Yeah, I mean, that running back room, I always gravitate towards the running backs, but you have R.J. Harvey, who had a little bit of a stint there, but J.K. Dobbins is one of those players that you kind of want to see more out of. You know, he had that little brief injury stint with the Chargers, but, you know, that might be an option. But looking at this team, you're right, Jake. That offensive line is still pretty solid for the most part. They have a few weapons. I'm intrigued to see how Jaylen Waddle fits in this offense because, yes, we all know that you have Sean Payton, who loves the tight end, like the universal tight end that kind of always helps him out in his offenses. But now you have perennial wide receivers in Cortland Sutton and Jaylen Waddle. I don't think he's ever had this in his history with the Saints. I mean, he had Mike Thomas, but you had a tight end and
13: they had
2: I'm forgetting his name. Oh my goodness,
13: Jimmy Graham.
2: Thank you.
13: They had during like the Drew Brees stretch. They had Marcus Colston, Lance. What's his last name? Not Lance Evans. I'm blanking on the he wore number 10 for the Saints, and his first name was Lance.
2: Bryce Lance? No.
13: No. This is going to kill me. Bryce Lance is the one that comes up, but that's not
2: Lance Moore.
13: Lance Moore, that's who I was talking about. He wore 16, excuse me. He looked like a 10. Lance Moore, but you're right. Like, this might be one of the more complete wide receiver groups that Sean Payton has had in a long time. Cortland Sutton, who was always a good wide receiver, but maybe was a little more of a wide receiver two than a wide receiver one. Now he's got a running mate with Jaylen Waddle. You got Troy Franklin, who you drafted early last year, obviously has a lot of experience with Bo Nix. You have Evan Engram at tight end, who that's a playmaker, maybe past his prime, but still a playmaker at tight end. The offensive line is loaded with McGlinchey and Bowles and Quinn Miners. The defense, I didn't even mention Zach Allen, who may be one of the best interior defensive linemen in the league too. So I didn't really think about it a ton, but then I got to the end of my predictions and saw I had the Broncos at 12-5, and I was like, oh yeah, I think they are going to be pretty good. But then you look under the hood, and I'm like, man, this might be the team that is the best on paper in the AFC. Now, you're still asking Bo Nix to possibly beat Josh Allen, Lamar Jackson, Joe Burrow, Patrick Mahomes, beat multiple of those guys in multiple weeks to make the Super Bowl. But when you look at the entire roster on paper, I think this Broncos team is just loaded.
2: Yeah, I mean, looking at the back end of their schedule, Jake, after they play the Chiefs, the rest of the way out is favorable for them. I mean, they have the Panthers, the Raiders, the Steelers in some case, the Dolphins, the Jets, the Raiders again, the Bills will be a tough game. The Patriots, I think, will be an easy one. Then you finish with the Chargers.
13: Yeah, you're not high on the Patriots.
2: No, I think we're going to see a big regression year from the Patriots. Like, we're talking 5 wins, maybe 6 wins, if that. What I mean is, like, that first half of the schedule they have, you have the Jags, the Rams, the 49ers, Chargers, Seahawks. Yes, you have the Cardinals, but you have the Chiefs. Out of those 6-7 games there, you're playing with a tough schedule.
13: It is a really tough first 6 games. Like, all of those teams, you know, Kansas City obviously had a down year last year, but you can't you can't completely overlook the Chiefs on the road in Arrowhead week one. Then you've got Jacksonville, who won 13 games last year. LA, the Super Bowl favorite. San Francisco, who was one win away from being the one seed in the NFC last year. You've got the Chargers on the road. You've got the Super Bowl champion Seahawks. So yeah, the first six games are tough, but then you look at the next eight games. You play Arizona, Carolina, Vegas twice, Miami, New York. So I think this is going to be a team that, yeah, maybe you look and you say they're 3-3, maybe even 2-4 through the first 6 weeks. But I think they might hit their stride getting through the middle of that season, having more palatable competition. And again, on paper, run game, good offensive line, and a good defense, it travels in the playoffs. So I'm not going to change my prediction, which had the Bills in the Super Bowl. I still really do think this could be the year for Josh Allen. I say it every year, but I do think this could be the year for them. But I think I really do like the Broncos heading into this year more than I think I initially, just off the top of my head, would have expected.
2: Health is wealth in this case. Let's just remember that one as well. I think with Jalen Waddle and even Cortland Sutton in some cases, you want to make sure that your wide receivers are healthy, because not only if they don't get targets, they're game plan material. That's what defenses look at. They look at those top wide receivers on that offense. Yeah, you mentioned Evan Ingram, but if one of those players goes down, let's just put it just basically frank with you. It's going to be easier for these defenses to understand what's coming to them.
13: Yeah, and I think with the Broncos, you know that defense is going to be good. It's can the offense take a large enough step forward to make them Super Bowl contenders? And I think adding Jalen Waddle was the big move that they wanted to make to help Bo Nix. Is it going to be enough? I don't know. But this is a team that can always hang its hat on its defense. The offensive line, again, is one of the best in the league on paper. I do think that if Bo Nix can take a jump from year two to year three, and the jump, it doesn't have to be putting him in the elite category of like, oh, we're talking about Bo Nix as an MVP candidate. But if Bo Nix can be a legitimate top 10 quarterback in the league, and you've got weapons on the outside for him, you're protecting him, and that defense continues to play the way it has, it wouldn't shock me if Sean Payton is hoisting the Lombardi at the end of the season. I think that they deserve to be discussed in the conversation more than they are.
2: Do you think Sean Payton wins a Super Bowl in his tenure at some point with Denver?
13: I don't know. I think this might be one of their best chances to do it, because that defense isn't going to be great forever. How often do we see elite cornerbacks? Usually the cliff comes faster at that position than a lot of others, right? Like, look at Darrelle Revis. So good. And then it felt like a few years later he was kind of a journeyman. Patrick Peterson kind of fell off at the end with the Cardinals, went to the Vikings, played a few more years. Stephon Gilmore, like, we're talking 3 or 4 years ago, he was Defensive Player of the Year and then kind of just fell off. So it does happen quick. I'm not saying Sertan is like on the back end of his career, but I think him and Benito, like, that's what makes your defense.
2: I capitalize on the prime.
13: Right. I do think that you are in that prime window for a lot of your players right now. Waddle, Sertan, Benito, your offensive line is good. You're not going to be able to keep all of those guys. Like, I think this is kind of your moment this year, next year, to try and capitalize on this opportunity.
2: You left out one name, by the way, for cornerbacks in this league, Legarius Sneed. Let's not forget about
13: that. Legarius Sneed, one of the greatest cornerbacks in our league right now, according to Andy Reid. Playing like it, at least.
2: That comment was, wow. I mean, jaw-dropping.
13: Yeah, I know the question, I think it was PK who put this out there, of what would tick Titans fans off more, Legarius Sneed playing at an all-pro level again, Tavondre Sweat being a game wrecker for the Jets, or Bill Callahan turning the Falcons offensive line into one of the best in the league this year.
2: I mean, you would have your Rand Carthon, Let Rand Cook fans assemble again, like, you did this wrong with Rand. I think it was the system rather than the management.
13: I don't know if I would. I don't think it's Callahan. I think Callahan, it was just a bad circumstance of him coaching under his son, and I just don't think it worked out. Sneed and Sweat would both be bad.
2: I have an issue if Sneed does end up becoming a really good corner again with Kansas City. Maybe this is far-fetched, but legal action should be taken. in my case. I mean, there's no way. There is no way that this is true. Like
13: it's, I mean, everybody wanted him gone, so it's not like in hindsight you can say, oh, we should have kept Snead. There was not a single person who wanted L'Jarius Snead on this team this year.
2: No, I get that. I'm just saying from a financial standpoint, right, though, of like you're just basically collecting the check on the IR.
13: Yep. The Sweat one would be interesting. I think the Sweat, you also have to parlay it into what does Jermaine Johnson do this year? Because, like, if Sweat has a really good year, but so does Jermaine Johnson, you could say, all right, well, everything equals out, and Johnson was a better fit in this defense anyway, whatever. But, yeah, like, if Jermaine Johnson gets hurt week two and T'Vondre Sweat has a 6 or 7 sack season as a nose tackle, like, yeah, you might be regretting that one. I'm going to say the Snead one would be what would piss people off the most, though.
2: Yeah, I'd agree. And let's not forget about Jarvis Brownlee as well.
13: Right.
2: That was one of the first order of businesses for Mike Borgonzi.
13: Right. I mean, Steven from Hendersonville says, like, Sweat stuffing a fourth down attempt would be bad. How bad would it be the Jets, who had no interceptions last year, first drive, Jarvis Brownlee Jr. pick six? Like, just complete and utter meltdown around Nashville as that happens.
2: Tip six from Sweat.
13: Oh, man. 615-737-1025 is the phone number. If you want to text or call, our phone line's driven by WilsonCountyHyundai.com. One more hour on the show. We'll get back into some college football. Week one is underway. Vols, Commodores, both start their season tomorrow. We'll get into that and talk about teams that might be on upset alert in week one. Jake Lyman, Nick Frazier, next man up. 1025 The Game.
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13: 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Jake Lyman, Nick Frazier, broadcasting from the Busy Bee Plumbing, Heating, and Air Conditioning, Game Nashville Studios, home of the $99 yearly Beehive membership, where the buzz is always about great service. Let's get back to some college football here. It is week one. We had some fun games last night. You know, Colorado-Georgia Tech was ugly. It really was. I mean, no one would say that that was one of the best football games ever played, but it was very entertaining, especially the final 2 minutes. Colorado goes down, takes the lead with less than a minute to go. Georgia Tech gets into field goal range, and old friend Boo Carter got a fingertip on it, wins the game for Colorado, and Coach Prime goes to 1-0. Georgia Tech now 0-1, turns their attention to Tennessee, who comes to Bobby Dodd Stadium next Saturday. The Vols have their own game coming up tomorrow against Furman at Neyland Stadium. Vanderbilt taking on Austin Peay. We've talked about a ton about the quarterback position. Like, both these teams had question marks coming in at quarterback, had competitions throughout fall camp. Tennessee ends up going with the true freshman in Faison Brandon. Vanderbilt electing to go with the more experienced Blaze Berlewitz, while we'll see Jared Curtis tomorrow as well, according to Clark Lee. So the quarterback position is going to be the focal point for both these teams, not just tomorrow, but throughout the season. But I do wonder, what would you say constitutes a successful season for both these teams? Like, I don't know if either of these teams can truly put themselves as playoff contenders right now, but for both of them, where do you look and say, all right, if they get to X, or if they do X, that's a successful season heading towards 2027?
2: For Tennessee, the minimum is 8-4. I think that is a successful season with a freshman quarterback in Faison Brandon. As for Vanderbilt, it has to be a bowl game. It has to be 6-6. I think that's the minimum. I think with having Diego Pavia last year and that culture being changed over there, yes, you have Blaze Berlewitz, who's going to be, you know, commanding the offense for the most part as of right now. You have to see growth and development with a guy like Jared Curtis because of the amount of money that's been invested into him. Because now in this landscape of college football, you can accept the $2.3 million or $2 to $4 million of NIL money and, you know, go hit the road. So it's just it's uncharted waters for Vanderbilt, but at the same time, as long as they can get to the standard of 6-6 to 7-5, I know that's not what Vandy fans want to hear, but it's a good stepping point.
13: Yeah, I like the numbers there. I think with Tennessee's schedule, 8-4 is realistic. Again, the Georgia Tech game on paper I felt like could be close, but after watching the Yellow Jackets, and who knows, every game is different. The transitive property doesn't work of like, oh, Georgia Tech looked bad against Colorado, so that means they just suck. We'll see, but their issues stopping the run and running the football makes me think Tennessee is going to win that game running away. So feel good about that one. Texas at home is going to be tough. Alabama at home is going to be tough. At Texas A&M is going to be tough. LSU at home is going to be tough. And then you've got some other games, of course, that you go on the road to Vanderbilt. Vanderbilt beat you in your stadium last year. You go on the road to South Carolina. That's been a house of horrors, as has Fayetteville. So there are a lot of tough games on the schedule. The only games I didn't mention there in the SEC schedule are home against Kentucky, home against Auburn. I think you feel good about those if you're a Vols fan. But the other seven games, yes, are there games you should win in there? 100%. But are you going to win all of them? I don't know. So I think 8-4, that would mean you won three of those seven games. You win your other five that you should win. I think that's a successful season with a true freshman under center.
2: Yeah, and the two hiccup games you got to watch out for is South Carolina and Arkansas. I don't know if you mentioned those or not, but those are two games.
13: Yeah, those have been very tough places to play for the Vols specifically over the past 5 years or beyond.
2: Yeah, honestly, beyond. I mean, it's honestly turned into one of those kind of trap games to where, oh, they're going into the swamp, they're going to play Florida. Well, no, it's now turned into, oh my goodness, you're going into playing South Carolina at South Carolina and or Arkansas. Arkansas with a new coach, Ryan Silverfield. I feel like there's a lot of unknowns, and that could be in a good way for Arkansas, but also that's a bad thing for Tennessee. And then you have the one and only South Carolina that the Beamer ball continues to stay. I don't know how that's around still, but it always tends to upset the apple cart.
13: Yeah, as of right now, Shane Beamer has an opportunity to go prove himself, and that, honestly, that could be a really big game for South Carolina. Late October, I don't know where the Gamecocks will be at that point, but hosting Tennessee, that could be an opportunity for him to save his job. So I agree with you on 8-4 for Tennessee. I think that's a successful season. Now, would 7-5 be an outright disaster? No. I don't think it would be.
2: Absolutely.
13: Oh, you think it would be?
2: Absolutely. Absolutely. It goes way back to when Danny White talked about it at the spring meetings of like, yeah, go 8-4 with an expanded playoff. That's great. To me, I don't think that's changing your narrative of winning. Like, where is that win now mentality? Where is we're going out every single week to win a football game? That loses value to me. So I think 8-4 is minimum. And if you go 7-5, again, to Joe's point that he's mentioned before, who else are you going to get at head coach? I understand that. But you're now lacking the culture and precedent of winning football games.
13: See, I think this year is a building year for this team. And I know a lot of Vols fans probably don't want to hear that because last year was kind of a building year for this team. But you see everything that's coming through the pipeline. Faison Brandon's going to be your starting quarterback this year. You've got Tristan Keyes, another five-star recruit. You've got David Gabriel George coming next year, big-time five-star recruit. Like, you're seeing the recruiting start to actually make its way onto the roster, and I don't know if you can expect all these guys to just be superstars right away. Not everybody's going to be Jeremiah Smith, or, I mean, he's kind of fallen off a little bit, but like Ryan Williams at Alabama, where it's like, oh, this 18-year-old is taking college football by storm. It's going to take a year or two. I'll say the same thing for Vanderbilt as I will for Tennessee. The wins, yes, you need to win the games. I think Vanderbilt, I agree with you, you should be a bowl team this year. Get 6 wins, go to a bowl game. For Tennessee, I agree with you. I think 8 wins should be the expectation. I also do think that the feeling coming out of it is more important than the actual record. Similarly to what I've said about the Titans, of when you have a young quarterback that you know you're building around, Jared Curtis, Faison Brandon, I think just by the end of the year, you need to feel like, all right, we've got something here, and if we can add another good transfer class, we get another year of development from the guys in our building, this could be a team that can go to the playoffs in 2027. I think that's the feeling that both Vanderbilt and Tennessee are looking for is our quarterback, he's the guy, we've got pieces coming in around him, and 2027, we can really go for it.
2: Yeah, and I mean, you go to the point, you mentioned all the recruits like David Gabriel George as well, like for Tennessee. If everything falls off the rails for Tennessee, they go 7-5 or even 6-6. Now Tennessee and Josh Heupel are going to have to be their best car salesman and give their best sales pitch to these recruits. They said, we got you guys. NIL value of $3 million a year, whatever it may be. Like, for example, David Gabriel Georges, you have to now tell him, you are our missing piece. You are what we are missing in this offense. We need you. To me, I just think we live in such a microwave society, not only for fan bases, but for now these recruits coming out of high school saying, I can just take a bigger offer somewhere else and go play. You know what I mean? Like, prime example, Austin Peay, Chris Parsons, Ravenwood High School.
13: Yeah.
2: Was a Mississippi State commit, played a little bit there with the Bulldogs, left and went to Austin Peay. Now he's playing football at a high level for FCS rankings, that is.
13: Right. So I do think that you see the pieces coming together for both these teams, right? Like Vanderbilt, highest rated recruit in program history in Jared Curtis. That is a massive boon for Vanderbilt. For Tennessee, you're getting 5 stars year in and year out. You're seeing the foundation be built. Can you feel confident in it heading into next year? I think, to me, that's more important than exactly how many wins they get this year. Like, Tennessee, I think they're probably in the 7-9 range. I think Vanderbilt's probably in the 6-8 range, somewhere in there. I don't know exactly how much that matters more than, all right, Jared Curtis, he's exactly what we thought he was going to be, and he's our guy for next year, and if we build around him, man, we've got a shot at the playoff. For Tennessee, man, we've got all these 5 stars coming in, and Faison Brandon has shown everything we wanted him to be. Boom, we're a playoff team next year. I think that's the feeling, I think, is just more important than actually the wins and losses. The wins and losses need to be there. You can't go 0-12 and feel good about it, right? But I do think that the exact win total doesn't matter as much to me.
2: Yeah, I guess the point I'm trying to make when it comes to the recruiting aspect of it and the wins and losses margins, it's a fine line to keeping those recruits around.
13: Yeah, that's true.
2: That's my big thing, is if you're trying to really make a point of saying, we need you, DGG, on our offense for Tennessee, you got to win X amount of games. That's kind of where I'm at on that.
13: That is true. Yeah, you have to retain your roster every year, and a lot of that is showing that you're heading in the right direction. So wins matter, 100%, but I think it's just like, all right, can this year set you up to be a playoff team next year? I think Vandy and Tennessee both are kind of in the same boat there. 615-737-1025 is the phone number. If you want to text or call, our phone line's driven by WilsonCountyHyundai.com. I've been teasing it. Let's give away these Vandy tickets. We've got one more pair, Vanderbilt and Austin Peay, tomorrow at First Bank Stadium. We're going quick here. For Diego Pavia, be caller number 2, 615-737-1025, and you'll win two tickets to see Vanderbilt take on Austin Peay tomorrow at First Bank Stadium. Jake Lyman, Nick Frazier, next man up here on 102.5 The Game.
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0: Up 102.5 The Game, Jake Lyman, Nick Frazier with you. Got a few more segments with you on this Friday. College football is back, full slate tomorrow. College game day in Baton Rouge for LSU Clemson. Got some big games throughout the weekend, including right here in our backyard, Louisville and Ole Miss at Nissan Stadium on Sunday evening. Tennessee and Vanderbilt both starting their season against FCS opponents. And I will preface this by saying, I don't think either of these teams are on upset alert. I don't have any worry about either of these teams winning their games. It is funny, though. I don't know if you saw Jordan Rogers, Vandy guy, right? Yeah, former Commodore, was saying that he thinks Tennessee is on upset alert against Furman. And then you've got Bruce Feldman. We played the clip from a few weeks ago saying that he wouldn't be surprised if Austin Peay beats Vanderbilt. So at least some prognosticators are saying these teams should be on upset alert. If I had to pick one, I would say Austin Peay has a better chance just because they are a better team. Austin Peay is viewed as a high-level FCS team. So that would be the reason I would say maybe has a better chance. But I think if either of these games are within 20, I would be surprised tomorrow.
1: I wouldn't be surprised with a game within 20 for Austin Peay Vandy. Just from watching the MTSU game last year where Austin Peay came in there and said, hey, we're gonna play football. They sure enough put the football down and they played X's and O's for sure. As for, I don't know, for Tennessee, I'm still on the fence about it. I know we talked about it earlier and, you know, it's Furman, whatever. I think Tennessee put up, 71 a couple years ago? That was against, Kent State or something like that.
0: Yeah, they had the one where they scored, 42 points in the first quarter. I think it was Kent State.
1: Yeah, I could see that happening, but at the same time, I think there's going to be some growing pains in the first quarter, but they'll probably break away near the end. But that's just where I'm at on Tennessee.
0: Yeah, I mean, I think you should expect that the offenses aren't going to look perfect. And for Tennessee, you got a new defensive coordinator there with Jim Knowles, too. So there might be some struggles here and there. Maybe you give up a big play that you wouldn't expect against Furman, or maybe you turn the ball over once or twice. I still don't think that game is going to be in any kind of worry by the end, or any doubt. I think Tennessee wins that game running away. For Vanderbilt, I'm just so interested to see what the quarterback situation looks like, because Clark has said Blaze is starting, Jared's going to play. I don't know, is that going to be alternating at some point, or is it Blaze gets the first half, Jared gets the second half, or is it more of a situational thing of, all right, Blaze is going to get us to a point where we're comfortable, and then Jared comes in? I don't know. I don't know, but I think that could play a pretty large role in what this game ends up looking like. But again, whoever's under center, Vanderbilt is an SEC team that has a lot of talent up and down that roster, returning from a 10-win team last year. I think that they win this game by 20-plus. I think it's just more, what do the quarterbacks look like? And Andrew said it yesterday. We had Andrew Allegretta on. The offensive line and seeing if they can handle their business tomorrow against an FCS opponent, I think is going to be really interesting, because you only got one returner, Cade McConnell. He is the strong guard. I always have to make sure I don't say left guard or right guard, because that doesn't exist in the Vanderbilt offense. He is the strong guard, but everyone else is new. Seeing how that five up front meshes and what they can do, I think that's going to be really important.
1: Yeah, and like we've kind of harped on the entire show about the run game, especially with Vanderbilt having returning running backs of Cedric Alexander and MK Young that have been just integral to that entire offense. I think when you have a young quarterback like Jared Curtis in the second half, if he does play, that would be my assumption. One gets a half, the other gets a half. Now, I mean, I could see this also happening as well. Berlowitz gets all three quarters, and then
0: Jared in the fourth.
1: Yeah, fourth for Jared, but I don't know. It's up to them.
0: Yeah, we'll have to see how Clark Lee maneuvers through that situation. But I agree with you on the running backs, the defense. That's what they're going to lean on tomorrow to win that game. And I think that's going to be enough with the really trio of running backs, but a lot of it is Alexander and MK Young. And on the defensive side, I just feel like people ignore the returning talent on Vandy's defense and what they brought in, too. You get Ricardo Jones in the portal. You get Brian Allen in the portal from Iowa to mesh with a great linebacking core. You've got good corners coming back, Martell Height, Jordan Matthews. You've got C.J. Hurd, the Sea Snake, at the back end. So I think the defense and the running game is what the Commodores are going to try and hang their hat on tomorrow. But obviously, as it is across all of football, and especially when you have somebody like Jared Curtis on your team, everybody's eyes are going to be on the quarterback situation.
1: Yeah, I mean, that's what you pay the big bucks for. We look at the NFL, and I've always said this, it's a quarterback-run league. I mean, that you got to prioritize your marquee players, and I think Vandy's done that well with, you know, the uncharted waters they have with Jared Curtis coming in here year one.
0: Yeah, I mean, it is a quarterback-driven sport now. That's just the way it's gone. Of if you have a good quarterback, you got a chance, and if you don't have a good quarterback, it makes things a whole lot more difficult. But in a game like this against an FCS team, usually where you see these games won and lost, and why the SEC team always beats the FCS team, not always, but almost always, the trenches. The body types, the strength, the experience, usually it's just a big difference between SEC football and the FCS. So yeah, Blaze Burrows and Jared Curtis, they can't completely go out there and just turn the ball over all the time. But I do think that in the trenches, that's where Vanderbilt's going to win this game.
1: Give me the board drill, baby. Lower man wins. I mean, that's how this thing's going to roll. And you look at Vandy, and you're right, Jake. They're bigger, stronger, faster in every facet of the game. They just have to make sure they do that.
0: Right.
1: That's the big thing.
0: Yeah, you can't sleepwalk through any game. And expect to just go out there and walk to a victory. It does feel like we always get one shocker this week. Would UMass Rutgers qualify as that last night?
1: Yes, but I think there's something else in the works for this weekend.
0: In week one, early in the season, you do sometimes get one of those big shockers that no one's talking about. Again, I'm not saying that's going to be Vanderbilt or Tennessee, but like a game that I kind of look at, I don't think it's going to happen, especially in Autzen, but like Boise State is a good team going up to Oregon. Again, I picked the Ducks to win the national championship, so I'm picking the Ducks in that game. But I do wonder if that's one that maybe is closer than a lot of people might expect.
1: Yeah, that one, and also one that sticks out to me is Northern Illinois and Iowa. I think Iowa, that might be one of those games you look at and say, hold up, but wait a minute now. Northern Illinois has had the track record of making big upsets.
0: Yeah, they beat Notre Dame, what, 2 years ago?
1: Yeah, 2 years ago. That's the one that comes to mind. And then, obviously, the big one of the night, you could definitely say it is Clemson and LSU, so...
0: Yeah.
1: I mean, if we're talking Power Four, that is.
0: And again, everybody on the Dabo Swinney train beat LSU. And we're keeping an eye on just if there's any update around whether LSU is going to add these players to their roster. I still haven't seen anything official, but we will let you know if it comes up over the next few segments before we get out of here. 615-737-1025 is the phone number. If you want to text or call, our phone line's driven by WilsonCountyHyundai.com. Coming up next, we've kind of gotten away from the Monday headlines the last few weeks just because there's not really been a whole lot going on. But that changes today. We've got a full slate of college football. We're going to let you know what are we going to be talking about on Monday. These could be Tuesday headlines as well because we've got Labor Day weekend. So we will make our predictions for the first weekend of college football coming up next. Jake Lyman, Nick Frazier, next man up. 1025 The Game.
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3: On Fox 17, Co-Red Meteorologist Greg Bobis. Our forecast continues in the heat advisory today and tomorrow. Temperatures in the 70s this morning make their way up near 100 once again this afternoon. We could feel as hot as 112, but there could be a quick pop-up shower for just a few of us.
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0: Next Man Up, 102.5 The Game. Jake Lyman, Nick Frazier with you. 30 more minutes on this Friday. Week one of college football is already here. Had some fun games last night, got some more tonight, and then lots tomorrow, some on Sunday, even got a game on Monday. And we're going to predict what we think is going to happen this weekend with our Monday headlines. Maybe Tuesday headlines this week, talking about what we'll be talking about after the weekend of college football. Maybe some big upsets, maybe some big wins. I'll lead us off here, Nick. I'm going to go to Monday's game. I was debating which upset I wanted to pick, and I don't feel good about this, but it's in Tallahassee. Mike Norvell's back is against the wall. Last year, they were able to upset Alabama in Doak Walker, or Doak Campbell, excuse me, Doak Walker, the running back award, in Doak Campbell Stadium. I think they beat SMU on Monday night. Florida State, everybody's writing them off. They didn't look very good last week in week zero. They get the win and beat the Mustangs on Monday night.
1: Wow. You are taking the upset on Monday night?
0: I'm looking around like I wanted to pick an upset for this, and as much as I like Louisville, I think Ole Miss gets it done on Sunday. Wisconsin's not beating Notre Dame. Although that game's at Lambeau.
1: It is. I've been excited for that game all entire offseason.
0: That'll be cool. And Notre Dame, as we've seen, has gotten off to some slow starts the last couple of years. We just talked about losing to Northern Illinois 2 years ago. Last year, they lost back-to-back games to Miami and Texas A&M. I don't think that's going to happen on Sunday night. So I'm going with Florida State at home. Everybody's writing them off. Mike Norvell's a dead man walking. He at least gets a little bit of The job security bar goes up a little bit for him with a win over Rhett Lashley and SMU on Monday.
1: So basically what I'm hearing is the Monday headline in what? Texas for SMU is going to be, we named a athletic facility after our starting quarterback? ? Is that what I'm getting at?
0: Yeah. Yep, and that puts them behind the eight ball early in the season to possibly make the ACC championship. I know SMU is a very popular pick to face off with Miami at the end of the year. I'm going to say Florida State gets them in week one.
1: That hurts a little bit, and it's a former team of mine.
0: You're the Ponies.
1: It all started from Courtland Sutton way back in the day, but you know what? It is what it is. I guess for my Monday headline, this is going to be kind of wild here, but Western Kentucky goes to Nevada for week one, right?
0: Okay.
1: 9:30 kickoff. Hilltoppers get it done.
0: Okay.
1: I know people say that, you know, you move out west to play a game, your body doesn't adjust to it. No, I'm in the camp of the Hilltoppers. They always get the job done.
0: I kind of like it. Nevada's not a very good team, and Western Kentucky can get a big road win early in the season. You are right. That is a 9:30 Central Time kick, so it's late, but I like it. I like it. Big Red gets the win on the road. Right, I'm gonna stick with you in the late night session for my second one here. UCLA and Cal. Just your classic Pac-10 era, former Pac-12, but Big Ten ACC rivalry. I like Chesney, the head coach.
1: Bob Chesney
0: for UCLA coming over from James Madison. Think he's a good coach. They're recruiting well. I think UCLA is on the uptick. I'm going to butcher his last name, but I think Jaron Kiawe Sagapulateli is going to light the world on fire on Saturday night and at least way too early put his name in the Heisman conversation. Not saying like, oh, but I think he's going to throw for 300-plus yards, 4 touchdowns, no picks against UCLA in a big Golden Bears win. The Calgarithm is in full effect, and they beat UCLA on Saturday night in Berkeley.
1: I like that. I have to remember that one. As for my second choice here, going to Death Valley in Baton Rouge.
0: Okay, you're going this one.
1: I hinted a little bit at it, and it's not just the game itself. It's what's going to happen in the game. I'm going to reiterate this. I think we have Lane Kiffin dresses his professional college players, and they don't play the first drive, and then this creates this buildup. Maybe they play later on in the game, but I'm still in the Lane Kiffin mind games. I am going to take Clemson to win, though.
0: Oh, wow.
1: Yeah, I'm going to take the upset.
0: Corey Curtis just swerved off the road. He thinks that Clemson is the worst team in all of college football.
1: By the way, I heard the little conversation back and forth that he would get fired. I heard that from Corey Curtis's mouth about the whole Waffle House breakfast.
0: Yes.
1: It's not my conversation to be had, but if there's an extra $20 plate on that tab, more than welcome to sit in there.
0: You'd like to join in on this?
1: Look, if there's a steak and eggs on the table, I mean, I'm going to eat it.
0: We'll have to check with Corey Curtis there. I mean, he can't tell any of us apart. So, I mean, it's possible you could just sneak in there and he wouldn't even notice.
1: All 20-year-old young men. You can't tell them apart.
0: He calls Parker Connor about 4 times every Wednesday. So, I like it. Am I going to pick Clemson? No. I'm picking the Bayou Bengals. I think there's too much on the line for them to lose this game. And so I don't know if they're going to play their pro players or not. We still haven't seen whether they've been added to the roster or not. But I think LSU wins. But, man, would it be funny if Clemson goes in there and wins with all of the noise around LSU to lose a game like that in week one. And, again, really derail your season. One loss heading into a 9-game conference schedule is you're having to basically run the table the rest of the way if you want to feel confident you're getting into the playoff.
1: Yeah, and I really do think LSU does struggle sometime this season. I don't know if it's week one, but if it is, then that's a big plus for all of college football in a roundabout way.
0: It would be. I mean, college football unite, like the map of who America is rooting for. You can put the boot of LSU in purple. Everybody else is wearing orange on Saturday night to root for Clemson in that game. All right, so those are our first I guess Tuesday headlines of college football season, because again, I picked a game on Monday. I've got Florida State upsetting SMU. The Seminoles defend their home turf and get the upset win. I also have JKS, I'm just going to go with that, establishing himself early as one of the surprise Heisman contenders and blowing out UCLA at home. You have Western Kentucky, local team, getting a win. Yes, I'm just going to go with that. Establishing himself early as one of the surprise Heisman contenders and blowing out UCLA at home. You have Western Kentucky, local team, getting a win over Nevada on the road. And the big one,

0: their LSU video from Monday. If LSU loses this game, I can only imagine what they're going to put together.
1: Oh, it's going to be... We talk about cinema on the field. That will be literal cinema to watch on Twitter, whatever you watch it on.
0: I'm interested to see what game day looks like tomorrow, because obviously you can't bury the lead. Like, the biggest conversation right now is these pro players. It's like, you do want to focus on college football's back. Let's talk about putting the ball down and playing. But obviously this dark cloud is looming over the sport right now. So it'll be interesting. Does Lane Kiffin come on the show? Usually the home coach for these game days usually will make an appearance. And
1: I wonder what the reception will be like. Yeah, are there going to be cheers?
0: I mean, in Baton Rouge, there will be cheers.
1: I don't know, man. I know it sounds kind of crazy to say, but at the same time, this is you're kind of jeopardizing the football program.
0: I'm sure there are LSU fans who are against this, but for the most part, they're going to care most about what helps the Tigers win a football game, and less about everything else around it. So I think you'll get a big cheer. Lainey Wilson, the guest picker?
1: That is, and apparently she's going to perform as well.
0: Oh, wow.
1: So maybe that does calm down some of the LSU conversation, because she went on Mac yesterday. Like, there'll be a big show. So
0: yeah,
1: see how that goes.
0: I'm excited. There's just nothing like it. I know it's going to be 100 degrees, so it's not going to feel the same. It's not going to feel like a fall morning tomorrow. But just waking up, pouring yourself some coffee, sitting down on the couch, and turn it on game day. You hear coming to your city. You hear homegrown coming out of breaks. There's just nothing like it. There's nothing like it.
1: Flapjacks on the griddle. I mean, sausage.
0: Now, you're giving me some ideas here. We just got one of like the indoor electric Blackstones.
1: Yes.
0: So I might have to pull that out, get things going.
1: I'm telling you, Jake, if you just put a nice coat of butter on top of it, get you a good little flapjack recipe, put it right on the skillet.
0: I love it.
1: Maybe a little bacon. Oh, yeah.
0: Little bacon, maybe fry up some eggs. You know, maybe I'll get the, I love the Blackstone. They've got like the egg molds. You can make some breakfast sandwiches. The world is our oyster with college football back tomorrow.
1: Put a little slice of cheese on top.
0: I love it.
1: You a sunny side up egg guy?
0: I'm more like scrambled or
1: over hard.
0: Yeah. Like I will say, if I order eggs like at a restaurant, like if I go for brunch, I'm usually a big omelet guy. Like that, I get some bacon, some peppers, some onions. Like that's kind of my go-to. But yeah, scrambled, over hard. Like, you know, I'm not too picky.
1: Yeah, I mean, just put food in front of me. I'm your human garbage disposal.
0: I know.
1: Right?
0: We brought up food, and it's like Nick Frazier. There's nothing he likes talking about more. Food and football.
1: Oh, it doesn't get any better.
0: 615-737-1025 is the phone number. We will wrap up the show coming up after this. 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

0: Under 24 hours until we hear this on our televisions again. College game day back tomorrow. Full slate of college football. We cannot wait. Jake Lyman, Nick Frazier, next man up, finishing up the show on this Friday. Again, we'll be back Tuesday with reaction to everything that goes down this weekend. And of course, getting ready for the NFL Wednesday. Early start to the NFL season. Got Patriots Seahawks on Wednesday, Rams Niners in Australia on Thursday, and then the Titans start their season a week from Sunday against the New York Jets. Quickly did want to touch on this. I don't know if you saw this, Nick. The Hall of Fame, the Pro Football Hall of Fame, has made sweeping changes to its selection process, taking down the amount of selectors from 50 to 28, so nearly cutting in half the amount of voters on the selection committee, and also getting rid of the seniors category for the Hall of Fame. So taking away these guys who have been out of the league for a long time. We just saw Roger Craig finally get in, and putting everybody into one pool. It's interesting. I won't say I'm a fan of it. We'll have to see how it plays out with the selection process over the next few years. But I did like the idea of having a designated seniors category. So some of these guys who maybe aren't in as recent memory, right? Like Luke Kuechly and Larry Fitzgerald, we just saw them play. I like the idea of having those guys separate so that we don't forget about them and they get lost in the shuffle of everybody who's becoming eligible every single year.
1: Yeah, I don't know if I'm a fan of that either. I mean, John McClain, I believe, is on the seniors committee, so we can ask him about that next week when he's on with Chase McJoe, but that is an interesting way of looking at it for the NFL. I don't know what the end goal is for that, because you're trying to get the best of the best in there to honor them. So if you're leaving behind players that now their career is being overshadowed by, you know, current players, then what's the whole point? You know what I mean? Like, that's the point. You play the game to reward your career. There are probably players out there that, you know, have some brain issues or whatever it may be that are not eligible for the current, you know, Hall of Fame. You have to go through the senior voting aspect of it all. That's the only way in. So I just think it's malpractice in some sense.
0: And the way it works now with the voting reductions is 15 total players will be considered for, 15 total people will be considered for enshrinement. 13 players, only one coach and one contributor each year are even being considered. So, like, Bill Belichick is going to be on, I would assume that he's just going to be on the ballot as the coach until he gets in, which should be this year. But it really does limit who can get in. The Hall said that an induction class will now be between 3 and 7 members at the most. So I will say I'm not a huge fan of it. We'll have to see how it actually plays out in practice. But just on paper, I don't know if this is the right move.
1: No, and I also think with the senior committee for the Hall of Fame, I think the NFL is looking at it from a business perspective of like, we can kind of go away from this financially, because a lot of these voters are getting up there in age. So that's probably their thing of like, do we want to put up and vote a new committee in for the senior committee, or we just throw away with it altogether?
0: Yeah, I don't know. This is, it's sweeping changes. And also part of this too is there no longer has to be at least one selector, one voter in all of the home markets for the NFL. So like Paul Kuharsky is one of the voters for this, and he was tied to the Nashville market, the Titans market. Now they don't need to have one person in every market, which I don't know. I kind of like the idea of making sure that there was at least somebody representing, not representing each team, but who was
1: that
0: in the
1: area.
0: Thick, was in the thick of it with, like, Paul Kuharsky's been here since the very beginning. He's seen all of the Titans players, contributors, coaches. They've all been here, and I feel like he might be one of the guys who would have the best view of whether they deserve to be a Hall of Famer or not. I don't know if Paul's still going to be on it. He very well could be, but no longer a guarantee that every market is going to have one. I think it made sense to make sure there was representation from all 32 markets on this committee.
1: Yeah, and it even goes further back for Paul when he was with the Raiders as well, kind of covering that team, incorporating Al Davis in the conversation.
0: Yeah.
1: I mean, I remember interviewing Paul last year about this, 2 years ago, just about the whole getting into the business type thing. And I think for him, this is, he's covered this team for 30 years.
0: Right.
1: There should be a little bit of respect to that name.
0: Yeah, I think he should definitely keep his vote. But again, it's just, we'll have to see. what this actually looks like in practice. But again, on paper, not a huge fan. But college football is back. We have made it to football weekends again. I was saying this earlier this week. I think it was on it might have been Monday. I just said to my wife, I was like, we need football back so bad. Like, on a Monday night, it's like if I finished work and it's like, all right, what do I want to watch or do? It's like, all right, we can go on a walk, maybe watch a movie. But it's like, I feel like I've watched every movie imaginable, all the TV shows this offseason. It's like, I want to, on a random Monday or Thursday or Friday, just be able to flip on the TV and get a football game on again. And I'm so glad that it's back. Full slate tomorrow. Vandy plays, Tennessee plays. We got games Sunday. We got games Monday. It's so nice to finally have made it through the long off season.
1: You listen to or you see on social media we're only 2 weeks away, and it's like NBC Sunday Night Football theme, and it's like over Acrisure Stadium. We're here at Acrisure Stadium, and it's Mike Tirico and Chris Collins. Like, oh my goodness, we're back! Oh my goodness,
0: I know. I saw the. It's like. The kind of like playing off the Interstellar thing where Matthew McConaughey is like banging and trying to like to get the attention of his daughter, and it's it's like me trying to tell myself in November to not turn off the horrible Thursday night football game. It's like Cardinals Dolphins. It's 13-7 mid third quarter, and it's like I'm just gonna go to bed. I don't need to watch this. And it's like July me is like, don't turn it off. You don't know how good you have it.
1: It was that one game. Was it UCLA and Stanford? Was that like 5-6 years ago when they were down like 44
0: to
1: 10?
0: Yeah, and they came all the way back. Yeah.
1: That's a game we're talking about. Don't turn it off.
0: Right.
1: Never turn off the football game at all.
0: Yes. So I am just so glad that football's back, right? We got real football tonight, Saturday, Sunday, Monday, Wednesday, Thursday, Friday, Saturday, Sunday. It's back in a big way, and we can't wait. Also have high school football. I'm excited tonight. You, me, Bubba Spears will be on the call. Stratford and Lawson, they have moved that kick back, by the way. All home Metro Nashville Public Schools games moved back because of the heat. So 7:30 kick. We will be on the air at 7 p.m. Leading into that game between the Lightning and the Spartans. Should be a fun one tonight.
1: Yeah, absolutely. I'll get some more catfish sandwiches while I'm over there. That's why I love these Metro games, is get a little bit of some food in the system.
0: Yeah, is that the thing to get at Stratford?
1: Yeah, anywhere in these Metro schools.
0: Okay,
1: the catfish is where
0: sandwich.
1: You go. Yeah,
0: okay.
1: I got whiting fish sandwich last time at Pearl Cone, so I missed the Antioch game last
0: Friday. Gotcha.
1: But that's my thing. I'm reviewing the food as we go.
0: If we get a blowout at some point, this might have to be a feature on the broadcast. Let's go down to Nick Frazier on the sideline with his food review of the game.
1: It happened at Pearl Cone the third quarter, so I'm more than happy to do it for
0: Possibly you. Possibly sponsored by you. Nick Frazier's food reviews live from the sideline.
1: One bite, everybody knows the rules.
0: There you go. Hope everybody has a fun and safe Labor Day weekend. Lots to look forward to. Hope to see a bunch of you out at First Bank Stadium, Vanderbilt, Austin Peay tomorrow. Congratulations to everybody who won tickets this week. It's been fun to give those away. For those of you traveling to Neyland, stay safe. Should be a fun one there in Knoxville as well. Again, we will be back Tuesday morning, 9 a.m., as of now, I believe it's going to be a TD Tuesday leading into Titans game week. So excited for that. We will talk to you then. Chase and Big Joe coming up next here on 102.5 The Game.
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10: All right, welcome into the show, the Chase and Big Joe Show, right here, 102.5 The Game. We got you till 3 o'clock today. DVD will roll in here at 3 o'clock, got you till tonight. Then Connor Newt's got the 6. We got high school football tonight. We got the Game Blitz brought to you by Southeast Financial Credit Union starting about 10 o'clock tonight. We're going to roll with it. Chase McCabe off today, myself here. Dr. Crane doing double duties, producing, host, catering. And I think you're doing a little sketch artist back there. You got some people, you do a little sketching. I like this, buddy. Or are you sketchy? I get those confused.
11: No, I'm not the sketchy type. I'm just a sketch artist. It follows in the family a little bit.
10: Well done there, buddy. I think you could go down and do, what do you call those things when they draw suspects?
11: Yeah, this is sketch artist.
10: Sketch artist.
11: Yeah,
10: okay.
11: That's what they are.
10: I don't know. I'm already 4 days ahead. Hey, man, we made it.
11: We have.
10: Right. So I know we had football last week. I know. But this is week one, college football. All the big boys are playing. The game last night, Colorado, Georgia Tech, was absolutely fantastic. It was. There we go. Look at you, man. Not only are you a producer, host, sketch artist, caterer, chef, but cameraman. Is that better now?
11: Yeah, that's perfect.
10: I don't know how that. I don't.
11: Cinematography, I guess, is the best way to put it.
10: I don't even know how that happened. So we got today a lot of college football talk with you. Well, I get you ready for this big weekend. We got Chris Sanders at 1 o'clock. The best voice in college athletics will join us at 1:30. My good friend Chip Walters, MTSU host, Murray State, Saturday down in Murfreesboro at 6. We'll talk with Chip then, but. Man, we are off and running, and if you did not watch that Colorado-Georgia Tech game last night, it was absolutely fantastic. And I'm telling you, it was old-school football where they both teams just lined up and just ran the ball and dared you to stop it. Colorado wins 14-13. They blocked the kick, field goal on the last play of the game. They win, and, I was a little happy for Deion.
11: I was, too.
10: Right? Just a tad bit.
11: Well, here's the reason why I thought Colorado deserved that win. One, because you know how I love this. They ran the football.
10: Yes.
11: I mean, we're talking, like you said, old school football.
10: Big time.
11: They ran between the tackles, and I was like, holy cow, Georgia Tech's not able to stop anything. Now, Alberto, if you remember John Crist, Alberto's who they got in the portal. Yeah. Mendoza's little brother.
10: Not bad.
11: Played pretty good. Yeah. I thought overall Colorado's defense was fantastic. I thought they did a really good job stopping the run. Anything that was in between, the A gap and B gap, it was just filled up.
10: Now, do you not have a connection on that Colorado team?
11: I used to, not anymore.
10: Where'd he go?
11: Memphis.
10: Okay.
11: Yeah, my former high school football defensive backs coach left Colorado and now is the general manager at Memphis.
10: Okay, all right. I knew we had some. Well, I got connections somehow that go on. So that was a good game last night. I was flipping UAB in Illinois. UAB in the first half was taking Illinois. Illinois throws a Hail Mary. And I'm watching the game. I'm like, knock the ball down. The damn UAB defensive back tries to intercept it. They rip it from his hands, touchdown Illinois. I was screaming at my TV.
11: It reminded me of like the prime Aaron Rodgers at Green Bay, where he had all the time in the world, just step back, let's throw it as far as we can.
10: Right.
11: I mean, they had no pressure. They had one down lineman going towards the quarterback.
10: One linemen.
11: What are we doing? What are right? we doing? At least have two, maybe three. Oh. Like we talked about earlier, it wasn't, or yesterday or Wednesday, whatever day it was. It's not the board drill. It's like the Oklahoma drill, but with two down linemen and three offensive linemen.
10: Yeah.
11: And you got to do the pursuit angle of trying to get past them.
10: Right.
11: That's that drill. That's what that's there for. For the Hail Mary at the end of the half or end of the game.
10: I don't get it. I mean, you put pressure on a quarterback, make him panic and throw the ball. I mean, he was like having a, what do you call that, Mahjong? A little Mahjong party in the backfield. No, I mean, nobody was coming to him. I'm like, I almost jumped at my TV and rushed the passer. I'm like, what are we doing here? Stop doing this. And then I flipped down and watched Conference USA, Kennesaw State, just pound West Georgia. And look, folks, in football, especially in college football, speed wins. Kennesaw State's got guys that can fly in middle plays and later in the season. But my goodness, I mean, you want to see the difference between a 4.4 and a 4.7? You might think, well, it's only 0.3 seconds. It is night and day in college football. And so that it was fun last night. I know we got college football tonight that I'm not going to talk about because I hate college football on Friday nights. But this weekend, we're rolling into it. Furman, Tennessee, Austin Peay at Vandy, Murray State at Middle, and a lot of great games that are happening. So it's
11: there's a game here. You forgot, by the way. Probably the biggest upset that happened last night.
10: I watched.
11: You got it.
10: Hold on. Minnesota UMass over Rutgers.
11: That game was incredible.
10: Wow.
11: I mean, we're talking about, all I thought about yesterday were Tennessee fans. Because when they had the decision of, do we bring in Greg Schiano as the next head coach for Tennessee? And then everybody started burning the couches and saying, no, we're not doing Schiano, whatever.
10: Yeah.
11: And then you have Boo Carter, who blocks the game-winning field goal. And both of those have Tennessee ties.
10: Right.
11: And that's all I could think about, was Tennessee is rejoicing after last night.
10: Well, I mean, the Schiano thing, that's December of 17, or November of 17. I was in the middle of all that nonsense. It was crazy, and that was never going to be a good hire. But they hired a guy that's probably worse than Schiano and Pruitt, and then finally I like Heupel. I like Heupel a lot. What problems has the Tennessee football program had since Josh Heupel's been there?
11: None.
10: Zero. Right? They're competitive. They play hard. I think they might have a good football team. I think they beat Georgia Tech by 60 next week. I think they roll in the Texas game on the 26th at 3-0. I look forward to it. Hope they beat Texas. Hope they rub it in Peyton's face, and they go from there. I'm excited. I like Heupel.
11: Yeah, I'm with you. I like Josh Heupel, but I'm not as high as everybody is against the Georgia Tech-Tennessee matchup next week. I'm still apprehensive about that game.
10: Why?
11: I don't know. There's something about the freshman quarterback, Faison Brandon. Look, I know you can't run the ball 100%. You could, but you probably won't if you're Josh Heupel.
10: Deshaun Bishop's going to run for 300 yards next week.
11: I mean,
10: they're stopping him.
11: I know, but I'm just saying in general, when you go to the passing game, I want to see what this kid can do. That's what I'm worried about. Yeah.
10: Is he not from Atlanta? Somewhere in Georgia?
11: Maybe. I have to go back and look for you.
10: So I think that might back to his hometown, and he'll be fine next week. But I'm telling you, if last night, if that's how college football is going to go this year with how Colorado Georgia Tech was, man, we're in for one heck of amazing fun ride to do that. No news on the LSU front, right? I looked this morning, nothing new.
11: Nothing.
10: They're still eligible to play last night. And there's some acclimation period these guys got to go through, but it ends today, and they could play tomorrow. What I was reading, I mean, there's all kind of things that are going on. And they read, look, I like LSU, right? You stay away from Louisiana girls. We know that. But I like LSU a lot. I like the program. I like the history. I love Death Valley. I love everything about that. But I want them to get smoked to, or how's we, our new word, I want them to get stamped tomorrow because of Lane Kiffin. I really, really do. And it's going to be something to see tomorrow night as they take on Clemson, Tigers versus Tigers. And it's crazy. But I don't like to root against people, but I'm rooting against LSU because of this. What's going on tomorrow? So it's going to drive me crazy. That game is on national TV tomorrow night, 6:30. College game day is there as well. All right. Our question, by the way, it's Labor Day weekend, and I'm telling you, the traffic already this morning coming in at the airport was nuts. The lane off 40 into the airport was backed up. Thank God for our police. Men and women are out there kind of guiding the traffic, make sure everybody's okay. Thank you for all that. It's 1,000 degrees. But you guys, you got to put your turn signals on. You got to have your turn signals. You got to slow down. You got to do it. And you got to stop pulling out in front of me. You got to stop pulling out in front of me on the road. I was losing my mind, so I pulled out today and went to a crawl. And I just, you got to stop doing that. Stop pulling out in front of people and stopping. All right, that's my rant for today as I move on. All right, our question of the day for Dr. Crane and myself. This is our question today. It's college football. Dr. Crane and I are throwing a tailgate party. It's be the best tailgate party ever, and you guys and gals are all invited. All invited. But you got to bring one item. It can be something you bake, something you make, something you pick up at Publix. I don't care, but you got to bring one thing. What are you bringing? And this one thing that you bring will define you, right? This one thing you bring will define you. Like if I'm going to a party, I'm bringing a bottle of tequila. I love tequila. I'll bring a bottle of tequila. That kind of defines me because I like tequila. Dr. Crane, what are you bringing?
11: I mean, I'm bringing steak, like skirt steak that you can dice up, put on some like tailgate tacos. That'd be fantastic. But if there are some hunters out there, hunters and gatherers, that know how to kill a deer, tell me right now. Because if you bring me a nice deer fillet or backstrap covered in bacon, you've won my heart. You've won my heart.
10: How dare this? I was going to have fun with this. Now you're talking about killing deer. What are you doing over here?
11: Not me. I'm just saying if there are some hunter and gatherers out there, if they want to bring some deer meat, more than happy to. Deer jerky's great as well. Just saying.
10: All right, 615-737-1025, 615-737-1025. Again, this one item is going to define you because Dr. Crane and I are throwing. Chase has gone to Georgia to see TSU take on the Dogs, so he's not going to be at the tailgate party. We're going to be at the tailgate party. So this one item will define you, what you're bringing to the tailgate party, 615-737-1025. What do you think Chase would bring?
11: Pigs in a blanket?
10: I'm thinking he brings, you know what? Chipotle.
11: You're right.
10: He'll bring Chipotle.
11: Queso and chips.
10: But here's the deal, Chaser. You got to bring enough Chipotle for all of us, right? You don't bring just one. Like, when I bring tequila, there's enough tequila for a bunch of people, right? Like, I like Modelo. Modelo's great.
11: Bring a handle of the tequila. You're right.
10: Yeah, right. You know, and you're bringing, now what are you bringing?
11: I just said it. Skirt steaks for tacos. Okay. Tailgate tacos.
10: All right, you bring a lot of them.
11: Yeah.
10: Okay, good.
11: That's the thing about skirt steak. It's super thin, and you can butterfly it if need be.
10: What's it called?
11: Skirt steak. It's like a long, skinny piece of meat.
10: Skirt?
11: Yeah, skirt steak.
10: Is this somehow sexual?
11: No, it is not.
10: Skirt
11: not.
10: Steak?
11: Yeah, you never heard of skirt steak?
10: I have now, okay. And I'm going to use that line a lot going forward.
11: You should.
10: So I'm going to write that down. Skirt steak.
11: Look it up, Joe. It'll pop up, and you'll be like, oh, wow.
10: I bet it'll pop up. skirt, watch your mouth. Skirt steak. All right, that's a tailgate item. Why don't you text roll in through? 615-737-1025.
11: You know who loves skirt steak?
10: Greg Pogue.
11: Mr. Peanut.
10: Mr. Peanut, look, we had an argument, folks, you're just joining us now. We had an argument today about Mr. Peanut and Mr. Governor fighting. They have monocles. How that thing got several thousand views in the first couple hours, I don't understand. Maybe I'm not supposed to understand. Maybe I don't understand how we won an award for this show because I wouldn't have voted for the show. I don't understand things. Maybe it's best I don't understand.
11: Yeah, I mean, I look at this source of protein for Mr. Peanut so he can get huge.
10: Yeah, but he misses leg day.
11: He does, and arm day.
10: He misses leg day.
11: He's right? Center mass is what he is.
10: He is, right? It's good for thrusting, right, off the line of scrimmage?
11: Yeah, board drill.
10: That's what she said. Okay, all right, we got a fun show for today. Chris Sanders at 1 o'clock, Chip Walters at 1:30. Lots of college football talk. Again, the very latest on LSU. There's no news. Those guys are playing tomorrow night. This could be tomorrow night. LSU Clemson, the most watched college football game of all time. And I'm telling you, game day is there, excluding bowl game, regular season. Game day is there. They'll have their, you know, BS feud. Saban's going to defend Kiffin. Herb's going to bring out his dog. I mean, it's just, so who knows what McAfee's going to do? I mean, he'll drop some F-bombs, and I'm not sure where he stands on this, but McAfee played college football. There's no way he's in line with this. There's no way. He's got a lot of influence in college football today. There's no way he likes what LSU's doing.
11: I mean, probably not, but his contract with ESPN is, what, $60 million for 4 to 5 years, right?
10: Right.
11: And who runs all the TV deals around college football?
10: Right.
11: The four-letter word, or four-letter acronym, yeah. And you also have that on top of ACC and SEC. Both have channels with that network. There's something about it.
10: And Aaron Rodgers already just infuriated all the ESPN people with his comments a few weeks ago over Fauci and everything else. And the rumor, I was reading, the rumor has that they were massively unhappy at the four-letter word, at the four-letter acronym. But what are they going to do? You're gonna tell McAfee not to do that?
11: It's freedom of speech.
10: Pull them off the air. I mean, I thought it was kind of funny. Anyway, all right, we're off and rolling again. We have Dr. Crane out throwing a tailgate party. You are all invited, but you got to bring one item, and this one item has to define you, right? I'm bringing tequila. Dr. Crane's bringing women. Chase is bringing Chipotle. What are you doing? Let us know. We're going to have fun today until 3 o'clock right here. This is the Chase and Big Joe Show brought to you by our good friends at the Omni Nashville Hotel. Right here, 102.5 The Game.
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0: By the way, this is for Lane Kiffin. I'm telling you, Lane. Right here, buddy. All right, love it. Welcome back to the Chase and Big Joe Show. We're just going to have fun, all right? We're going to have fun. We're talking college football today. I'm not sure we'll even utter the name of the quarterback or the professional team in this town right now because this is college football weekend. We are excited. And I will say again, on our text line, you guys and gals are the I will put you up against any audience in the world. Y'all's responses and how much you just go on this text line is fantastic. Thank you for that. Our question of the day is, we have Dr. Crane and I are having a tailgate. You're bringing one item, but this one item's got to define you. What are you bringing? We got a ton of them here. 2459 says, I would bring a low country boil. It's like gumbo, but from South Carolina. You ever heard of that, Dr. Crane?
1: I have not.
0: I like this. What is 2459, right back in, what is a low country boil? Right? I think this sounds really, really good.
1: I've heard of it. I may have had something from a low country boil, but, you know.
0: 5890, homemade ice cream. I like it. It's going to melt.
1: Nah, you'll have coolers. Don't you worry, Joe.
0: Okay, and the JoJo doesn't do dairy.
1: Oh, Joe, if it's homemade, you'll do the dairy.
0: All right, so 5890, bring it. 0899, key lime pie from Publix, sneaky great. Listen, 0899. It's not sneaky great. It's fantastic. I've got one in my freezer right now. Right?
1: Key lime pie. A slice of key lime pie makes a day go down fine.
0: 4312 says, Dr. Crane, skirt steak is great.
1: Thank you.
0: I've never heard of this.
1: Yeah, if you put some chimichurri sauce on top of it, let it marinate, and with that, oof, maybe drop a little maple syrup, just a little like teaspoon of it.
0: Right.
1: Oh, my goodness. Put it in a bag for marinate like 4 to 5 hours. You're talking about some delicious flavored skirt steak meat at a tailgate.
0: Hair metal Henry. Oh, this should be good. I don't proofread his. I should, because I should. Publix hot wings, lather them in Frank's hot sauce, dry them out in the oven on 300 for about 15 minutes, and you'll go down in the history books. Publix hot wings?
1: He wins.
0: Are they good?
1: Joe, those are some beefy little wings, especially if you get the ones that are the flats. You know, there's a big debate about this. Do you like the drumstick version of the wings or the flats version of the wings?
0: Drumstick. That's me.
1: You're diabolical.
0: Why?
1: It's the flats 9 times out of 10.
0: But isn't there more meat on the drumstick?
1: There's more meat on the flats because you can tear apart the bone in between and you can smash it down and then you'll be able to eat all the meat.
0: Look, I'm not doing all that to eat. It's like eating like crawfish.
1: Would it take forever? No. Would you rather look like a caveman eating a bone off of a broken chicken, or would you rather eat the flat of the wing and you eat all the meat? You tell me.
0: I don't know. I mean, the caveman part of this is pretty good. I mean, I look like a caveman. So, Hair Metal Henry again says, Public hot wings, lather them in Frank's hot sauce, dry them out in the oven on 300 for about 15 minutes, and we'll go down to history books. Why do we have to dry them out in the oven?
1: Well, just so it lets the flavor marinate into the skin of the chicken. I know what he's talking about. Okay. Yeah.
0: All right.
1: The one, the text underneath it wins as well.
0: I've screwed up my text line. I don't know where to go. What is it?
1: 7948, buffalo chicken dip. Hands down, that is a staple in tailgating food.
0: But from where?
1: Doesn't give an answer. If it's homemade, even better.
0: You're getting, the flats, you're getting all this love here. So, again, that's our question of the day. Yeah, Dr. Crane, you're a hero our friends on the...
1: I know food. Don't question my culinary expertise. And that goes for anybody on the text line. They know me well enough by now. I'm a big food lover. And, like, when it comes to college game day, Jake and I kind of hinted at it. When it gets to Saturday morning, I won't get the chance to do it this Saturday because I'm busy, whatever. But
0: right.
1: Flapjacks on the Blackstone with slices of bacon, with eggs that are sunny side up that drizzle all over the food you're eating.
0: Okay.
1: It gets better and better. Even get the Tennessee Pride sausage, the spicy one, not the regular, the spicy one. And you only can get it here in Tennessee, you know, or the surrounding areas.
0: Okay.
1: It is delicious. You can actually put it with the pancake. You know, they have that little like circular, I guess, thing for the eggs. I put that with pancake batter inside of it. Then I put a pancake there, the sausage patty inside of it, cheese, egg sunny side up with a little bit of some maple syrup, and it is unbelievable.
0: Oh, okay. I mean, it's a lot of work you got here. I like this too. 4948, fried bologna, bacon and cheddar cheese on what I think is one of the greatest things ever, King's Hawaiian Rolls. You want to know how God loves us? King's Hawaiian Rolls. I don't care if you like bread or not. King's Hawaiian Rolls.
1: And I like the fried bologna part of that because if you actually put bacon bits on top of it with the melted cheese, oh, yeah.
0: So we need to send this to King's Hawaiian Rolls and say, look, we love you. You come on the show with us.
1: Right? You love us.
0: So that's our question. We're having a tailgate. You bring one item that defines you. You can bring anything, but it's something that defines you. I'm bringing tequila. Dr. Crane is bringing skirt steak. We imagine that Chase is bringing Chipotle for that as well. Again, we are still looking at this LSU thing, and nothing's changed from last night. Louisiana judge clears pro athlete. God, this is just a terrible headline. Louisiana judge clears pro athletes to return to LSU, which is nuts. And then the other story, one of the guys, look, I don't hate a lot of people in this world. I don't. But Michael Lombardi, the GM of Carolina, he's an ass. He's deserving to get fired. He earned all this nonsense. He resigns as GM of North Carolina football. And I told the story, I'm not getting into it. He's a complete ass, can't stand him. He gets what he deserves for this. Michael Lombardi, a top aide to Coach Bill Belichick in North Carolina, has resigned as a GM of North Carolina's football team. The 180 of Michael Lombardi is a guy down on West End named Barton Simmons. Barton Simmons might have been the first GM in college football. And I hated that Barton went to Vanderbilt because he worked at 24/7. We'd have him on, talk about recruiting and football. And he's just a good dude. And Michael Lombardi is the 180 of Barton Simmons. This guy is just terrible. And then Lombardi had been placed on paid leave in the wake of an internal investigation to HR complaint filed by former UNC front office employee Pete Thamel, reported in late July. And then this investigation, North Carolina, what an absolute disaster. I feel sorry for the players on the North Carolina football team that don't deserve Bill Belichick and this nonsense. His son is now allegedly was doing drugs. I mean, this is chaos.
1: Yeah, this entire story fascinates me from every single level of it. I mean, you go from Lombardi having some alleged, you know, somewhat irresponsible relationships with staff, along with, you know, Steve Belichick, that is supposed to be in the contract the next head coach after Bill retires. But I think this is breach.
0: Right.
1: This is breach of contract, if I'm not mistaken. So they phrased it initially as he is on a medical leave, and we all thought, oh my goodness, this could be something bad. Hopefully he's okay. But now that the cat's kind of out of the bag, allegedly, that he was allegedly giving some of this illegal drugs to a player and or inducing it to himself, that is not a good look at all.
0: North Carolina gave Lombardi a salary of $1.5 million annually, making him the highest paid GM among public universities when he was hired. That is nonsense.
1: And he was on paid leave since that. Remember that. So he was still collecting a check while all this was taking place.
0: Look, if Breaking Bad, the TV show, was a college football team, it's North Carolina.
1: Oh, yeah.
0: This has nothing to do with the players. This has nothing to do with the players, but the people in the high power. This is terrible.
1: You know, you mentioned
0: it's embarrassing.
1: It is embarrassing. You mentioned the comment just a second ago, I feel bad for the players. I don't know if I can say I can feel bad for the players. Some of them maybe, but you got to think, some of these players have to have known something was going on, right?
0: But what are they going to do? Are you going to go to Bill Belichick's, hey, Bill, your son is doing drugs?
1: Allegedly.
0: You know, allegedly, right? I mean, most of these kids just want to play football.
1: Right.
0: They want to go to school. They want to say hi to girls. They want to play football. That's the American dream. Good Lord, man.
1: I know, but I'm just saying in general, like, I don't know if I can feel 100% sorry for the whole roster, because I know there had to have been some of these players that kind of knew something was going on, and let's just say allegedly only one of these players kind of came up front about it. You never know how many more could have followed suit with this. And it makes you also wonder, when it came to the portal, when it came to all this extra NIL value,
0: right,
1: these players are getting paid a lot of money. So to me, I don't know if I can feel 100% sorry for everybody on that roster. Now, correct me if I'm wrong, Joe. Should I feel sadness for a guy like Bill Belichick?
0: Not at all.
1: No?
0: He allowed this to happen.
1: It's fair.
0: I don't know Bill Belichick, but I know people around him in the past, control freak. So he knows what's going on. You think he'd not know about Michael Lombardi? Michael Lombardi had a past that was like, what's going on here?
1: Yeah.
0: I mean, that guy is an absolute scumbag. And so I'm glad he got fired. I just hate they gave him $1.5 million.
1: Now, what does this mean for, and I'm not trying to get too far into the future of this, what does it mean for Bill Belichick's legacy as a coach? Not only to NFL, but college as a whole.
0: I think it shows that pro coaches can't go to college and vice versa. Right, I know Pete Carroll won a Super Bowl and a national championship. I know Barry Switzer did that too as well.
1: Jimmy Johnson
0: did that, right? I mean, that's some different things. But Saban was a disaster at Miami. Lou Holtz was a disaster with the Jets. Steve Spurrier was an absolute disaster with the Redskins, right?
1: Lane Kiffin
0: with the Raiders, right? On and on. So I think for Belichick, this is – I don't think it takes away – look, there's a lot of people that don't like him anyway, because of the alleged cheating that went on in the NFL. And now this is kind of like, all right, you're getting what you deserve now. You're absolutely getting this karma from what you deserve. And people are, was it Schadenfreude, where you laugh at somebody else's other pain?
1: Demise.
0: And yeah. So I think that's it. And so I love college football. Give me college football over NFL any day of the week. Any day of the week. And I think this is a really bad look for college football. 8389 says, hey, UNC said to LSU, hold my beer, right?
1: Yeah, I mean, literally.
0: So, right? And it's just unbelievable what's happening here with all that. 4312 says, it shows that Tom Brady carried him. At the end of the day, he's a Joe average coach. Or below. Don't lump me into this, but his record without Tom Brady is under 500.
1: It is.
0: But I don't blame him for having Tom Brady. Look, give me a second. It's the argument I get to people all the time about Joe Montana, right? Like, some people think he's massively overrated. It's not Joe Montana's fault. He had Jerry Rice and John Taylor and Roger Craig and Tom Rathman. That's not his fault, right? They helped him out. Hell, Brian Sipe was a quarterback for the Browns in the late 70s, 80s. He was MVP. He didn't have Jerry Rice. He didn't have these guys. It just shows what you got. You can make the most out of it, and Joe Montana did that. Brady, yeah, he carried Bell. That's fine, but I don't think I think his record is under 500. I mean, it's there. Your record is your record.
1: Well, I think now we can kind of put to rest and put to bed the comparisons of Don Shula and Bill Belichick and who's going to be having the most wins ever, because after this, there's no way he gets another NFL job.
0: Well, we say that. What about the Cardinals? If they're terrible, what about a friend like, we'll bring Belichick in?
1: No, I don't think you can exercise that idea. I really don't. I think the Arizona Cardinals are better off grabbing Joe Schmo off the street and picking C.J. Carr with the number one overall pick.
0: I know the Jets. If Aaron Glenn gets fired, he's probably the number one on the hot seat. Belichick's not going there for what he did to them back in the 90s. Like, he was coach for a day, then he quit and went to bed. No.
1: I think what's going to happen is, and we saw this through college, like you mentioned, you know, I guess NFL coaches going to college, back to college, to the NFL. Frank Reich, one of those coaches that was with Indianapolis, left, and then he became one of the coaches over at Stanford for like a couple of years, because Andrew Luck is the general manager over there.
0: Yeah.
1: And then he went back to the NFL with the Jets now. It makes you wonder, when Aaron Glenn is gone, or if he gets fired this season, Frank Reich would be the interim and then be hired as the full-timer. I wouldn't be surprised if that.
0: Wasn't he terrible with the Colts and with the Panthers, Reich?
1: Yeah, but at the same time. I know. But at the same time, it kind of reflects the same as a Bill Belichick. Like you talked about earlier, or I mentioned, I don't think there's another team in the NFL that would hire a guy like that, like Belichick. But if we're looking at a reflective way of micromanaging teams, Frank Reich is kind of in the same boat as that, where he had a quarterback that carried him. Like, you talk about Andrew Luck, you talk about some of the others that have been along the ride for Indianapolis. Well, am I not mistaken, was it Matt Ryan when Frank Wright was there a little bit?
0: Or might have been for the 1 year, or Philip Rivers.
1: Philip Rivers, maybe, but primarily it was all Andrew Luck through his tenure.
0: It was. All right, well, could you take in your question, your answer to the question of the day? You have one. We have a tailgate. What are you bringing to the tailgate? By the way, WB and Thompson Station, all awesome recipes, especially for breakfast, and that compliment is coming from a Kansas City transplant who believes everything should be smoked and eventually end up in a great Kansas City barbecue sauce. It must be talking about the Harry Miller Henry one.
1: Amen.
0: No, we don't praise Harry Miller Henry, WB, on this show. We just don't do it, because he gets the big head. He won't stop. All right, we'll take a break. Come back. A lot of fun for today. This is the Chase and Big Joe Show, brought to you by the Omni Nashville Hotel, right here on 102.5 The Game.
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0: All right, welcome back to the Chase and Big Joe Show. You know what a beautiful view is, Dr. Crane, besides sunsets and you?
1: What is that?
0: College football kickoff.
1: Amen.
0: No better than that. Listen, we have so many responses on our text line. I'm going to try to read those throughout the show. If not, we'd spend the next 3 hours reading about all this. You guys are great. Keep them coming. 615-737-1025. We're having a tailgate, Dr. Crane, because Chase is out of town. You got to bring one item. What item are you bringing? That one item has to define you. It's you. You're bringing you. What one item you're bringing to let us know with all that. Real quick, our good buddy Tom Krager just tweeted this out. Mount Juliet Christian Academy has forfeited their game against White's Creek tonight. They forfeited today. Not enough players. And I think that's really, and I hate it for Mount Juliet Christian Academy and the kids that are there. But if you know you're not going to get numbers on Monday by Friday, forfeit the game. Now White's Creek's left without a game. I'm not saying they could have gotten a team, but they could have tried to get another team in there. And look, I know numbers are down in schools in the city. I get all that, and it breaks my heart. But numbers are up at a lot of other schools out in the country, and I get that. There's a lot of support with the programs, the communities, and it breaks my heart, and especially Dr. Crane, because we grew up in the city playing high school football. We know what it means. We know the value. We know the good men that run these programs in Middle Tennessee. We got a lot of good men who are running high school football programs and are pouring love into these kids. And I hate it. And I hate it when a team doesn't have enough players. I think, and Tila wants to believe, if you're listening to this, we got to start co-opting soon with schools, right? If a school doesn't have enough teams, just co-opt the schools. You allow kids from schools at magnet schools that don't have football programs to go play at schools of their choice, which I've been told. We got to co-opt schools. So if school A has 17 players and school B's got 22, combine them. Let's co-op this to get this going, because I'd rather see co-op than a program gone. That's it. Bottom line.
1: You're down right there, Joe. You're spot on, because you have a lot of these metro schools that were donated brand new football facilities or brand new football fields by the Tennessee Titans, and you don't want to see those go to waste. Like, to be fair, like, if you co-op schools, you can, how many home games do you think are in the season? Four, five?
0: Well, they're five.
1: Five?
0: Five on,
1: so,
0: five on.
1: Think of it this way. If you're two schools that are co-oping together, how about instead of having five home games, you do four? You have two home games at one of those schools, another two home games at the other schools,
0: sure.
1: So you can kind of get that revenue for both of those schools in general. I get all the revenue goes to all the metro schools, so forth, if that is the case.
0: Right.
1: But when it comes to co-oping, like you just said, football is such a beautiful sport for kids that are seniors. This is the last time they're ever going to play. And like, you have such a great message out of that, because you've mentioned that story countless times. This is the last time they're going to probably put the pads on if you're not going to the next level.
0: No,
1: and for me, that was something that it was true to me, because like, I didn't play football after high school. I wish I was bigger and taller to do so, but there are a lot of great memories there that I just wish I had back.
0: Yeah, and that's the thing is that, look, and it's all these reports about football. Look, football right now, football has never been as safe as it is right now. Never been as safe. I got helmets on my desk in my office from the 1980s, 1990s, and 2025. The difference, and Dr. Crane, I've made him put these helmets on because just to show, and he understands this, is that the helmets from there, I mean, they're just, it's almost cardboard.
1: Yeah, one of those helmets, I felt like I was Roger Staubach out of the Sears catalog. Like, that's what it felt like.
0: There's no support.
1: Yeah, and then the other one I put on was the MTSU helmet that was
0: holy cow,
1: spot on. I felt like I was in a spaceship.
0: I'll run that into a tank and not feel anything. I mean, it's not. And we got coaches now who are teaching kids not to, and this is, I was told this early on, don't tackle with your head. Keep your eyes, when you hit somebody, you want to look through them, all right? And I know this is inside baseball, air quote football, but we got guys now who are

0: better teaching, better understanding. Throw your shoulder in there. Don't hit below the, basically below the knees. But it's never been as safe as it is right now. And I just tell, like, I had a parent's like, what's the value of my kid playing football? I said, you got an hour? Let me sit down and tell you the value of this. Hard work, determination, accountability, emotional, heartbreaking, busting your butt, crying, winning, celebrate. I can go on. And I said, your son's going to celebrate every emotion by the time he's 18 that somebody goes through in a lifetime, by the time he's 18 years old. So, but I get, if moms don't want their kids, that's fine. I completely understand. My mother wanted me out of the house, and she said, there's a place to go and play football. You got all this energy. I'm going to put you on the football field, and I learned to love it, and I learned to love what it's all about. I lost many games. I broke many a bone. I wouldn't change any of it. And it just breaks my heart to see that some of these teams aren't getting to be are fielding teams. But anyway, Major League Christian Academy of Whites Creek is postponed. A game you're doing tonight, Metro School games have been pushed back 30 minutes, according to Athletic Director Mark North, correct? You're on the Lawson and East Nashville game tonight?
1: Correct. Yeah, Stratford.
0: Oh, Lawson at Stratford.
1: Yeah.
0: My bad,
1: yeah,
0: man.
1: That's okay. But yeah, 7:30 kickoff. I'll be there for pregame with Jake Lyman and Bubba Spears. You'll hear a little bit of what I got in store, talk to these coaches, and it'll be a fun one. It's just unfortunate that it's just hot.
0: That's right. But it's all Metro games, and I had the list. I've been pushed back till 7:30. So if you're going out, and again, I tell you all the time, go and support your high schools. Whether or not you have a dog in the hunt, they would love to see you around the program.
1: Yeah, the games I have here: East Nashville, Hillsboro, Stratford, Lawson, Cane Ridge, Maplewood, Whites Creek, Mountjoy, which is no longer taking place, and then Glencliff, Spring Hill.
0: Okay, there you go. That's happening tonight. So get out and support high school. Connor Newton, I'll have the game blitz for you after Dr. Crane. Jake Lyman and Bubba Spears doing the East. No, wait. Lawson at Stratford.
1: There you go.
0: By the way, Stratford tonight, they've got the, what is it,
1: the thing I love the most?
0: Fish and chips?
1: Catfish sandwich. It honestly, last year that took the cake for me. I think Stratford had the best catfish sandwich. They put it on white bread, the fluffy white bread that's pretty close to, you know, the Kings of Wine roll.
0: Yeah.
1: Oh my goodness.
0: Good. I might stop by there tonight.
1: Did not over season the fish. It wasn't too salty. They let the actual salt of the fish do the work, so I was all right with that.
0: By the way, high school football is the biggest spectator sport in the state of Tennessee, year in, year out. And we love high school football here. We love it. 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We love it. So all that happened tonight. All right, we'll come back 1 o'clock. Chris Sanders joined us, 1:30, the best voice in college athletics. Chip Walters will join us. 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

0: Every school this weekend, right?
1: I'm winning.
0: What a great song. If you've got a good stereo, blast this song. It's good out. Welcome back to the Chase and Big Joe Show right here on 102.5 The Game. Brought to you by the Omni National Hotel. Chris Sanders at the top of the hour. Chip Walters at 1:30. Our good buddy Mike Orger is going to call at 2 o'clock. We're going to have a little talk about football, what's going on, the Heat tonight that's kind of postponing games. Vanderbilt with their big game versus Austin Peay tomorrow. And I know Jordan Rodgers said, watch Furman. Blah, blah. There's something about this Austin Peay football team that is I think they're sneaky. I think they're really good. I think Vanderbilt will win the game. But I think Vanny's going to get punched in the face. And I think if I'm Clark Lee, I want this. I want a battle. I want a battle tomorrow night. Win the game, right? If you win 28-14, but you're in a battle, look, you got a lot of new guys, new roles, new plays. I think it's really good for your football team.
2: Yeah, like you said, punch in the mouth. But for Vanderbilt in this case, I think it'll give the true test of what they have at quarterback. Because if Austin Peay comes out, punch him in the mouth, and the first two quarters are kind of, Blaise Berlowitz is struggling.
0: Right.
2: That's going to show you that this offense needs to respond in some way. And maybe this is a blessing in disguise for Vanderbilt, because I know as a Mississippi State fan, when things didn't work out with the starting quarterback way back in the day with Tyler Russell, they put in Damian Williams as the second quarterback, and they ran a two-quarterback set. And that's back when Dan Mullen was in the SEC for Mississippi State. But I don't know if Vandy is capable. I know they're probably capable athletic-wise, but I don't know if they'd be a part of their system to run a 2QB set.
0: From the inside I've got over there at Vanderbilt, and my insides, I mean, like, my insiders are my insides.
2: Your insides we don't want to hear or see from.
0: Thank you. The insiders is that Blaise isn't half bad. Like, he's like a really good quarterback.
2: I mean, he's been with that offense, though, for quite some time, so he should be.
0: Yes, sir. And so I know Clark's in a tough spot. You got Jared Curtis, highest recruit ever, yada, yada. But I'm winning games, man. And I think Clark's got something good with Blaise. A big Clark Lee fan, man. After we give him our mea culpa from a few years ago, and like he turned it around at 24-25. And got him. By the way, Harry Miller Henry has an invite for you tonight. He says, I live about 5 minutes from Stratford. Drop in after and have a nice little bourbon, and don't read my reply to him back on the air if you want to see it right there. But Harold Miller Henry, thank you for inviting Dr. Crane to come over tonight after. Henry, you should go to the game at Stratford, man.
2: Yeah.
0: Go over there and see the city. They'd love to see you around there, man. By the way, Stratford, the field over there in the setting is beautiful.
2: Beautiful.
0: Right? I mean, it's a nice turf field, great neighborhood, great people around Stratford. I might stop by. I live across the river. I'll take the ferry over.
2: You know, I will say, talk about tailgates for our question of the day. Stratford parents, they know how to tailgate. They do. They do. And I'm all about it.
0: They certainly do. And they love that music, man. They have a good time over there. I love that. I love Friday nights.
2: It blares through the first quarter, which is great. It brings that ambiance you're trying to feel for high school football.
0: Yeah.
2: I'm all about it.
0: It's a lot of fun. So, but also, somebody texted me, it's like, oh, Joe's sneaking over to East Nashville tonight. Well, I can, right? I mean, I can sneak over there for a football game. I mean, you guys could sneak over to McGavick for a football. It's in Donaldson. Just, you know, we keep it on the down low. Now, if you're just coming over to hang out, we don't want you. And I'm not going to East Nashville to hang out. I'm going to a football game, then I'm hightailing across the river.
2: So how many games are you going to attend tonight?
0: I might hit that one. McGavick plays out at Lebanon, so I'm not, that's too far out for me tonight.
2: Lebanon?
0: Yeah. I'm not going to go out that way. So, I don't know. Our buddy Tim Hasselbeck, who has not texted me back from the other day, I was going to go to Innsworth, but now I'm having a silent protest against Hasselbeck and Innsworth.
2: Uh-oh.
0: Yep, as they start out 2-0. We got Blackman and Riverdale tonight down in the borough. I mean,
2: so that'll be a good one. A
0: lot of big games happening tonight.
2: And Riverdale coming off a big win, by the way, over Father Ryan, 45-3.
0: Big win. Yeah. Too bad Mike Vrabel couldn't give him any inspiration last week.
2: Did you hear what I told Chase, by the way? Yesterday?
0: I did.
2: About Vrabel. I said, look, if things go south in New England and Father Ryan's and they try to look for a new head coach, I think it's shoo-in, right? It's got to be. Got to be.
0: Vrabel?
2: Be the disciple that we've all been wanting at Father Ryan. You know what I'm talking about.
0: All right. I don't want Mike Vrabel around any high school players. We're good. He can stay in the pros, man. You stay up there in New England. You're good. We're fine up there. Do that.
2: I don't know. I've seen this Father Ryan program through thick and thin. We're at the thin point right now. Let's get back to the thick of things.
0: I'm not a big Father Ryan because they broke my ankle versus them in high school.
2: I know. I'm sorry, buddy.
0: I know. Our good friend Jay Jamison, quarterback at Ryan, trying to tackle him and almost got him and got my ankle stuck and good times.
2: Went to high school with his daughter.
0: That's right. He's a big listener on the show. Love you, Jay Jamison. All right, we'll take a break, come back. Chris Sanders, Forever Titan receiver, will join us. We've got a lot to talk about, what's going on in the NFL, college football, and see what the Big Red of NBA, what they're doing tonight. We love Chris Sanders. That's next. Chip Walters at 1:30. Mike Organ's going to join us at 2 o'clock. I got something to get off my chest with that young man, so we'll have him there. Have a lot of fun. We got two more hours of this nonsense. See you right here. This is the Chase and Big Joe Show, 102.5 The Game.
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4: 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Look, we love all of our regular guests, John McClain, Tim Hasselbeck, everybody, but especially at 1 o'clock on Friday with our good friend Chris Sanders, forever Tennessee Titan wide receiver. Chris, good afternoon to you, buddy. How are we?
20: Man, I'm doing good. 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
4: 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Where's that game, on West End or over off Franklin Road?
20: It's going to be on West End. Franklin Road, it's hard to get up there, man. It's like, it's like a rabbit trail. It's hard to get up there.
4: That's where Chase McCabe went. That's where Chase McCabe went. He'll fight you over those words, man.
20: No. You see, I kind of tiptoed when I said it.
4: He is not in. All right. So listen, we're going to talk a lot of football with you.
20: Sure.
4: In this segment. Let's start the NFL. They had the cuts this weekend. Let me ask you this. We talked a lot about Restrepo. When they came out Sunday, made the team. Monday, he gets cut. Wednesday's on the practice squad.
20: No.
4: I mean, look, this is the life of an NFL guy on the fringe, right?
20: Yeah, it is, because you got to understand, it's not like college where you have 80 and 90 people. You have a certain amount of people you can keep, and then there's a certain amount of people that you can keep active. So, you know, even though he got cut, he got came back again, then he got cut, then he got came back again, all that stuff is crazy, but at the end of the day, he still made the practice squad. And people are like, okay, if you make the practice squad, you're not any good. That's a lie. That means you're the best of the best. That means you can play the game. That means you're a one percenter. What the heck's a one percenter? That means there's 1%, .001% of people who make it in the NFL. So even though he got cut, he's back on the team. He still made the practice squad.
4: What's it like for Carnell Tate? I mean, you played this.
20: Yeah.
4: Look, you went to Ohio State. You played in the NFL. You're a week out from your game. You know, this weekend, do you go back to Columbus? Do you sit around him? And there's a lot probably going in his mind right now.
20: Yeah, I just think that he's just got to get to a point to where, which he's done a long time, is handle the pressure. It's a different type of pressure. When you're at Ohio State, yeah, there's a pressure to win and pressure to do all these things. But now, this is your livelihood. You know, you got a team that's dependent on you. You got picked the fourth pick of the draft, so everybody's looking at you to make plays. Everybody's looking at you to be that dominant player. I know people are a little upset that he didn't catch a pass in preseason, but I guarantee you that when the season starts, they're going to be looking at him a ton.
4: Do you think opening game versus the Jets, they're going to – look, I don't want them to force the ball to him, but just kind of let the game kind of evolve the way – are you at the laundry machine? What are you doing, Forrest?
20: No, I'm in the car with my wife, man. He said the laundry, man.
4: If you need to come by here and dry your clothes, you can. We don't mind.
20: No, man. I got it. What was the question again, man? That tickled me, man.
4: I'm trying to think. In game one, I hope Brian Gable doesn't have plays to force the ball to Tate. I'd like to just be like, it comes natural, part of the play. Don't force things to Tate.
20: No, don't force it. But here's the thing. You just got to keep it natural. And I'm going to say, when I say keep it natural, it's kind of like this. If the first play of the game, you know, you don't want to just throw a bomb and throw a post. It could happen, but just throw a little screen, throw a little bubble pass to get his feet wet in the game, because there's going to be nerves. He's going to be a little nervous. But if I'm the offensive coordinator of a team, I can't force the play, because if you force the play, then that's going to force Cam to make the interceptions that we don't want. So I just think that you just got to let the game come to him, and if you see one-on-one, check it to him and let him go up and make some plays.
4: All right, this is for you. Hit it, Dr. Crane.
20: Oh, my God.
4: It's for you on Friday night, buddy.
20: Hey, that's the jam, man. Let's go tonight.
4: That's your message to your receivers.
20: Hey, that's old. See, that's one of those barbecue songs. When you're at a barbecue, you can dance and do the three step.
14: That is our question of the day, today, Chris. Our question of the day is, Big Joe and I are throwing a tailgate. You know, obviously football season is back. What would you bring to the tailgate? It defines who you are. So you got to make sure you pick it wisely.
20: I know this is kind of silly, but this is a true story. I would bring a bowl of cereal. I just love cereal. I love cereal. I love eating Captain Crunch, and I love eating. What'd you buy me? My wife's in the car. She bought me some Rice Krispie treats that has the marshmallows in them. So I would bring cereal to a barbecue thing. That's exactly what I'll do.
15: You better bring cereal. A lot of that. We got a lot of people come to this tailgate. You got to bring enough food for everybody.
20: I would bring that, but then if my go-to is, I would probably bring maybe some sweet potatoes, some ribs. I know this sounds good, but some oxtails. I love oxtails, so we will get after when we barbecue.
14: Chris, getting back to the Titans for a quick second, obviously you and Joe were discussing about Carnell Tate there, but when it comes to Brian Daboll and this offense, obviously they kept it pretty vanilla throughout the preseason. How would you like to see Brian Daboll open up the playbook going into week one against the Jets?
20: I mean, first of all, you know, I want them to establish their identity, because right now we don't know the identity of the team. Is it run first or pass second? I just want them to come out and just be consistent. And the way you can be consistent is your quarterback has to play at a high level. So the one thing I want them to see, say if they get the ball first, I want them to have a 95-yard, 12-play drive to where they're spreading the ball around. You give it to Pollard, you give it to Spears, you give it to Tate, you give it to Ridley, and let those guys make plays. So if we see that, guys touching the football, guys making plays, Cam making the right decisions, those are the kind of things that I want to see in your playmakers.
14: And then when it comes to the defensive side of the ball, obviously the secondary was not the greatest throughout preseason. That was a big concern for Titans fans. But going up against the Jets, and I kind of talked about this with Jake last couple hours ago, was just, I feel like if the Titans defense at their front it ends up bull rushing that offensive line, the Titans are kind of susceptible to the opening the flats and those screen plays, because we saw that in the blue and white scrimmage the Titans had at Nissan Stadium. They were just susceptible to the opening the flats. So how do you see the Titans kind of, you know, sufficing that if the Jets end up exposing it?
20: I mean, the thing about it is your front four has to be dominant. I mean, Simmons has to be dominant like it was last year. You know, the free agents that they got, they have to make plays. Because the thing about it is, we saw it in the preseason, if your front four doesn't get to the quarterback, now you're going to be susceptible of getting plays thrown on you. So it all depends on what Jeffrey Simmons does. It all depends on what their front does. Because if they don't get pressure on Geno Smith, they have some playmakers with Garrett on the outside that can make plays. So it's going to be interesting to watch.
15: We're talking to Chris Sanders. I like the Titans in their little interview with you about the final season at Nissan Stadium.
20: You talked about,
15: and look, you come on here and you tell us you can't take a hit. That damn Falcons guy took your head off, and you scored a touchdown.
20: I didn't see him, but I really didn't see him. I do not like to get, I promise you, because when you get hit by, like, you know, Ray Lewis or Teague from the Dallas Cowboys, it don't feel good. So when I ran the side of just, I kind of peeked at him, but I didn't think he was going to be there. But then when he flashed, I just kind of pushed my body back. And then all of a sudden, I just took it the distance, man. But I do not like to get hit, man.
15: I get it. But if all he had to do was wrap you up. I mean, I can hit somebody all day long. If you don't wrap somebody up, you guys are so big and strong, you're just going to go and score. And you scored a touchdown on that.
20: Hey, say that again. I'm so big and strong. Can you say that again? It made me feel good.
15: Look, he tried to knock you down. I mean, you're a strong guy. And you just said, all right, if you're not going to tackle me, I'm going to score a touchdown.
20: Hey, he tried to take my head off, because actually it was two. The corner was Michael Booker that came here, you know, the season afterwards. And then it was the safety. What was the safety? I forgot the safety's name, but he was a really, really good player. But, you know, when you play football, you have a risk of getting your head taken off. But thank goodness I caught it to where, you know, Mac threw the ball in a space where I can catch it, turn and go up, touchdown later on down the road.
15: Hold on. Play. Michael Booker, the superintendent from Good Times, Bookman?
20: Yeah.
15: He can't tackle anybody. Hell, he can't. He's passed away, too.
20: Not Bookman, man.
15: You can't do anything with all that.
20: It was Michael Booker. Mir Booker, remember he came from Atlanta and played it with the Tennessee Titans. But yeah, man, I do not like to get hit. But at the end of the day, it's part of the game, but I don't want to be a part of getting hit. I don't like it.
15: So what do you tell your receivers at NBA when they're going to catch a ball and you know you're going to get popped? Just, like, absorb it?
20: Yeah, first of all, this is what it is. What's going through my mind? I'm going to take you through it. I remember we were playing the the Baltimore Ravens, and Mac threw a ball up. It was cover two, and I jumped up, and the safety kind of hit me. And I remember Rudy Keenis, he said, I want you to explain to the listeners of what you're thinking when the ball is coming. So I'm going to take you out down memory lane. So as I'm running the route, I'm not thinking about the safety. I'm not thinking about the corner. My focus is I have to make the play. So when I tell my receivers that you're going to get hit, you're going to get hit by the safety, you're going to hit by the corner, but you got to focus on catching the football. That's why we do the jug machines. That's why we do catching drills, because it makes you focus on the ball as opposed to your opponent. And those are the things you need to do as a wide receiver. You got to focus on the football. You know you're going to get hit, but at the end of the day, you got to focus on the football.
15: Well, I'm thinking there's no drill that a receiver can run during practice where you get just blasted. Just know it's going to happen, right?
20: It's going to happen, but here's the thing, and we always talk about, you know, me and Derek Mason always talk about having that dog in you. See, having that dog in you is not screaming loud, grabbing people's face masks, or you know, causing a tantrum. Being a dog is when you know that the sage is going to kiss you square in the lips and going to run through your lips. Your heart says, "Yes, I'm going to get hit, but I'm going to make the catch." That's what it means to have that dog in you.
15: What do you do when you watch on tape and you see your receivers take their eye and they're looking for the hit and take their eye off the ball for just that split second?
20: You know, I go back to the drawing board, because you watch a lot of wide receivers, some of the ones that are not, I'm not saying afraid, but just a little tentative. They have alligator arms. When you have alligator arms, you kind of shortchange it when you catch it. So what I do is I create drills as a wide receiver coach to simulate to where they don't do that. So it all goes back to when we talk about developing a player, it's not just developing them of knowing, you know, the routes and everything. It's developing them how to train your eyes to catch a football, how to train your eyes so when you know you're going to get hit, to train your eyes that you can't have no distractions, but just focus on the football. Those are things that I would teach my wide receivers.
14: Yeah, Chris, talking about those hospital balls over the middle, I mean, we've seen it with Cam Ward throughout, you know, practices, yeah, joint practices, even in the preseason, those mistakes he's making, throwing the ball over the middle. I get you can experiment from time to time throughout practice, but kind of like you just said, you took us through the mindset of catching a ball over the middle, but can you kind of take us through going back in time a little bit of the combination between the quarterback and the wide receiver, a conversation that was probably had before or after the game about balls thrown over the middle?
20: Yeah, it's just that you guys got to be on the same page. And it's funny that you say that, Joe, is we watched we talked about the play with that I just explained, you know, on TV, is when I caught the pass. Look at the placement that Steve McNair puts the football. He didn't throw a bomb. He didn't throw a rocket. He threw it to where I could catch the football. He threw it to a spot. So now you're looking at Cam Ward. He's got to understand that when you're doing the RPOs, when you're doing, you know, different passes, you got to understand when to take pressure off the football and throw a soft or throw a dime to where only the receiver can catch it. Because if you're running a shallow cross, that's 5 yards across the field, and you're throwing a heat missile – 9 times out of 10, you're not going to catch it. Why? Because the ball's so hardly thrown. So as a quarterback, when we talk about a quarterback developing, those are the things that Cam Ward needs to work on, is understanding when to throw it hard and when to take something off of it.
14: Forever Titans wide receiver Chris Anders is online with us. Chris, I know it's probably a tough question to answer here, but you know, kind of bouncing or piggybacking off what you just said there, my biggest gripe or just trying to comprehend what Cam Ward's done throughout this offseason, you know, he took a lot of the wide receivers and tight ends down to Miami to practice throughout, I guess, their dead period in a roundabout way. You come back into camp, you're still getting the gist of the chemistry, but, I mean, you talk about those conversations you have between Steve McNair and yourself before and after games. How come Titans fans have not seen that quite yet with a guy like Cam Ward?
20: But see, here's the thing. I mean, he just doesn't know these guys yet. Tate's a new guy. Really's been there for a year. You got Robinson that played with the Jets. I mean, they still don't know each other. The reason why me and Steve McNair and Les Steckel, we can talk about these things because we started in 1995, and it didn't really pan out until 1999. And it just goes back to that play that you know, Big Joe was talking about. If you watch that play closely, when Steve McNair gets the ball, his eyes automatically go to me. The reason why his eyes automatically go to me is because we discussed earlier in the week that if the safety blitzes, we're doing a side adjust. So we knew that. We knew each other. We talked about it. So if these guys are going to be on the same page, they got to talk through it. They got to go through film. They got to do it on the field, and they got to be their best friends on and off the field to make this thing work.
15: I don't know. Did you get to watch a Colorado-Georgia Tech game last night?
20: Boy, I watched the ending of it. My goodness.
15: The entire game. So the second, probably second quarter, halfway through the second quarter to the end of the game, both teams decided to run the football. And I'm telling you, Chris, last night, it was old school. Line up, give me three. I loved it. We talk about receivers and passing and go, go, go. Yes. But last night, it took me back 30 years to when you were just like, first and second down, you're going to run the football. It was such an amazing game. But I got to tell you, and I know you played against Deion and the pros and all that.
20: Yes, I
15: felt good for him last night. I don't know. I was happy for Colorado because they didn't buckle, and they stayed with their game plan and won the game.
20: Yeah, because it starts with your head coach. It's that identity of the coach. And when you're – listen, this is what's so beautiful. I'm glad you said that. But when you have a coach like Deion Sanders that says, even through adversity, I'm not going to buckle. I don't care what it looks like. I don't care how it looks like. I'm going to win the game. So what's that going to do? You start to get the identity of your coach. Even though they were down, the tight end made a play, then all of a sudden, you know, they get in a situation to where they had a possibility of losing the game, but they never flinch. Your head coach never flinch. Your special team never flinch. So when you have that type of guy, it just feeds and it gets the same DNA from your head coach.
15: How much fun are Friday nights for you?
20: Lord, man, you say I love it. I love it when you ask me this question. But here's why it's so special. It's because you get to see kids in the summertime to where before, years before, to where you never thought they would play. All of a sudden, they're starters. Now they're making plays. They go through trials and tribulations, and they're fulfilling one of their dreams, man. I love it when you ask me this question because you see kids develop. You see kids smile. You see after the game when they're cheering in the locker room, I believe that we just win. I mean, I love that. A lot of people don't see that side. All they see is, okay, Sunday, or they see Friday of just playing the game. But you don't see in the locker room where coaches are crying. When you see guys that you never thought would play making the winning touchdown, that's why I love Friday, man.
15: I'm with you. And it's funny because you go back and play, like one of the worst things when you're playing, I don't care what level it is that Monday. Yes. You go out and it's like 90 degrees and the game seems like it's a year away. But I mean, the reward when you run out there in front of you, I'm just telling you, on Saturday, and some of us that were lucky enough to move and play on Saturday, you know, and you were lucky to play Friday, Saturday, and Sunday, man. But at the core, it's about the game and the guys around you, right?
20: It's about the relationship, and I'm gonna share this little quick story. When we went and we beat the Jacksonville Jaguars to go to the Super Bowl, if you would have walked in that locker room, when you saw Bruce Matthews holding the trophy, when you saw guys that paved their whole life and never went to the Super Bowl and now have a chance to go to the Super Bowl, and you see tears in their eyes. You see Bud Adams, who never shows emotion, with tears in his eyes. You see Floyd Reese with tears in his eyes. You see Eddie George, and you see Steve McNair. You see Javon Kirst. You see Samari Rowe. You see Derek Mason. You see all these guys work hard all their life to get to the pinnacle with tears in their eyes. Why? Because they see one of their dreams being fulfilled.
15: I know. I love it. We talked 2 weeks ago, Robert, when the Seahawks were here. I don't know if we brought this up with you or not. They Jeffrey Simmons got, you know, he's pushing around the Seahawks guys, and they were taunting the Seahawks. And then they asked Robert Saleh about the intimidation factor and yelling. He's like, "That's fine." He goes, "You can push it to the moment where you don't get a penalty." He goes, "But at the end, you need to find your way back to the huddle."
20: Wow.
15: And I thought that was so, because you're going to find your way back to 10 guys that love you, that you're part of 11. Wow. Find your way back to the huddle. I'm like, that is a thing for life. Like, find your way back to the Lord. Find your way back to your friends.
20: Yeah,
15: find your way back to what makes you happy. And Saul has said that. I'm thinking, I like this guy, man, because that spoke volumes to me.
20: That speaks volume to me. There's always safety there. I'm going to give you a perfect example. When I lost my mother-in-law, I think it was about 3 or 4 weeks ago. Guess who called me? My coaches, my receivers. Why?
15: Wow.
20: Because I can always go back home. I mean, there was tears in my eyes. I come back to work, and all my receivers are waiting by my locker saying, "Coach, we in this together." You got Coach Chauvin calling me. "Hey, Chris, man, you need anything?" And then on the flip side, this is another story, and I'm gonna be quick with this.
15: Sure.
20: But I remember we had the ice storm. And when we had the ice storm, one of my trees fell in my garage. Guess who calls me? All my receivers, coach, called and said, "Coach, we got chainsaws. Do you want us to come over and help you chop down the tree?" See, it goes beyond just football. It goes to a brotherhood, a family, a trust. And when you have a situation like that, that's what makes football so special. Because it's not just a bunch of players. It's a family.
15: Beautifully said, brother. Good luck tonight, man. We love you, brother.
20: Tell Chase I love him too, that I'm going to, we're going to try to beat the brakes off him.
15: As you should, man. All right, good luck,
20: I'm
15: Bubba.
20: Kidding, bro.
15: All right, man.
20: I appreciate y'all so much. Thank you.
15: Yes, sir. Chris Sanders, always a pleasure to talk to him. I don't know, Dr. Grant, if you've seen that highlight that the Titans put on Instagram about his touchdown.
14: I did.
15: I mean, the speed that Chris, I bet he's still got, he says he doesn't, but I bet that dude still got speed, right?
14: When I saw my Pearl Cone, he talked about the players and so forth, but for him, I can still see, everybody say, they got that dog in them, right?
15: Right.
14: Chris Sanders still has it in him. I mean, mentally, physically, I mean, the guy is like a chiseled Adonis. He's good to go.
15: How many guys can score a touchdown in the NFL then jump over a Buick in the end zone at Riverfront at Three Rivers Stadium? All right, we'll come back. Short break. Chip Walters is going to join us just a little bit. Mike Organ at 2 o'clock. Lots of college football talk right here. This is the Chase and Big Joe Show, 102.5 The Game.
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0: All right, welcome back to the Chase and Big Joe Show right here on this Friday afternoon. College football is upon us. We're looking forward to it. So much fun. Tomorrow, Murfreesboro, 6 o'clock, Murray State takes on MTSU. Let's bring on who I think is the absolute best voice in college athletics. There's no question in my mind. Nobody comes close. The great Chip Walters joins us. Chip, good afternoon, buddy. How are we?
1: Well, JoJo, we're getting hydrated and ready for tomorrow.
0: I can't wait. Chip, what year is this, not only calling MTSU, but being involved in the broadcast?
1: I'm trying to think how many. I think this is number 18 in the play-by-play chair, but I've been on the radio crew. This will be my 36th year. Started in 1991.
0: What was the first game in 1991? Can you remember that?
1: I'm thinking Tennessee State, maybe, in Nashville. They used to play at Vanderbilt, so... I would think it was probably, and it used to always start the year. So I'd have to go back and look, but I think it was probably a middle in Tennessee State.
0: Nice. All right, so let's talk about 26. Murray State comes to town. Yeah. A lot of excitement. You and I saw Roman Gagliano, the quarterback at middle last year, when he came in, when Nick Vadiato was hurt at Western Kentucky, and you could have not told me that guy had not played a lot of college football, Chip, because he came in, just took control. I think he is an excellent quarterback. He's got some weapons around him. There's no telling how good Roman Gagliano can be, Chip.
1: You know, he's got the size, 6'3", 235. You know, he's in addition to the physical talent he has, he's put in the work, and new offensive coordinator Anthony Selfo has given all the credit to Roman, rather, because he said since day one he has put in a ton of work. But he also has, and Joe, you've been around guys on teams. There are just some guys who are magnets for for their teammates. And Roman Gagliano is one of those guys who has the it factor. Players want to play for him, and they want to be on a team with him. And I think, you know, this group there is a group that can really enjoy the success of their teammates. And whether it's, you know, running backs or whether it's the receivers or tight ends, you know, and also this revamped offensive line, which is huge. But, you know, it's funny, I was talking to Selfo yesterday, doing a thing that'll be part of our pregame show tomorrow. I said, you know, Coach, I said, coaches always talk about it all starts up front. Fans look at it and they think it all starts with the quarterback. He goes, "What?" I said, "What about you?" He goes, "I'm a guy that's about the offensive line." And I think they really like this group. You've got one returnee, and they have put guys together. Actually, two returnees, Adrian Crespin and Alex Gale. But Quentin Butler, Chris Moreno, and then Reese Tripp, Blackle. Tripp is 6'7", 365. Chris Moreno has played 3 years starting at Monmouth. And, you know, and the thing is, he just got tons of college football under his belt, and he'll be the starting center tomorrow. And I think they probably could not be in any better hands having a guy that's got that much experience coming into a season opener with what is still basically a new quarterback, although Roman, you know, did have three games at the end of the season.
0: I agree with you. You know, it's funny, Trip, Chip, you talk about, we're talking to Chip Walters, MTSU voice. I've seen clips of Brady, Manning, Breeze, Rodgers in their career, and they on the sidelines, they're telling their linemen, just give me some time. Give me a little time. We'll make things happen. And I think if Middle can protect Roman Gagliano, he's got good receivers around him. I think he can make things happen. They just got to protect him, Chip.
1: Yep, they do. And I think, you know, you look across the starting offensive line or what's scheduled to be the starting offensive line. I told you that Tripp, 6'7", 365. Crespin, 6'2", 295. And he's the small guy. Moreno, the center, 6'1", 322. Alex Gale, 6'3", 308. And Quentin Butler, 6'3", 300. So they're big across the front. They want to be able to run the football, and you've got two guys who have come into the program. Terrence Brown transferred from Saginaw Valley, and he had a good year last year in a Division II program. Antonio Martin comes from Kansas State, but 2 years ago played at Southeast Louisiana for Anthony Selfo. And then you've got DJ Taylor, who had a really good ending to the year last year. You know, he's the 2025 TSSAA 100-meter and 200-meter state champ. So he's your lightning, while Brown and Martin kind of give you that thunder aspect and can pound it in the backfield. And then, you know, as far as receivers, you return Cam Lacy and A.J. Jones, who both had good years, and Neo Clifton. But they bring in a young man named Hogan Wasson. He is a transfer from Central Missouri, had 1,643 yards in his career there, at over 135 receptions. So they brought in some good experience, and, you know, they feel like that they've got an offense that can score some points. Now, this was an offense that struggled to score a year ago, 22.4 per game. They want to be up around 30 to 35 a game, and that means fast starts and finish drives, and that's something that this offense had some difficulty. 0.4 per game, they want to be up around 30 to 35 a game, and that means fast starts and finish drives, and that's something that this offense had some difficulty with a year ago.
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0: culture. I feel like there's a lot of returning players. This defense that, you know, obviously he's a defensive-minded head coach, but I feel like this defense is really able to rally around him this year going into, what, year two, year three for Mr. Mason.
1: That's right. And, you know, and I was talking to him the other day and just said, you know, you seem to really like this group. And he goes, I do. He goes, yeah, we've got, you know, 50 new guys coming into the program. He goes, but he goes, we've got 61 that are returnees. And he goes, this is the year where those high school recruits, which were about 20 of them in year one, and another 20 to 25 of them last year, and then now you've got your third year of high school recruits coming in. He goes, that's where we want to build from, and then bring in transfers and people out of the portal to go along with that. He goes, these guys have now been in the program long enough where we're seeing the fruits of their labor, to where they have, you know, come along. They know the program. Now they're going to get playing time. They're filling into some starting roles, just kind of almost in the old traditional way we used to see guys come up through a program. And you're seeing more and more of those. You know, Jason and Jackson Lowe, two kids from Brentwood. You know, Jason transferred back, but Jackson has been here all along. And when you go and you take a good look at this roster, it is littered with mid-state guys who played high school ball in Rutherford County, Williamson County, throughout Davidson County, down into Bedford County, and that kind of goes back to what Derek talked about, is wanting to really work hard and keep some of that high school talent here. Now, from his defensive standpoint, he is an old defensive coordinator, and, you know, he's returning some guys that had a good bit of experience a year ago. Reggie Johnson had a big end of the season. Kalen Woods back there. Also up front, Felix Hickson, Zion Simpson-Smith, and Jaden Williams. You know, there's guys, one's from Georgia, one's from Pearl Cone, one's from Riverdale. You know, Aiden Butts, a guy who had very meaningful snaps a year ago. So they're bringing back some experience on the defensive side. And you know, this was a group that gave up about 31 points a game. And while we talked about the offense wanting to up what their production, this defense wants to crank down what they had given up a year ago and cut that back, you know, from 30 down to, you know, two touchdowns or 20 points a game, something like that.
0: Absolutely. Chip Walters on the line with this. Chip, last one for me before I hand it back over to Joe. You mentioned this, the 36th year you've been a part of the broadcast, 19th year in the play-by-play spot. For you, what gets you riled up for this season? What puts that smile on your face every time you got that Blue Raider polo on?
1: Well, it's always a chance to go out and win, and a chance to go out and see these guys perform. And we've seen some, you know, incredible things. You know, in football, basketball, whatever the sport is, you're going to have ups, you're going to have downs, but there's always some magic that can happen. Whether it's a single game here or there, like going to Miami a few years ago, and, you know, Joe was right there with us at Hard Rock Stadium, you know, to go into bowl games, or, you know, the night we went down and just whipped Georgia Tech. You know, or it can be a, like, you know, miraculous run. You know, like you look at last year and think, you know, you had three games right in the middle of the season that were all less than one score games that, you know, that did not go Middle's way. Had those three games gone Middle's way, you could have ended the season winning, you know, six or seven right there instead of two out of the last three. So, you know, hope is alive. Hope is eternal. And I like what I've seen out of this group. We talked about offense and defense. Special teams should be extremely solid. You've got a punter who's on the Ray Guy watch list. You've got a place kicker who is on the Lou Groza Award watch list. So, you know, we should be very strong there. And I think they really, this group, you know, the returnees in particular, you know, they still remember the bruises they

0: had from last season. And I think they really want to come out and put on a show tomorrow night.
1: Pre-game at 4:30 here in Nashville, 93.3 FM, and of course we'll take over at 5:30. Chip, I'm looking forward to it. I tell people all the time, man, you're a pro to work with. Your dedication and your commitment and your preparation for these football games is second to none. I look forward to another fun year, Chip. Thank you as always, buddy.
0: Thank you, man. I'll see you tomorrow afternoon about 4:29, right?
1: That's right, man. All right, Chip Walters, thank you, buddy. Chip, the voice of the MTSU Blue Raiders. Again, take on Murray State tomorrow. It's a whiteout tomorrow, so come on down and wear your white and have a good time as Middle Tennessee takes on Murray State. We've got some interesting developments on the LSU-Clemson game that Dr. Crane just texted me. I'm telling you, it gets more interesting by the hour. If you've not heard this, stick around. We'll tell you what it is. That's coming up next. It's the Chase and Big Joe Show, 102.5 The Game.
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13: 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Another

0: All right, welcome back to the Chase and Big Joe Show right here on this Friday afternoon. Get you fired up for the weekend. A lot of fun things happening. This is great. All right, so this just came out a little while ago with Ross Dellinger. I'm trying to pull it back up again, Dr. Crane. Thank you. Clemson has notified LSU that playing former professional football players on Saturday may breach the game contract between the schools per a copy of an email obtained by Yahoo Sports. Clemson has notified LSU that playing former professional players on Saturday may breach the game contract between the schools per a copy of email of an email obtained by Yahoo Sports. I'm 50-50 now if this game gets played tomorrow night. Am I wrong on this? I think I might be. I don't know, right?
1: I think you're wrong. I mean, there's way too much money involved with these TV deals. Way too much money. And because, look, here's the thing. If the game doesn't get played, guess where that money's coming out of the pockets of? Take a wild guess.
0: Not me.
1: The schools.
0: Okay.
1: Clemson and LSU are going to have to be paying a lot of money to the TV rights holder, which would be ESPN.
0: But if Dabo doesn't think this is fair, he's not going to put his guys out. And I don't blame him. I don't blame him. He can say, we're not going to do that. Do you know what the collateral damage of this is going to be if that game doesn't get played tomorrow night? It's insanity. And as I told Chase yesterday, you told me back in February, you said you get one coach who's going to try to destroy everything. Who is it going to be? We all would have said Lane Kiffin.
1: Yeah, 100%. And I mentioned this to Jake during his show today. I was saying as a joke, but I could see this happening. Those professional players that are coming back for LSU, they don't play tomorrow, but they dress. I have a feeling we're going to see a TV montage of these players warming up and before the game. And then when the game starts, Lane Kiffin's going to play a mind trick saying, oh, well, he's not going to say anything. He's just not going to play the guys. They're going to have their helmets off, waiting on the sideline, waiting to maybe go in, maybe not go in. I don't think they play tomorrow.
0: So it's like
1: the players, not the game.
0: It's like the scene from A Few Good Men when Tom Cruise calls an airman O'Malley and Rodriguez to testify that they knew absolutely nothing of anything that was going on, just a kind of a mind, you know what, to the players. But I think Clemson could say, hey, we ain't doing this. And I think that would be fantastic. I can't believe how Lane Kiffin has ruined this. But you knew he would. He just can't stay out of his way, man.
1: The other thing I'm still trying to wrap my head around is that the college football playoff is not associated with the NCAA or any of these conferences. They are just its own entity in a roundabout way. I know ESPN has a deal with them because of TV rights, all that stuff. But when you look at it from a grander scheme or a grander scale, they could accept LSU as one of those teams that, you know, is playing professional players, or they could say, yeah, because you're, you know, playing professional players, well, we're not going to keep you in the playoff this year. You're going to be off to the side. So that means it's kind of a common sense conversation at that point of,
0: right,
1: okay, let's include the NCAA on this and say, yeah, they can't play. Every team that plays LSU is going to get an automatic win in our eyes if you're the college football playoff committee. So then if you're trying to get a metric of these teams, that's an automatic win. So basically, in the college football playoffs mind, if it were me, they're disqualified from the playoff in general.
0: I just don't know how they're letting one guy just...
1: Two.
0: No, I'm talking about Lane Kiffin.
1: Oh, I'm talking about the players. Okay.
0: Yeah. I mean, then would South Carolina trying to get a player two or something? There was a rumor out there.
1: There's now, because this is, I guess, this has been ruled in the court in the favor of the players.
0: Right.
1: I was watching Scott Van Pelt last night after the college football games, and he was saying, they had a little ticker on the bottom, said 40 other players are now eligible.
0: Yeah.
1: So not only are these two LSU players eligible, there's 40 other players that were also in this plaintiff, jury.
0: Right.
1: In the right of the way.
0: I think, and I watched that too, I think ESPN has done an outstanding job covering this, because they got an investigative reporter, and I don't know the guy's name, but Denz Baton Rouge looking at all this, and he was great. He was nervous on TV, but he was brilliant talking about what's going on at LSU, the legal system, what's happening down there, and Van Pelt did a great job. And just a really good coverage of, if you didn't know what was going on, you watch it for 10 minutes, now I know everything. But this is different, though. This is Clemson now having a say-so in this, and they had not had a say-so all week until that, what Ross Dellinger said. And look, man, if you're breaching a contract, and that Clemson's got every right to say we're not going to play because LSU breached the contract. So Clemson's good. How's that going to stand up? Who knows what these judges do now, but Clemson's got every right to say, we're not playing in this because that's not part of the deal. And they could find the language in there and say, we're not going to do this. We're done.
1: Well, there's so much on the line, too, not only for the integrity of the game, but for Dabo Swinney as well. Like, if this guy doesn't have a winning season, he's probably out the door maybe at some point.
0: Never.
1: Never.
0: They're not getting rid of him.
1: Well, no, I'm saying after all this transpires, he's the face of college football.
0: Dabo?
1: Yeah.
0: Yeah.
1: Hands down.
0: We're all rooting for Dabo.
1: Exactly.
0: We're all rooting for Clemson. And, look, I got dear friends who are LSU fans, and they're going to the game tomorrow. But I'm telling you, nobody outside Baton Rouge is rooting for LSU. They're not.
1: Even one of my best friends, Trey, who I was talking to last week about this, he's from Louisiana. He's from New Orleans. He grew up an LSU fan through and through. His dad played for Tulane, and he was telling me, like, I'm not excited for college football. I was like, why? Like, you're an LSU fan. This is great. He goes, Lane Kiffin has ruined the sport. He has ruined it.
0: He's and trying
1: that's,
0: to.
1: That's from an LSU fan.
0: Right.
1: A diehard LSU fan. So that goes to tell you that Lane Kiffin has screwed the pooch once again.
0: Who would we have on that said this analogy is like the 25-year-old guy who hangs out in the parking lot after the high school football games on Friday night that's graduated 7 years ago, and he comes back for a game and gets to play? Who said that? That was a perfect analogy. I'm not smart enough to come up with something like that. I know Mike Organ isn't either.
1: I think it was Mike Organ at the Omni. I think it was him.
0: He hadn't been in the Omni in a while. Now, I don't give him credit.
1: No, it was over the summer, and I was there, and he was like, he actually said first thing, stop giving me a lot of crap, which I thought was just, you know, Mike Organ being Mike Organ. But then he went on to say that. I believe so.
0: Could be. I don't know. But it's a great analogy. It's like you let the guy who hangs out after the game, and he graduated 5 years ago. He's come back and play a high school football game. It's like, what are you doing here? Hey, he got allowed. He's back.
1: Might have been our guy Andrew Grayson, now that I think about it. It might have been.
0: Maybe so. I don't know. We've had so many great guests on this award-winning show that I don't know. All right, we'll take a break. We'll come back. We'll talk to Mike Organ about some things in college football. And I want to talk to Mike. We'll talk about this, too, as well. But this Austin Peay Vandy game, I'm telling you, 30 years ago, it would have been like, who cares? But now, there's a lot of eyeballs in this game, thanks to what Clark Lee's done. So we'll talk to Mike coming up next. This is the Chase and Big Joe Show right here on 102.5 The Game.
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0: All right, welcome back to the third hour of the Chase and Big Joe Show right here at 102.5 The Game. We appreciate all the texts, all the calls. I was even called a bozo on the text line. I love that. We love this. This is fun, healthy, fun debate. Our next guy I wanted to bring on because he's covered football in this market for a long time, and I value his opinion even though I can't stand him. Let's bring in Mike Organ to the show. Mike, how are you, buddy?
24: Joe, I'm good. Can't stand you either, but I'm so happy to be here because Dr. Crane and I already solved all the world's problems off the air.
0: Oh, okay. All right. Well, have a good day then. Hey, a lot of things. We're going to touch on a lot of things football real quick. But first of all, we'll get back to the LSU stuff in just a minute. But this Austin Peay Vanderbilt game, and I was telling somebody, I was like, you know what? 30 years ago, there'd be 12,000 people this game. Nobody would care. Vanderbilt would probably win 13-10 and not on. They're expecting a big crowd there tomorrow night. It's a fun program. We like Clark Lee. We like what Coach Ferris is doing in Clarksville. It's just, it's fun to watch this come together because never in my mind, Mike, and you covered this team for a long time, that I think an opening game between Vanderbilt and Austin Peay would be this much fun, have this kind of a huge crowd over there. It's just credit to both schools for what they're doing.
24: No, nobody did, Joe. This is such a good alternative to all the other Power Five schools that open against smaller teams. And there's just no intrigue, nothing to it, because the Power Five school is going to just blow them away. Credit Austin Peay for what they've done, and they've done it now. This is their third coach that has kept Austin Peay as a legitimate FCS team. This is a team that can contend for a national championship. And one player is going to make this game interesting tomorrow, and that's Chris Parson, the quarterback. Local kid from Ravenwood who played at, I think he committed to Florida State.
0: Mississippi State.
24: Played at, Mississippi State.
0: Yep.
24: And then he ended up at Clarksville. And somehow he came back after a great year last year. And Gentry Estes is our columnist, and he just did a behind-the-scenes story at Austin Peay. He was at the game with me last Thursday, a week ago yesterday, and he texted me in the third quarter, and he said, Chris Parson is going to give Vanderbilt trouble. And he's exactly right. It's going to be a good game. It's not. I don't think expect it to be a blowout unless it maybe does get to blowout in the late stages when the numbers start coming up where the twos and the threes start playing each other. But, yeah. I'm looking forward to it.
0: You know, I remember a game, and this is taken way back, when Vanderbilt opened the season versus Tennessee Chattanooga, and I think they won 10-7. How they might have lost the game. It was so long, and nobody was there. There was no interest. So for those of us who grew up here, this is what we kind of experienced. For those who've moved here recently, this is not the Vanderbilt like we grew up with. And I think it's fantastic. And I think a lot of credit goes to Clark Lee because he knows what he's doing. He's built it through the NIL. I think he's so underrated, and Barton Simmons over there with him. I think if I wasn't doing the MTSU Murray State game tomorrow night, I'd be over on West End.
24: Yeah, you know, I thought when Clark got there, of course, his first game was a loss to a similar game like this to East Tennessee State, and not just a loss, but they got beat bad.
0: Yes,
24: in that game, East Tennessee State beat them badly. That shows how far Clark has brought this program. And Joe, I will always admit that I was wrong. I thought that the NIL era, the transfer portal era, may be the death knell for Vanderbilt. They were just basically hanging on at that point. I thought that this might do it for them, and Clark and Barton and that staff, and Candace, you have to give Candace credit, have just done a remarkable job in taking advantage of the NIL and the transfer portal and turning Vanderbilt into a team that can contend for a national championship, which is exactly what they did last year.
0: Let's you guys at Tennessee and Tom and Tyler and the guys have done a great job keeping on top of the high school football and the coverage and everything. And Dr. Garrett talking earlier, I mean, Mountain League Christian Academy is forfeiting a game tonight against White Creek, not enough players. How big of a concern this is, Mike? You've covered high school and football in this area in a long time, and I love you went to DuPont, I went to McGavick. The Metro public schools are very important to us because that's our DNA. But, man, I'm concerned about these programs when the numbers are as low as they are.
24: I'm extremely concerned, Joe. It was maybe 4 or 5 years ago that Glencliff forfeited a game late in the season. I want to say it was in October. Or they were on the brink of forfeiting. I think that on Wednesday they said they weren't going to be able to play because of low numbers. Now, from Wednesday to Friday, they came up with enough players to play, and they did that because of some rule that if you forfeited football, you couldn't play in basketball or in baseball, I think, in the in Metro. So they got together a team, but we were already worried about numbers up to that point. And then since then, we've been on the lookout on which team was going to be the first not to be able to field a team. Well, it was Hunter's Lane at the start of the season. And Hunter's Lane was one we worried about. Maplewood was one we worried about. White Creek, until they came around the last couple of years, was one we worried about. And we've talked about over the last, since Glencliff, over the last 3 or 4 years about co-oping.
0: Right.
24: Is a Hunter's Lane and a Maplewood going to have to get together and put together one team? Now we look at Mount Jewett Christian School, and that's what they tried to do was co-op with a charter school, and that wasn't allowed, and you see where they are now. I saw on Facebook yesterday, or social media, where their homecoming, I believe, was yesterday. They held their homecoming yesterday to honor their court, but there's no game. So how sad is that? It's just heartbreaking, and these two teams aren't the only two that are in trouble. I'm going to try to get out to a couple of Metro games tonight just to see what kind of numbers are on the sidelines to give us a feel for where we are.
0: You know, and I get numbers are down across the country, and I you know, we talk about football and moms. And look, if mom don't want their kid to play, I get it. I completely understand. My mom wanted me out of the house and go, and so I played football. But I understand this. But I think there's a solution here, not an answer, a solution. And you hit on it about co-oping with these schools. And still got number. There's still a lot of kids that want to play football, but when it breaks my heart that there's, you know, they got 19 players, they can't field the, you know, you need at least 25 to get out there and have some sort of a break with guys and, you know, some depth and all that. But it just breaks my heart because there are a lot of kids who want to play football, and this opportunity is slowly slipping away from them, Mike.
24: Yeah, that, you know, this is just going to be heartbreaking if this continues. And again, like I said, it's been 4, 5, 6 years now that we've seen these numbers dipping, and I don't know what's being done about it, Joe. I understand the parents not wanting kids to play for the reasons that might be. But I don't think that that's what this is completely. I understand that's an element, but I think that there are kids that would play if they were recruited, if they were educated on the game, if they were told the specifics about playing and how important it is to play and to make a commitment. A former coach told me that he saw a kid running through his neighborhood early in August. And he in the second day he saw him, a good-looking kid, he said, and he hollered at him and he said, "Hey, do you play at the, you know, the local high school team?" The kid said, "Yes." And he said, "How's practice going?" And the kid laughed and he goes, "Oh, I'm not going to start practice until school starts." So it's that lackadaisical attitude that kids have developed that we need to start back on the, you know, educating them that this is a pretty big commitment, that you can't just show up on the day school starts, practice for a couple of weeks and play. But at the same time, there's a great reward, a great benefit. You get to be like, you could end up like a guy like you or me and still talking about that experience late in life.
0: Yeah, you're right there. So I don't know. There are some ways that can handle this and go on, and it's different and all that's happening. But anyway, I want to bring you on your perspective, especially on the Austin Peay Vanderbilt game and how that's developed. And I just think it's really good what Clark's done at West End, what Jeff Ferris has done over there. And by the way, why can't you be more like Gentry Estes? He's a really good writer.
24: Well, he is, and you're right. And I strive every day to be more like Gentry Estes and less like Joe Dubin. Unfortunately, it's kind of ingrained with where I grew up, you know, so close to Donaldson, so close to McGavitt, that the Joe Dubin part of it is hard to shake.
0: Yeah, hey, by the way.
24: I'm still trying at this age, so I'll say that.
0: Yeah, good. By the way, Chase has moved over to East Nashville. He's like, "I'm going to come over to Donaldson and hang out." And I told you and I are Donaldson Hermitage guys. We don't want the East Nashville people come. We're good. I was like, "Chase, stay away." He's like, "Well, Mike Orger let me in." I'm like, "No, Mike and I are on the same team with this. You're not invited to Donaldson Hermitage."
24: No, we got our sign going up, a big lighted sign, fluorescent and lighted sign that says "Keep Out." hopefully we'll have that up at some point next week. And, you know, if it takes more than that, if it takes a toll gate, we'll do that.
0: Yeah.
24: But that's a step in the right direction.
1: Mike, can you settle something for me real quick? Obviously, you gave me the Rayon City Pass, the city pass to go through anytime I want or just stay there as long as I want. Joe says that was revoked. Can you guys kind of, you know, even this out real quick on the air?
24: Well, Joe and I are in two different political parties, and we both serve on the Rayon City Board of Council. But and I won't mention which party we're each on, but there's a big divide there. And right now, it's true. If one party allows something and the other one can contest it and get a stay of order, which we all know about that these days. So, yeah. If I were you, Dr. Crane, I'd just stay out just for a little bit until we can get this ironed out.
1: So I need an injunction that'll allow me to go through. Is that what I'm getting at?
24: Yes. You need to go to a local judge, find a friendly local judge. There are plenty of them that are friendly to Father Ryan. Not as many for DuPont, but plenty for Father Ryan. And you'll get what you're looking for.
0: There you go. Are you satisfied now?
1: I am. Thank you.
0: Mike, as always, thank you, man. I think the world of you. Great job, and we'll talk to you soon, buddy. Appreciate you.
24: All right, guys. Glad to be on with you.
0: All right, Mike Organ from the Tennessean. And again, he's seen the evolution of high school football through this. By the way, Nick Barris has texted me during all this. Nick, let me tell you what. And Nick's like, good for kids not playing football. On and Nick, I love you. But you know what the number one sport is for concussions? We've talked about this. The number one sport for concussions is, Dr. Crane?
1: Soccer?
0: Women's soccer has more concussions than any other, and it might be more like combined with everything else in women's soccer. I mean, they play violent, they play fast.
1: Heading the ball all the time.
0: Yeah, right. And so they're running into each other. I mean, it happens. So football, I get it. Look, I understand the concern, but I don't know a single person that played football that I know personally would have given that up.
1: So wait a minute. Given up. Nick Barris is saying he's glad that there's a lack of numbers. Is that what I'm gathering?
0: I don't think he's glad of numbers, but he says he understands why kids aren't playing football. And I get that. I understand that.
1: Back
0: right?
1: to your point in the first hour about playing high school football. And I will attest to this as well because I played it. I am so glad and I am fortunate enough to have played the sport. And obviously, it takes a little bit of extra money to play the sport. But I was able to build friendships that I would never get anywhere else.
0: Right.
1: I was able to build a brotherhood with. There are guys on that team that I'm still friends with to this day that were a single child family. Like, they're the only kid. And to know that they went into a football program where they had brothers to rely on. Now they can rely on those guys as you get older in life. I mean, that's the whole point of playing football, is to build these relationships that last a lifetime.
0: Yeah, and here's the thing. If you don't want to play, that's fine. But if you're playing, don't tell somebody you're dumb for playing. Just stop it. Right? As Greg Pogue has said so eloquently throughout the years, 3% of the people are against oxygen, right? They're going to bitch, they're going to moan, they're going to complain, whatever. If you're playing football, and I don't care what you think. Right? If you don't want to play, that's fine. I'm not going to say you should be playing football if you don't want to. I'm not that dad, right? I was almost that dad with my son when he said, I don't play football anymore. I'm like, are you happy doing that? All right, you're fine. But that's fine. But if you play football, I'm not going to walk up to Nick Frager and say, you're stupid. You're going to get CTE. You're dumb for look, man, let them play. If you want to play, let them play. Stop telling them not to play. If your mom says you're not playing, you're not playing. But if you're playing, I'm all about you. If you're not playing, I'm all about you. I love you either way.
1: Yeah, I had a blast playing. I was able to score a few touchdowns, able to, you know, deflect a few passes, sack the quarterback once or twice, which was great. And then, obviously, you know, Brad Moore and his son, Sage, has passed on. But our last game in McCauley, the playoff game, he told me through grade school all the way through high school, there's nobody else I would rather have played football with through these years. And I just cherish those moments to this day, especially those words, because they carry a lot of weight right now.
0: There you go. All right. Thank you, Nick Barris. There you go. You got us all upset. Are you happy, Nick? Are you happy? We had Mike Organon, who very well said everything, and now Nick brought us down. Nick, you're welcome to call and debate. We love you too, man. Healthy debates are good for us all. Healthy debates. There's no name calling. There's none of that stuff. Healthy debates are good for us all, except when it comes to talk about Lane Kiffin and how he's ruined college football. All right, we'll talk more about that coming up next. This is the Chase and Big Joe Show, brought to you by the Omni Nashville Hotel, 102.5 The Game.
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1: These are fun shows when we have healthy debates. There's no name calling. It's fun debates on the text line and everything else. You guys are just fantastic. We love this. Welcome back to the Chase and Big Joe Show. Chase is off today. He's on his way down to Georgia as TSU takes on the Bulldogs tomorrow. Greg Pogue on that call as well. So Chase will be back with us on Tuesday. And again, with the game blitz tonight coming your way, Dr. Crane, you're on the call of Lawson at Stratford, right?
2: Correct. Sideline on the docket there.
1: And that game starts, all Metro games been pushed back to 7:30 tonight when you're out in the boot. Connor Newt will have the 6 for you at 6. Till I guess he'll take it up till
2: pregame. Till 7. And then from 7 to 7:30, a little pregame action. Okay. And then 7:30 is a little kickoff.
1: And then we'll have the game blitz for you. 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So I really like the, again, we talk about the football, Austin P. Vandy, what's going on. Tennessee plays Furman. MTSU's got Murray State. But again, the focus right now is on LSU and Clemson. And if you're just not joining us, Clemson has now brought up that this contract, that if LSU, is it dressing or playing? Play, there's a fine line there. But if you're on the roster, I think you're, whether you play or not, Clemson's got a problem with them bringing back pro players.
2: That's why I brought up in Jake's show and now this show. Well, I didn't think it would come to this, but if it's down to that minute information, then Lane Kiffin has full right to dress these former professional, now collegiate players again. But if he plays them, I think that's the breach of contract. So I could see where you could have Dabo Swinney saying it's still a breach of contract dressing them because you're still trying to game plan for those players if they do play. But again, I don't know. This is absolutely a unknown answer by all means.
1: So Pat Forty put out this statement by the College Football Playoff Committee, issued statement in support of individual conferences concerning the return to college athletes with professional draft contract or roster ties. They're basically saying, hey, we're out of this. Is that what I'm gathering from the CFP? The College Football Playoff Committee is like, oh, we're staying out of this. You guys handle it. Is that what I got?
2: It seems like it. I mean, from what this quote says, and I'll read it for you if you'd like, Joe, it says, the CFP strongly supports the position and rules of individual conferences concerning the return of collegiate athletes and professional with the professional draft, contract, or roster ties. These conference rules are intended to protect the needs, interests, and integrity of the sport. The CFP believes a certain rules, clear rules should be followed so that the individual institution fielding FBS football teams know what will be expected of them, and so that the public can have a full confidence in the competitive integrity of the sport. Given the ongoing legal procedures or proceedings, will not be have further comment at the matter at hand.
1: So basically, they're saying it's up to you guys, but we strongly don't. We're not going to say this. Don't like what's going on at LSU.
2: Basically, they're using common sense, saying, "Look, if you're going to field these players, you're going to make our job a little bit tougher, and we're probably going to have to say you can't be included in the CFP."
1: All right, and so let's go back earlier. If you're just not joining us, we'd like to catch you up on all this stuff. The one that, Nick, you had it to me. I'm going to find it again because I am – what's your last name? Frazier? There it is on the text.
2: Thank you.
1: This is from Ross Dellinger. Clemson has notified LSU that playing former professional players on Saturday may breach the game contract between the schools for a copy of an email obtained by Yahoo Sports. I'm now on the line. I want Clemson to say we're not playing this.
2: Yeah.
1: Because this is going to cause immediate action across the board, and they're going to slam down and say, if you're gone and you can't come back. You're gone. You didn't make it in the pros. Your time is up. That's why I was like, you got 5 years to play for. Now it's like, you got five versus five. You know, get the hell out. Play the game. You had your time. Beat it. You're gone.
2: So you're gone. My thing in reading this, statement by the College Football Playoff from Pat Forty's Twitter, it states here, it says, these conference rules are intended to protect the needs, interests, and integrity of the sport. So if conferences have these breach of contracts, if Clemson's saying that LSU is breaching the contract, then does that mean the NCAA has some form of power to basically ban LSU from, or disqualifying them from this year's competition?
1: Remember, the NCAA does not have subpoena power.
2: Yeah.
1: There's
2: nothing in government involving. This is their rules, though, is what they're saying. Respecting the conference, and all these conferences are under the umbrella of the NCAA. You follow me here?
1: Gotcha.
2: I'm saying for the rules that are implemented by the conferences and the NCAA, that gives the NCAA a little bit of power to do what they want to do, and potentially putting LSU in the ringer of, look, you can't play this year, we're disqualifying you.
1: Okay. Yeah, I mean,
2: or so, just disqualifying them from the college football playoff.
1: Well, what if LSU's like, all right, we're going to find a judge, we're going to fight you on this, or we're going to take over. I mean, that's, now we've gotten the judges involved, the legal process, and we spent very little time talking about actual X's and O's on the game. Like,
2: here's the thing, though, Joe. Yeah. Even if these judges say yes to this, they can play whatever. The rules are stating... Oh, we're both saying it. I love it.
1: My back hurts.
2: Yeah, it's all right. The rules are stating it is the integrity of the sport. These rules are in place to keep the integrity of the sport
1: in
2: good shape. So with the law, the court getting involved with all this, it's not helping this. Obviously, we all know it's not helping the situation.
1: Right.
2: So there should be some form of a common sense line that you cannot cross.
1: Well, you're talking about common sense. That's the problem, because not a lot of people have the common sense which goes on. So that's what it is. And we will see what is happening with what goes on. But I'm like secretly like, cancel the game. Cancel the game tomorrow night. You know, don't let him have his way. Don't let him have his way. Cancel the game tomorrow night. I want to talk Murray State, MTSU. I'll talk Furman at Tennessee. Austin Peay at Vandy. Not a court proceeding that's going on because of what Lane Kiffin wants to do down in Baton Rouge. And I'm telling you, Clemson, Dabo has become like everybody's rooting for Clemson tomorrow night to win this game and go forward with this. Everybody.
2: I'm in camp of it. Give it to me. I want Dabo Swinney to win this game tomorrow night. And there was a tweet I saw. Hang on. There was a tweet I saw that I would just I sent it to you, actually. Let's see here. To Joe, last name Dubin. Gotcha there. Here it is. Chris Vianney, he quote tweeted this. He goes, if Dabo were to win, I tell you what, here in Clemson, South Carolina, we have our own NFL people, neighbors, family, and loved ones. If Dabo were to say that after a win, could you imagine?
1: All right.
2: He would be the absolute disciple of the Lord at that point for college football.
1: I'm looking forward. I mean, this the next 24 hours might be the most important 24 hours in the history of college football.
2: I agree.
1: No hyperbole. I'm telling you, the next 24 hours could be the most important 24 hours in the history of college football.
2: So I got a text, some personal texting from the one and only Greg Pogue. He says the NCAA has absolutely nothing to do with the college football playoff. I get that.
1: Right.
2: But the statement the college football playoff put out there, the integrity of the sport basically staying from the rules implemented by the conferences. Well, those rules from the conferences stem from where? The NCAA, correct?
1: Right.
2: That's what I'm saying. I'm saying, obviously, the NCAA has no power, subpoena power, like you're talking about government-wise, but these rules were in place from the NCAA originally. So if that is the case, these conferences have a little bit of power to say, hey, look, you're DQ'd from the season. Any win that goes towards you is going to go as a loss, and these teams that go against you that lose go to automatic win.
1: Why is Pogue texting you, not me? Well, which I'm fine with that.
2: You know,
1: I should just shut my mouth.
2: Greg and I, pretty cool. He's a cool dude.
1: Greg's on his way to Athens, Georgia. I hope he's eyes on the road, buddy, to do all that. All right, we'll take a break. We'll come back. We'll talk more about this. We're back to our question of the day. We're going to hit it for just a few moments. Our question of the day is, Dr. Crane and I are throwing a tailgate party. Chase is on his way to Athens as well for the Georgia game. Everybody's going but us, right? Well, that's fine. What do you bring into the tailgate, right? But what you bring to the tailgate defines you. 615-737-1025, 615-737-1025. Dr. Crane and I are having a tailgating party. You're bringing one item. What one item are you bringing? And this one item defines you. Back with more right here, 102.5 The Game.
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0: All right, welcome back to the Chase and Big Joe show. This has been a fun show, man. We're all over the place. All right, you got that? Thanks, Dr. Crane. All right, this is the Chase and Big Joe show. Welcome back. Oh, man, what a show. This is fun. These are fun shows. The debate, what's going on in Baton Rouge, great music, everything else that's going on there. So we'll do all that. I reread the quote from Chris Fanini you wrote about Dabo if they win that game. I mean, this is something else. So Clemson's on the way. They're flying over to Baton Rouge. They're in the air right now, I was reading. And so who knows what's going to happen. They'll be in Baton Rouge tonight. College game day's there. They're ready to roll. This is fun. I mean, this is – I never thought we would be at this point where in college football we're talking about what's going on tomorrow because of one guy, man. The guy is just a tornado everywhere he goes.
1: He just controls media, man. And I'm not saying controls media in a good way. I'm just saying in general, like, he has his own documentary now, the Lane Kiffin story or whatever that is on ESPN Plus. This guy was a walking destruction everywhere he went. USC, even Steve Sarkisian has talked about how Lane Kiffin is, you know, recruiting these NFL players. I don't know if you heard or saw any of this, but like
0: a little bit of it. Look, yeah.
1: I mean, Sarkisian's on the other side of it all, which is kind of crazy. These guys spent years together at USC, Alabama.
0: Yeah,
1: like it's wild that these guys at one point were colleagues and friends, and now they're just on the opposite sides of the spectrum.
0: Kiffin's never won. He might have won a conference championship at FAU. I don't remember. I think he might have won one.
1: Yeah, he was pretty successful at FAU.
0: But as far as the grander scale, the guy's never done anything, right? Al Davis fired him with the Raiders because he couldn't stand him. He was 1 year at Tennessee, was a nightmare, was terrible. And then USC fired him on the tarmac. Then he goes to the Saban rehabilitation program, comes back, goes to FAU, wins, goes to Ole Miss, and then if he just stayed at Ole Miss, man, I mean, and he can't use my dream job line anymore. Can't do it.
1: Was he a part of the USC national championship team with Pete Carroll?
0: He was.
1: Okay, so he has won something. Not as a head coach, though.
0: No, I'm head coach. Look, head coach.
1: Yeah.
0: Don't take credit for all that. He was part of the staff. Might have been 04, 05, well, out there in 06 maybe with USC, with Reggie Bush and Matt Leinart and those guys.
1: They're trying to go, what, back-to-back, right, or three times? Three times.
0: They won 03, 04, and then 05 when Vince Young ran all over their butt.
1: Yeah, so they're trying to go for a three-peat. Yeah,
0: yeah, which ain't going to happen anymore.
1: Mm.
0: 03, 04. And then 05 when Vince Young ran all over their butt.
1: Yeah, so they're trying to go for a three-peat. Yeah.
0: Which ain't going to happen anymore.
1: Mm-hmm.
0: Like Indiana might be great.

0: guy that follows up the guy. You know what I mean?
1: Isn't it weird how his brother just has the mannerisms, the look, everything of Alberto?
0: It is Alberto. Congratulations.
1: Thank you, John Crist. And then Fernando.
0: Yes.
1: Fernando and Alberto. Those are cool names, right?
0: And like, a vowel.
1: Like if you and me go up, if you and me go out in the town, right, and go to party, we're Fernando and Alberto. That's our names.
0: Why not Mario and Luigi?
1: Oh, man, that's a good one, too. That's a really good one. I don't know. Fernando, Alberto. Maybe we go out on a Friday and a Saturday night.
0: Okay.
1: Friday night, we're Thursday, we're Hans and Franz. Friday, we're Fernando and Alberto. Saturday, Mario and Luigi.
0: I like that.
1: I have to wear a mustache and give me a wig, curly-haired wig. We do all that and have some fun with that.
0: I mean, you're part Italian, so it works.
1: I am part Italian. Thank you.
0: How good's your accent?
1: I don't know. I could work on it. It'd be pretty good.
0: Try it real quick?
1: No, I'm not going to do that.
0: Okay.
1: No, I'll go out and sound like Bob Hope all night.
0: Hey, shout out to my cousins in Italy, by the way. They listen. This show is a pro global show.
1: What? Is there nothing better in Italy to listen to than this nonsense?
0: 6 hour difference. So when they're about to eat dinner, they pop on the show.
1: Is it about the red sauce?
0: No, they just listen to the show. They don't understand American sports that well. So like they listen to this and they get knowledgeable about it.
1: Aren't you going over there in a month?
0: Yeah, October the 5th.
1: You got a wedding or something?
0: Yeah, my cousin's getting married.
1: What's his name, Giuseppe?
0: No, it's actually they live in East Tennessee. So yeah, they're going over to Europe. It's actually cheaper to do it over there than here.
1: What's his name?
0: It's my cousin Haley. Yeah.
1: Okay. Is she marrying another Italian?
0: No, they're both from East Tennessee, Sweetwater and Athens, Tennessee area.
1: I know it well.
0: Yeah, so they're actually going to get married over in the Tuscan region.
1: Is she marrying an Italian?
0: No, not marrying an Italian at all.
1: Okay, now like what's her, does her mom and dad have an Italian name?
0: Yeah, my uncle Michael, yeah.
1: Like Michael Corleone?
0: Yes, Joe.
1: Okay, good. All right, we're going to take a break, come back, celebrity birthday, America's favorite segment. Celebrity birthdays. I get asked about this segment more than anything else that we do. It's that good of a segment. And then what day is it?
0: You know who can't have the game?
1: Huh?
0: You know who cannot have this game?
1: Steve Harvey.
0: Bingo.
1: He's asked about it. I'm like, we're not doing it, Steve.
0: He can be a guest.
1: Maybe more than lucky to be a guest, but you're not part of the show. You know, we need to get on Luke Combs. We need to get Luke on the show. Luke out in Dixon County or Charlotte, whatever it is over there. Big college football fan. Luke, I know you're listening. You're more than welcome to come in and be part of Celebrity Birthdays.
0: Or Big Earn.
1: Big Earn. Yeah, we'll take him. Yeah. But we'll go Luke's first. We'll get Luke. We'll figure out a way to find out Luke Combs. All right, without stalking him, which Dr. Crane does. All right, back with more. Yeah, they quit denying it. 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
8: 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DVD coming up next. The Six with Connor Newt at 6 o'clock tonight. And then the Metro Game of the Week, Lawson at Stratford. And then the Game Blitz with myself and Mr. Speaker Connor Newt will take you to midnight. 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We love Dalton and Dean over there. Thank you. And we also love our guest in studio, Connor Newt. Mr. Speaker, are you on air like 15 hours a day?
11: Feels like it, but I mean, grateful is an understatement, man. You just grind it away.
8: I love it.
11: It's not because of me. It's because of what goes on up above.
8: Attaboy.
11: Ain't me.
8: I give all credit to the good Lord. What's on the Six tonight?
11: That's a great question. I'll figure it out. See, probably football. I'll tell you that much.
8: That's okay. And I tell Dr. Crane earlier, you know, this LSU-Clemson thing, just keep refreshing your screen because I don't know what's going
11: to
8: happen.
11: Right. I mean, the news came out earlier today that Clemson's like trying to get out of the deal or whatever.
8: Allegedly, yeah.
11: Breach of a contract or something. It's just a wild story, but I honestly can't say I'm surprised with anything Lane Kiffin does at this point.
8: So. You're right. I can't. I mean, they gave him the keys to the car, and he's driving that car off a cliff. But that's the way it goes right now. All right, Dr. Crane, you ready?
12: Yes, sir.
8: Hit it, brother.
12: All right, first on the list, we have National Food Bank Day, followed by National Lazy Moms Day. So, shout out to the lazy moms, I guess.
8: No,
11: moms are lazy.
8: No moms are lazy.
12: It's what it says here, but we all know moms are angels. Continuing, National Leadership Day is today. National Macadamia Nut Day is today. I wonder if Mr. Peanut likes that. National Newspaper Carrier Day is today. National Spice Blend Day, National Wildlife Day, Wear Teal Day, the color teal that is. Let's see, some more on this list. National Chianti Day, Eat an Extra Dessert Day.
8: Wait, Chianti Day's today?
12: Chianti, yes.
8: And who likes Chianti?
12: Who's that?
8: Hannibal Lecter. Big fan. Big fan of census takers and Chianti. Hannibal Lecter is.
12: Okay.
8: If you know the joke, you know.
12: Continuing, College Colors Day is today and Bring Your Manners to Work Day.
8: Bring Your Manners to Work Day. All right. Can you effort Hannibal Lecter, see if he's we can get him on the
12: air? I don't know. I think he had a new number.
8: He'd like some of your food. All right, let's bring in Mr. Speaker. Now, this is going to be a battle between Connor and Nick. Dr. Crane's had a rough week because Chase has wiped the floor with him, so
11: he'll get me today.
8: Here we go.
11: I suck at celebrity birthdays.
8: All right. Hey, listen, you're already negative. You ain't even started.
11: You're right.
8: All right, we got this. You're going to go first. Mr. Speaker. How does professional golfer Ray Floyd, how does Ray Floyd today?
12: 53. 70.
8: 84. Pretty close. Dr. Very Crane, close. How does former Tennessee Titans defensive coordinator Dean Pease, who, by the way, one day I want to find out why he left. Something happened between him and Vrabel. Because he's like, I'm retired. And then a week later, hey, I'm the DC for the Falcons.
12: Showed up on Arthur Smith's staff. Yeah. Interesting.
8: Right?
12: Dean Pease is 82.
11: 70.
8: 77. Mr. Speaker, Tom Watson, one of the best golfers of all time. Tom Watson.
11: Mm. 76.
12: 80.
8: 77. Mr. Speaker's up 1-0. Dr. Crane, how old is former NHL player John Van Breesbrook? Van Breesbrook.
12: Let's go with 52.
11: 48.
8: 63. Connor, Mr. Speaker, Mike Piazza.
11: Ah, Mets legend. 50.
12: Mike Piazza is 56.
8: 58. You got one. Tied at one. Dr. Crane, how old is... Very funny, man. Damon Wayans.
12: 53.
11: 57.
8: 66. Pretty close there. Actor Connor from... he is from Yellowstone, Wes Bentley.
11: 48.
12: 40.
8: He is 48 exactly.
11: Mm.
8: Mr. Speaker, up 3-1. Dr. Crane, you better get this. How old is Beyonce?
12: Queen Bee, as they call her. She is... I'm going to go 52.
11: I'll go 50.
8: 44. Huh. Connor, Whitney Cummings, the very funny Whitney Cummings.
11: 60.
12: 53.
8: 44. All right, lightning round. Here we go. Dr. Crane, how old is singer Meryl Bubba Knight of Gladys Knight and the Pips? Do you even know who they are?
12: I've heard of them.
8: They're very good. You should know them.
12: Let's go 71.
11: 66.
8: 84. Connor, how old is... I don't know any of these people. Oh, DJ, music producer Mark Ronson. Didn't he do something with Bruno Mars, maybe?
11: That was Uptown Funk. He is 44.
12: 42.
8: 51. Dr. Crane, you're down 3-1. We're running out of time here. Dr. Crane, how old is comedian Kyle Mooney, who's on SNL?
12: 48.
11: He's funny. I like him. 41.
8: 42. Come, Mr. Speaker's up 4-1. Mr. Speaker, how old is Washington from Welcome Back, Kotter? Actor Lawrence Hilton Jacobs. How old is he?
11: 85.
12: Mr. Kotter, Mr. Kotter, let's go...
8: 83. 73. And Dr. Crane, your last shot, actress Judith Ivey.
12: And what was she in?
8: Was she in Who's the Boss, maybe?
12: Okay, let's go with 62.
11: 57.
8: 75. With that, Connor wins 4-1. Well done, Connor.
12: Well done.
11: Thank you. Thank you.
8: Nick loses. Nick is the Washington Generals of celebrity birthdays.
12: I will award you this nice piston cup. There you go.
11: Yeah, that's well, right.
8: What'd you say? Your mouth? What was it?
12: Oh, it's the Disney championship from Cars.
8: Okay. The piston cup.
12: Yeah.
8: That's what I thought you said something else.
11: He did what in the cup?
12: No. Right. He did what in this cup?
8: Okay. Well, we're going to skip by that. Connor, thank you. I'll see you on the game list tonight, brother. Appreciate
11: thank you.
8: You.
11: It's the best day of the week. Let's
8: Connor,
11: do it.
8: Connor is Regis Philbin. He's on like, you know, Regis was... I think Regis Philbin has the record for most hours or time spent on TV throughout history. I mean, I think he's and Connor's second.
12: I love it. Regis is the man. Was the man. Still is the man.
8: Forever be a man, right? All right. Dr. Crane, what did we learn today?
12: We learned that LSU are a bunch of scumbags when it comes to college football.
8: Just Lane Kiffin.
12: Just Lane, sorry.
8: Good Lord.
12: I'm sorry. I'm very frustrated. And the UNC program is in shambles. So
8: it is in shambles. Hey, thanks for all the interaction. We really appreciate you guys and gals on the text line. Look, it's the weekend here. It's our message we send out every day after every show to the guys out there. We know that we love you guys. You're doing a great job. And listen, this weekend, Do something for yourself. Go to the games. There's a lot of great concerts happening. Get out and about, right, and talk to people. And I know sometimes you don't feel like talking to people, but get off the couch, go out, and know people that love you. Again, I tell you all the time, you still have not met all the people who are going to love you. And that includes us here at 102.5 The Game. We love you guys so much. Go to therapy. Please go to therapy. 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And know how much we truly love you. 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All right, have a great weekend, everybody. 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
11: D-Mace, Vingan, and Donick, 102.5 The Game. Willie Donick, Derek Mason, Adam Vingan, and Connor Newt here with you. We hope you are having a wonderful day. Labor Day weekend is just around the corner. And folks, we made it through the rain or the blistering heat because it's actually college football season. NFL week one, less than 1 week away. We made it. Congratulations, you did it. Give yourself a pat on the back. But we have to begin today's show. Derek Mason needs to answer for something, and he needs to do it now. You know on this show, we've got a little SEC-Big Ten rivalry. Willie Donick, proud alum of an SEC school. Connor Newt, big fan of an SEC school. Derek Mason, proud alum of a Big Ten school. I'm just here for the vibes. But I typically side with Derek Mason on the SEC versus Big Ten argument because I think the SEC is moving the goalpost when it cries over the depth of the SEC. Derek Mason, the Big Ten is your account. You must answer for what happened last night in Piscataway, New Jersey, where the Big Ten's Rutgers Scarlet Knights, a 29.5-point favorite at home, lost to UMass by 16. Your thoughts. Explain yourself.
27: Hey,
11: defend
27: happens.
11: The Big Ten.
27: It happens. There's no defense to that. They're trash. So, I mean, they're the rut. Not Rutgers. They're the rut. It was embarrassing, I know, for their program. But, I mean, they're like, they're that fifth cousin. Yeah, fifth generation, like you really don't hang around them, but they come to family, you know, family outings and stuff, but that's the only time you really talk to them. That's what Rutgers is. You really, it's like, okay, yeah, all right, whatever, let's keep moving. But there's no defense to that. I watched that game and it was embarrassing. A quarterback was embarrassing. The defense was embarrassing. Everything was embarrassing about that game. And I know they made, what did the score end up being?
11: 37-21. Yeah,
27: at least they
28: mean you didn't watch until the end of the game?
27: No. Why was I going to watch that to the end of the game? I don't know. The coach, he may be coaching the right place. He may be at the right, because they made several bonehead moves that you were just like, what are you doing? Like, you just ran that play. Barely got it. Now you're trying to run it again? What do you think they're going to do? You didn't try to outwit no one in that game. No one. You outwitted yourself, meaning Rutgers. That was just, and I've seen, but let's not make it seem, and you see how quickly I'm about to turn this. Let's not make it seem like the SEC don't lose to, you know.
11: Hold on a
27: bad
11: minute.
27: Bad teams. I'm just saying.
28: 29.5
27: points. Okay. I'm just saying.
11: Okay.
27: It don't have to be a 29 point.
11: Timeout. Let me give you some, quote-unquote, highlights of UMass's win against Rutgers. UMass was a 29.5-point underdog at kickoff.
27: Mm-hmm.
11: The Minutemen went 0-12 in 2025.
28: That's mm-hmm. unbelievable.
11: The UMass Minutemen had the longest active losing streak in FBS at 16 games. It was UMass's first win versus an FBS school since 2023. It was UMass's first win versus a current power conference school since 1978. So don't drag the SEC into this. I'm usually on your side.
27: Hey, I'm just trying to.
11: It's
27: embarrassing. I'm just trying to be like, you know, I'm trying to be like everybody else in the world. I got to draw somebody in. You on me, so I got to draw somebody
1: Rutgers
27: in.
1: Rutgers was just doing their duty for the Big Ten.
27: It wasn't for the Big Ten.
1: Yeah, it was. Just to be a nice.
27: That was on their own volition.
1: A nice quasi bye week, so Ohio State and Michigan and Oregon and the top teams in the league can have a nice, smooth road to the playoffs. That's how the Big Ten rolls. They got five or six teams at the bottom of the league that are nice, easy Saturdays. Setting up perfect.
11: I'm old enough to
1: remember.
11: You don't
1: get those in the SEC.
11: I'm old enough to remember when some Tennessee fans were dying for Greg Schiano to be the head coach of the Vols. And now Greg Schiano...
27: Come on. Okay.
11: Oversaw that performance last night for Rutgers.
27: I mean, they ain't like, and I don't want to get on Vandy, but Vandy lost to Georgia State.
1: Yeah, but they weren't favored by 30 points.
27: They were favored by, I don't know, 15, 20.
1: Yeah, but they were 2-10 the year before.
27: I don't care. It's the SEC team.
1: That was a bad loss.
27: Vandy,
1: but they lost in the last second.
27: No, it doesn't matter. You lost. Vandy, you are catching strays, and I apologize for it, okay? Clark Lee, please don't hate me for it. But I'm trying to get out of this corner that I'm in, okay?
1: You're desperate.
27: I'm desperate
1: now. You got to do what you got to do.
27: I'm desperate, coach. But yeah, how about South Carolina? They lost to an FCS team before. Florida in 2003. See, I'm just bringing up
1: course,
27: all this stuff.
1: Of course.
27: Yeah, but I understand,
1: but
27: Rutgers.
1: That is bad.
27: I get it. It is bad. I'm thinking like, man, I should have picked that game.
1: I know. Nobody thought about it. And also, speaking of underdogs, Deion and the Buffaloes.
27: That was a good game last night.
1: Great
27: defense,
1: win for them.
27: Man, goodness. That quarterback is young and, whew, it was tough for him. But that defense held up pretty much the whole game. So. But, yeah, Rutgers.
1: A couple of underdogs won last night.
27: Are we going to excommunicate Rutgers?
1: Are you starting Scarlet Knight?
27: Yes, I'm going to start. Hashtag. Excommunicate Rutgers.
11: Hashtag get the rut out.
27: Mm-hmm. There you go.
11: Michael and Madison says, let's not forget that Rutgers quite literally invented football, too.
27: Yeah, how are you going to invent something and then be the worst at it? Like, seriously.
1: That's bad. That's not good.
27: Caleb said, why did we even take Rutgers in the Big Ten?
11: When did Rutgers join the Big Ten? Because I went
1: just
11: to your...
1: Just a few years ago.
27: It wasn't that long.
11: Okay, because I went to your college football reference page. Mm-hmm. You never faced Rutgers.
27: Yeah, I never played Rutgers. Rutgers wasn't in the conference when I played.
1: And Greg Schiano had a great run with Rutgers.
11: The first time.
27: Yes.
1: When they were not in the Big Ten. They were in the Big East. And they did get it going there, which I think was the stepping stone for eventually them getting to the Big Ten to try to get the, quote, New York area market. That was the only reason that the Big Ten took them to widen the footprint. And that for that purpose, it's good. But, yeah, I wonder what their record is in Big Ten play since they got into the league.
11: If you give me a moment,
27: I can find it.
11: Caleb says, I don't know who besides John Curry. I don't know anyone besides John Curry who wanted Greg Schiano to be the coach of Tennessee, LOL.
27: Hmm.
1: Peyton Manning did.
27: Peyton Manning?
2: Kirk Herbstreit
1: did. Yeah. They publicly said, hey, great hire. When Greg Schiano was announced, reported as the next guy. Mm-hmm. And Derek, I think you were doing the show.
27: Yes.
1: With us at the time. I think it was you, me, and Darren. Mm-hmm. 3D, if you will, as opposed to DVD, in these iterations of our show.
27: We went from 3D to DVD.
1: It's like this timeline, like, where was I? What year? But that was an unbelievable run.
27: Yes.
1: Like, the whole, they sort of float out there that Schiano's going to get it. Peyton Manning's like, good hire. All right, way to go. I've worked with Schiano. He's good. Kirk Herbstreit echoes it. And then the next thing you know, they're painting the rock, and they're going, Schiano was at Penn State. Oh, my goodness. We can't let this happen. And then they tried to hire three or four other coaches who turned them down, and they ended up with Jeremy Pruitt.
27: There you go.
1: We know what happened from there.
11: Now, I don't have the total record, but I will quickly run through Rutgers' Big Ten record since joining the Big Ten in 2014. And I'll start from 2014 up to 2025. 3-5, 1-7, 0-9, 3-6, 0-9, 0-9, 3-6, 2-7, 1-8, 3-6, 4-5, 2-7.
27: Why did we take them? Why did we take? Like,
1: I'd also love to go through the wins of who the wins are against.
27: What prompted them to take Rutgers. Like, oh, we
1: the New York
27: take...
1: market. That's all it was. Just for recruiting. For TV.
27: Recruiting too.
1: Maybe.
27: Man.
2: Last year, Rutgers in the Big Ten defeated Purdue and Maryland.
1: Right. Two of the doormats.
2: Two of the fellow doormats. Yeah.
27: Well,
1: somebody had to win.
27: Yeah, somebody had to. I'm like, again, Rutgers.
1: The depth. The depth.
27: Okay, what happened to Arkansas last year, okay? Arkansas was bad.
1: Let's line them up against Rutgers.
2: Let's not do this whataboutism, Derek Mason.
27: They
2: you got to wear this
27: would,
2: one,
27: Arkansas,
2: my friend.
27: Like,
2: we'll play
27: they
2: them.
27: Would, they would
2: line up any place, anytime.
27: They would
2: we'll
27: definitely
2: play them.
27: Beat Rutgers. They would. Yes. Innsworth would beat Rutgers right about now.
2: Oh, don't do that.
27: No. You didn't watch the game.
2: Of course I didn't watch the game.
27: That quarterback couldn't hit the broadside of a barn, man. It was bad.
2: Well,
27: it was bad.
2: It's a bad look. It's a bad
27: yeah,
2: look
27: it is.
2: For God, your Big Ten.
27: That's what they're going to continue screaming at now. The depth. Just because Rutgers. Like, Rutgers, we knew what the bottom team anyway.
2: Well, if an SEC bottom feeder embarrasses itself the way Rutgers did last night, we'll talk about it then.
27: Okay. All
2: but right. we haven't seen that yet.
1: But this is beautiful for my case for the SEC. And when I'm squawking about all of this during the season with the new 9-game conference schedule, this is perfect. I will
27: exactly.
1: Exhibit A is going to be the Rutgers Scarlet Knights.
6: It's going to be
1: Thank
6: even better
1: you,
6: when we go
1: Rutgers.
6: 16-0 this weekend.
27: Oh my goodness.
1: Let's go to Piscataway. You know, I'll be referencing that.
27: Oh man, damn you Rutgers.
2: But speaking of the SEC.
27: Yes.
2: Last night in Louisiana. Common sense did not
1: prevail. Somebody's got to make a movie out of this.
27: Yes.
2: Well, I was thinking about this earlier. I've come to realize that The Waterboy was a documentary and not a comedy film starring Adam Sandler. It was a documentary because I know that Louisiana is a proud member of the United States of America, just like the state of Tennessee and many others. But it might as well be a completely different world. Reading from The Athletic, tensions in the legal standoff between LSU and the SEC spiked Thursday when a Louisiana judge cleared the way for a pair of former NFL signees to play for the Tigers mere hours after the conference sued one of its charter members. And I've had to basically go to night school to learn about all of this legal stuff, but you guys tell me if I have it down. Mm-hmm. So at the moment, these recently, professional players can play for LSU. They are allowed under this ruling to be on the roster, which I believe has to be determined by the end of the day, and they can play tomorrow against Clemson. However, the risk is the SEC's lawsuit against LSU hasn't been decided yet. So if LSU plays those players and the SEC wins its lawsuit, LSU runs the risk of all of those sanctions the SEC was talking about, like the half-season ban for the coach and the big fine. Do I have it down?
1: I think pretty close. Yes. I think what the SEC's angle was, that the backup plan, which is now plan A, was to win yesterday,
27: yes.
1: Which that didn't happen on the home field advantage in the Bayou. How about the line by the guy? Like a cold cup of gumbo.
2: The SEC was served a cold cup of gumbo.
27: They're just mushing it in the SEC face right about now. They're just like, here, take this.
1: And what was the line from the governor about the children? You're going to deprive the children.
2: Well, I believe, if I'm not mistaken, the lawyer who had the line about
1: the
2: cold cup of gumbo was the same lawyer who said to Greg Sankey, how will you deny these children the opportunity to play college football? These 22-year-old professional children.
1: I think this is like a Lifetime movie, D-Mates.
27: Oh, absolutely. I can't wait to see it.
1: Christmas in the Bayou.
27: And the you already named it.
1: Right.
27: I love it.
1: And the lead-up is this whole thing, the LSU football season starting with this and leading to Christmas Eve with Lane Kiffin and eggnog and festive.
2: Who plays Lane Kiffin in this?
27: Ooh.
6: Lacey Chabert.
2: Well, she'd be in the movie. She wouldn't play Lane Kiffin. She's in every Lifetime or Hallmark movie. But who would play Lane Kiffin? That's a good question.
1: Good question.
2: But, Willie, you also sent me this earlier from Ross Dellinger of Yahoo. Clemson has notified LSU that playing former professional players on Saturday may breach the game contract between the schools, per a copy of an email obtained by Yahoo Sports. However, Clemson intends to play the game and is not seeking financial damages.
1: So, plan A was obviously to win the hearing. They didn't do that. But I think they've been prepared. The league has, along with the backing of not only everybody in the SEC, but also the other Power Four leagues. Mm-hmm. They've all said in unison, we don't think these guys should be able to play. So I think the argument is, you may have this, but we make the rules in our league. We're not saying he can't play, these kids can't play, these children can't play college football. They just can't play in our league because we make the rules in our league. And if you don't like it, you're subject to the penalties that our league has decided. Mm-hmm. And if you want to sue at that point, go ahead. And meanwhile, we're going to sue you because we feel like you orchestrated this whole thing. And I don't know where it goes from there, but there is a countersuit that the league is hitting with LSU. So they're trying to leverage and gang up and basically pin LSU down, saying, do you really want to rock the boat for these players, this small group of players, when everybody else agrees? Mm-hmm. I mean, everybody else in the SEC and the Power Four, that this is where they're drawing the line.
27: Well, the SEC is just getting their darts ready to throw at Lane and LSU right about now. I think they knew that the injunction was going to be upheld. That's why they quickly decided to go to court on their behalf of maintaining the laws or being able to change some of the laws or implement some of the laws within, you know, just the SEC period, their governing laws. So they did that preemptively because they knew more than likely that LSU was going to win the case. So now they're daring him. Go ahead and play it. And this is where, you know, does Lane Kiffin really care about the players he's coaching? Or is it just about Lane Kiffin and this stubbornness? And he's convinced everybody else around him, meaning athletic director and everybody else, that this is the right thing to do. You can't possibly think this is the right thing to do now. And what you're hoping now is that whatever judge is overseeing the SEC's complaint, that judge, you know, don't agree with the SEC. And then there's no stopping Lane, period. But I think they will disagree with Lane, but then it's up to Lane and LSU to determine whether this is worth jeopardizing the season for your seniors. You know, because it would affect them more because they are right. The guys
1: that's the risk.
27: They only have one season left. So are you going to risk two backups for guys that have been here with you from day one? It's just completely idiotic to me.
1: Well, and honestly, I was thinking about this. I really wish that the Big Ten had rallied like this as a league when the scandal was happening with the sign stealing. That's what I thought should have happened because everybody in the league turned the guy in. Mm-hmm. And then the league said, oh, that's too bad. Let's suspend Jim Harbaugh for a couple games. Like, there wasn't nearly the rallying of, we're the Big Ten. You don't do this in the Big Ten. There are repercussions. And so basically Michigan got away with it. But I do admire, better late than never anyway, the SEC's willingness to say, if you want to fight it, and take it all the way. All right, game on. Because this could take years before mm-hmm. we really get the final verdict, if you really want to go there. But this is over something that everybody agrees on.
27: But
1: except
27: LSU?
1: For one guy. One guy. It's one guy. It's Lane Kiffin that he's alone on the island.
2: It should be a fascinating game tomorrow night in Baton Rouge. Clemson at LSU, 6:30, ABC. The Tigers. The LSU Tigers, I forgot both of them are Tigers. The LSU Tigers are favored by 10 points, 615-737-1025. One texter says Greg Kinnear for Lane Kiffin. So if you have your suggestions
1: good
2: for
1: call.
2: Who should play Lane Kiffin.
27: There we go.
1: A little older. Greg's a little older. Yes. Like a 1999 Greg Kinnear might be good.
2: We'll take your suggestions for who would play Lane Kiffin in the Lifetime movie about this whole saga. 615-737-1025. All right, coming up next, a topic that we meant to get to yesterday. The Las Vegas Raiders are taking a step that hasn't been done in the NFL in almost 10 years. We'll discuss that coming up next. 615-737-1025. Today, the Nashville Sounds take on Louisville at First Horizon Park. 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
9: I'm Fox 17 meteorologist Greg Bobis. Our forecast taking us into the upper 90s. We'll feel even hotter, though. Heat advisory in effect until 8 p.m. on your Saturday. This afternoon, we'll feel as hot as 110 degrees right in the middle of the day. There's a smallest chance there could be a brief pop-up shower.
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2: D-Mace, Bingen, and Donick, 102.5 The Game. Willie Donick, Derek Mason, Adam Bingen here with you. A lot of different suggestions for the actor who should play Lane Kiffin in the Lifetime movie of LSU versus the SEC. Multiple texters suggesting Daniel Tosh. And Daniel Tosh does resemble Lane Kiffin. There is some resemblance there.
27: You know who would be a good one? Glenn Powell. I think he would be perfect.
2: That's an interesting one.
27: Perfect for Lane Kiffin.
14: I'd go Steve Zahn. That's who I'd go with.
15: Okay. I'm going to nominate Josh Hartnett.
2: Okay.
15: I think he's got enough of a look. He could play that type of character.
2: Okay.
27: We like that.
1: I think there's options for the Lifetime Network.
27: Oh, absolutely.
1: The Hallmark Channel, whoever wants to carry this film. Christmas in the Bayou.
27: You already got it named and everything. Let's go with it, Willie. Let's put a budget together and get this movie going.
2: We'll workshop the title. I feel like we can.
27: I like that title.
2: I feel like we can come up with a punnier title for this film.
1: Okay. Let's throw it out to our listeners.
2: Okay. One texter, Jason, says Daniel Tosh should play Lane Kiffin in the Lifetime movie. One texter says Adam Sandler should play Lane Kiffin. Caleb says a blonde Daniel Tosh would be all time. One texter says Will Ferrell. Wes in Clarksville says Billy Bob Thornton. Another texter just said Owen Wilson.
27: Nah.
1: Maybe.
27: I can't see him on.
2: Well, like, is the Madden movie out? The one that Nicolas Cage is playing John Madden? Is that out?
28: Not yet.
2: Okay. I also heard it's going like direct to streaming. It's not actually being released in theaters, if I'm not mistaken, which is never a good sign. But I'm not sure how much Nicolas Cage looks like John Madden. So I don't know if the person playing Lane Kiffin needs to look like Lane Kiffin. So
1: loosely.
2: Yeah.
1: Probably loosely.
27: Well, they may try to make him with, you know, AI and all this other stuff. They may get it as close as
2: prosthetics
27: they possibly
2: can. And all that stuff.
1: Do some things.
27: Exactly.
2: Yes. So I meant to get to this yesterday. The Las Vegas Raiders are taking the rare step of not immediately starting the number one overall pick at quarterback. Fernando Mendoza will not be the starting quarterback for the Raiders in week one. It will be Kirk Cousins. As ESPN notes, Mendoza will be the first quarterback drafted with the first overall pick to not start in week one since Baker Mayfield in 2018. Back then, Mayfield playing for the Browns didn't start until week four after Tyrod Taylor started the first three games that season. So that ends a streak of, I believe, six consecutive number one overall pick quarterbacks who started their team's first game as a rookie. Kyler Murray, Joe Burrow, Trevor Lawrence, Bryce Young, Caleb Williams, and of course, Cam Ward. One, I'm interested to see, Willie, how long Cousins actually starts before Mendoza takes over. And two, I'm wondering if this is just a blip on the radar, so to speak, or if other teams might start doing what the Raiders are doing, not starting the number one overall pick immediately, which has been the trend.
1: Yeah, I'm actually surprised more teams haven't done it here recently. I think sometimes there is undue pressure or narrative just because, like, other teams have done it. You feel like you should do it. And I think it's got to be a more calculated decision based on the specifics. For example, if Cousins were, for some reason, on the Titans last year, I think it would have been a lot easier to make the argument here in this town. Hey, start Cousins for a couple games. I think you would have had that a lot. That would have been a big debate on our show. But because they had Brandon Allen, there really wasn't any argument. Nobody wanted to see Brandon Allen start, even if that was the better way specifically for Cam Ward to go. We still talked about it, that why should it just be understood that you're putting him in day one before you even know whether he's going to be ready or not, and before you really know how crazy the environment's going to be. Now, they live to tell about it because Cam Ward, I thought, did a good job of just surviving week in and week out. If they could do it over again, knowing what they know now, maybe it would have been good to sit Cam, even if it was just for three or four games before they put him in there, because they would have had a better feel for their lineup, etc.
2: I'm glad you brought up the backup situation, because I was curious, I went and looked at the backup quarterbacks for the six consecutive number one overall pick quarterbacks who started game one of their rookie seasons. Kyler Murray had Brett Hundley. Joe Burrow had Brandon Allen. Trevor Lawrence had C.J. Beathard. Bryce Young had Andy Dalton. Caleb Williams had Tyson Bagent. And Cam Ward also had Brandon Allen. I'm wondering, Derek, there aren't too many, I was going to say, professional backups. But what I mean by that is Kirk Cousins is the rare backup who has extensive starting experience. Your friend Joe Flacco also qualifies a backup quarterback at this stage of his career with extensive starting experience. There aren't too many of those quarterbacks out there in general, but also who probably are willing to be a backup. So that's why you have Brandon Allen backing up Joe Burrow and Cam Ward, or Brett Hundley backing up Kyler Murray, or C.J. Beathard backing up Trevor Lawrence. I wonder if it's because of the dearth of backup quarterbacks such as Kirk Cousins and Joe Flacco that teams feel the need to start their quarterbacks immediately, number one overall.
27: I guess when you have a guy with extensive experience, and not just experience, but guys that have played well, whether it be Joe Flacco or obviously Kirk Cousins in a situation, then you got to look at it, you know, from that standpoint of, you know, I'm thinking about the long-term benefits for my quarterback. With the Raiders, I think is unique because they got a Tom Brady that set. So he understands the sort of the advantage of sitting and learning and understanding, especially when you're sitting behind a guy that still is playing good football, but he's more so getting ready to leave the league than not. And he's not a long-term solution. We know that Mendoza is the long-term solution. Not only do you have Tom Brady as one of the owners, minority owners, you have Mike McCoy. He just came from a situation like this. You know, so what, and he was probably screaming like, hey, listen, the kids, he's okay, but I just don't think he's ready. And we're not a team that's in a position to, you know, oh, this guy needs to play in order for us to win. No, he doesn't. And if you don't feel that he's ready, you have the time. Now, if Tom Brady wasn't there, maybe it'd be a different story. And Mike McCoy, maybe it'd be a different story. But I think when it comes to the quarterback and the quarterback only, really, I think that's where Tom has the most influence. And we talked, a lot of people raved about Mendoza that first preseason game. But we didn't hear anything after the second preseason game. You know, want to know why? Because he didn't play well. He just didn't play as good as he did the first game. And they saw it. The Vegas Raiders saw it. And they said, you know what? We ain't going to put this kid in that situation. No, because we're in it. We're playing the long game, not the short game. And having Brady as one of your owners, I mean, hey, listen, you can afford. You're going to look to him and you're going to value his opinion more than anybody else's.
2: I just wonder, Willie, if this works for the Raiders, if Kirk Cousins starts the season and Mendoza maybe comes in halfway through the year and he does well, if other teams who could be in position to draft a quarterback number one overall, I wonder if those teams will start thinking to themselves, maybe we should try something different than what other teams have been doing lately.
1: I'll refer to a study that we did prior to last year as we were debating this very subject with Ward about the track record of teams that sat guys for a year, teams that put the guys in day one, and then there was a third category, and that was wait a certain amount of games before inserting the rookie quarterback, whether it just be 5 games, 7 games, something like that. That middle group scored better than the group that was thrown in there from day one. So I think history has proven, based on the numbers, that it is better to sit your quarterback and let him watch for even a short period of time. There is a benefit there, at least if history shows us anything.
27: Well, I mean, with this situation, I think there you got to delineate from when you say history, because we know how it once was, no matter what, you know, back in the day, even 20 years ago, 25 years ago, quarterbacks were sitting. In today's age, it's hard, even in college, it's hard to sit a guy that you believe have talent.
1: Yeah.
27: Whether he's a 5-star going into a university or he's the number one pick. In today's football, I think it's almost that pressure that you have to play him. So
1: there are pressures, no question about it. And the more people do it, the more that pressure comes up.
27: Yeah.
1: But that's why you study history. You have to stand your ground, I think, if you're management, even if like ownership is pushing it. Sometimes I think it's like you want to see it happen. And I think the other dynamic, and I heard this last year a lot from the Titans brass, it's like you don't want to publicly at all even hint that you may not believe in the guy. Like they go beyond the brink of, We believe in him, so he's going to be in there because we got confidence in him. We did this right. He's the man. He's going to make it. And so you don't want to, like, rock the boat at all. And it's gone further away from, well, if he's the starter, let him win the job. When he wins the job, he'll be in there. I don't think that was the case with Cam Ward. It was basically from day one, he's our man. We're going to give him all the reps. Let's go. And there's benefit to that way of doing it. But also, you're throwing him into the fire, and we saw what happened.
27: But in the Titans situation, I think it was this sense of, I don't know, maybe they thought they had a team ready to compete, so they throw Cam Ward in there, and they figure the team is, you know, strong enough to sort of cover his mistakes if he does, or his growing pains as a quarterback.
1: How does that look in hindsight?
27: Yeah, that's what I'm saying. But it wasn't. And maybe Oakland feel, we don't have a team that can support our young quarterback right now.
1: And it's interesting because you've been saying all along, you know, that the support of a good running game helps. Mm-hmm. And they do have the running back that they drafted to be that guy in Ashton Jeanty. And yet they still are making this decision. They got Brock Bowers, who would be a great security blanket, target, talented guy that is going to win matchups that you can go to. I don't think it'll be that long before Mendoza gets in there for one reason or another. But I think the Raiders are making the right decision, if you ask me.
2: I can only imagine the reaction if Mendoza comes in later in the season and lights it up. The Titans should have sacked Cam Ward.
1: Well, you know who else did it last year? Brian Daboll and the Giants with Dart. They didn't start Jackson Dart day one.
2: No, they did not.
27: And that didn't help.
2: Well, they tried out there? Russell Wilson?
27: Yep.
1: For a few weeks, yeah.
2: Ugh.
1: And they had Jameis Winston on the roster, too. But I don't know how much that did or didn't help Dart. But I think we can point to stretches of success that Dart had within games, even games that they lost, where he flashed promise, right?
27: I think Cam had those same throws or passes.
1: Well,
27: that we thought
1: flickers,
27: that,
1: flickers. But give me, what was his best game?
27: I don't know what
1: Dart's best games and Cam's best.
27: I don't
1: game.
27: Know how it looked for Dart because I wasn't watching Dart.
1: Yeah,
27: but I do remember plays or series where it's Cam flashed, but it wasn't long. He flashed.
1: Yeah, and really.
27: But I'm sure it was the same way with Dart. Maybe they helped Dart because had he played at the beginning of the year, he would have been out because of the concussion.
1: Maybe so.
27: Yeah, so they could have helped him.
2: In terms of yardage, his best game was 283 yards, three touchdowns, one interception, plus one rushing touchdown. So he had a four touchdown day.
1: That was Dart?
2: Yes, against the Broncos.
1: Against the Broncos?
2: Yes.
1: Mm-hmm. Oh, that was the game that they completely gagged. They had the lead at Mile High Stadium and miraculously lost. It was an incredible comeback by the Broncos. So, see, that's what I'm talking about. I don't think Cam had a day like that that was good enough.
2: I feel like the game we look at for Cam Ward as his quote-unquote best game, this is the game I tend to go back to, the loss at home to Seattle. He was 28 of 42 for 256 yards and one touchdown. He also ran for a touchdown as well. I feel like that was the game that most people consider to be his best game.
1: Okay, and I would love for people to nominate other things, but if that's the best game, that's kind of my point.
27: But I don't remember them on
1: the verge of beating the Seahawks in that game.
27: But you just pointed out the only one game, the best game that Dart has, so those were like flashes. And all I'm saying is that, yes, Cam did show. It wasn't consistent by no means, but he did. If you're asking, well, those flashes, well, he did at times show those flashes. That's what keeps them enamored by, you know, his ability to play the position.
2: 615-737-1025. The Raiders not starting number one overall pick Fernando Mendoza. The first time the number one overall pick at quarterback won't start his team's first game of his rookie year since Baker Mayfield in 2018. 615-737-1025. We'll take your reaction, plus some other news about a recently departed, not in terms of like leaving the world, but recently departed Nashville quarterback. 615-737-1025. 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
3: 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Lindenwood topped Charleston Southern in the conference opener for both teams last Thursday. The big play of the game came just before halftime when Isaac Edwards intercepted a pass and raced 85 yards for a touchdown in a game that the Lions would eventually win by 3 points. There's not another conference matchup until October 3rd. Eastern Illinois and Southeast Missouri each won road contests over Missouri Valley football conference foes last week. EIU won at Murray State behind three rushing touchdowns from Charles Kellum, and SEMO edged Indiana State behind a trio of 40-plus yard field goals from Justin Keller. Tennessee State's game with Jackson State in the John Merritt Classic was played in front of 32,467 fans at Vanderbilt's First Bank Stadium. It was the largest FCS home attendance nationally. On the opening weekend, the Tigers fell 26-24. EIU's Kellum was named OVC Offensive Player of the Week, while SEMO's DJ Elmore was named Defensive Player of the Week, and his teammate Keller named Special Teams Player of the Week. Top freshman was Tennessee State running back Brenton Paul. After two games played on Thursday for the last time on that night this season for the league, and one of them against an FBS opponent, there are six games in Week 2 involving league teams on Saturday, including three teams against FBS opponents. Thursday night, Lindenwood played at Stony Brook, and Eastern Illinois traveled to Minnesota. On Saturday, SEMO is at Iowa State. Gardner-Webb heads to Wofford. TSU is at number 3, Georgia. UT Martin hosts Chicago State. Charleston Southern is at Georgia Southern. And Western Illinois and Illinois State battle in an Illinois rivalry. 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
5: Tomorrow, the MTSU Blue Raiders host Murray State at Floyd Stadium at 6 o'clock. 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Willie Donick, Derek Mason, Adam Vingan here with you. What I really should have done is I should have just left the mics on during the break, because the Bickersons over here have been going at it.
6: Bernie Bickerstaff?
7: Yeah, the Bickerstaffs over here.
5: The Bickerstaffs over here, the Bickersons, have been going at it about Cam Ward-Chek for like the past 7 minutes.
7: Well, it's comparing two guys that didn't do well last year. But I'll
6: throw a third one into the mix, okay. Mr. Saints fan. Uh-huh. Tyler Shuck. Now, this is a guy that I don't know that they had a plan going in. Like, well, let's sit him for seven games. They were sort of in desperation mode for a while.
7: But Tyler Shuck played better than both of them, I think, didn't he?
5: He had a better record.
6: I think my point for this debate is that both Shuck and Dart benefited from not being opening day starters. Mm-hmm. They both compiled bigger moments and better stats than Cam Ward in their rookie years. And it's really not even close. It's not even debatable. And we can go through the numbers if you want. But yeah. I also think each of them had better individual games at their best. The flashing, if you will. Mm-hmm. And they did better overall. And that doesn't mean it's going to be the same this year. I hope Ward will make a jump. But I think there is a pretty good argument that the Raiders are making the right call here with Mendoza, especially having a guy like Cousins, who you know isn't going to lose because he has no idea what's going on. He's going to lose because he physically can't do it anymore. And when that time hits, it'll be much easier to then throw Mendoza in there. Whereas the Titans went full bore with Ward and a backup that had nothing to bring to the table from day one.
5: Speaking of former Titans quarterbacks, we have our first Will Levis sighting post-Titans. Will Levis worked out for, perhaps coincidentally, perhaps not, the New York Jets.
6: Oh, you think they might ask him about the offense? Oh, what plays did you guys run over there?
5: Here's what you got to love, by the way, about the New York Post. This story written by Brian Costello, who we had on the show recently, I think at the beginning of training camp. Here's the headline. And keep in mind, reporters do not write the headlines. Here's the headline from the New York Post. Jets workout draft bust Will Levis after Titans.
7: Oh, wow. Wow. Why did they word it that way?
5: You gotta love the New York Post, baby.
7: Gosh, they don't hold back.
5: Jets workout draft bust Will Levis after Titans release.
6: They can only hope that Geno Smith rubs off on him as the ex-Jet second-round pick who's now gone full circle and come back. Will Levis will hope to follow his path.
5: But, like,
6: Written off, but not writing back.
5: I understand the idea. Hey, let's have Will Levis come in. We'll work him out. We'll pick his brain. It'll help his game plan. How much do you think Will Levis is going to help the Jets if they actually thought
6: a lot? If he wants to,
5: you think so?
6: Oh, because, heck yeah. Are you kidding? He's been at every meeting for the Titans for a month.
7: He can help them.
6: He could help them a lot.
8: But he's also Will Levis.
6: That he's not playing in the game.
7: Exactly.
6: He's just telling them what they're going to run.
7: They're like, listen, Will, don't even worry about our playbook for this week. Worry about regurgitating the
6: Here's your
7: Titans
6: contract.
7: Playbook.
6: You're on our practice squad. We'll talk after the game on Sunday about whether you want to stay.
7: But just let us know everything about the Titans. So
6: that's the oldest trick in the book. That's been done for decades.
7: I'm sure the Titans knew that was coming.
6: Yeah.
7: If there was a possibility.
8: You know what would be hilarious? If Will Levis worked out for every one of the Titans' opponents week after week after week.
6: They could do it.
8: Next week. Yeah,
6: hey, don't think it hadn't happened. Not every week, but there's players that bounce around. And happen all the time.
7: Oh, yeah.
6: I remember, here's one that, this was one of the first examples I can remember starting as a young person following the league, covering a team in the early days, but Mike Eccles, remember your teammate Mike Eccles,
7: defensive back. Yes,
6: he got to the point, he had an injury and he was on the Titans for a couple seasons, and then he went through a period where he was bouncing around trying to come back from a pretty severe injury, like a broken leg or something.
7: Yeah, it was bad.
6: But he ended up, you guys were playing the Colts, and he got signed by the Colts just the week of the game for the practice squad. And Floyd Reese, oh man, on our show on Saturday, he couldn't stop talking about that. He's like, oh, they signed, he was worried about it.
7: Yeah, I mean, it happened.
6: And sure enough, I think the week after, I remember talking to Floyd, and he was concerned that Peyton Manning was good enough to decipher a lot of things in that game. He goes, they knew exactly what we were doing. Now, maybe Peyton is just that much of a savant, and that's probably part of it. But his paranoia was like, it was Eccles. Eccles told him.
7: Peyton
6: he told him everything.
8: Now, do you think a Giants representative maybe showed up outside the Jets facility because the Titans play the Giants in week 3? Like, hey, Will, give us a call a couple weeks from now. We'll give you a call.
6: If he's available, maybe the Jets want to keep him.
7: He can just drive up the street.
8: Something tells
7: me. He's playing the same stadium.
8: Tells me he'll be available. But we have our first Will Levis sighting working out for the New York Jets.
7: That's good for Will Levis.
8: He also worked out alongside UFL MVP Jack Plummer.
7: Uh-oh.
6: Jack
7: Plummer. Is that the son of Jake Plummer?
6: Is he? Is he related to Jake the Snake?
7: Jake the Snake. I remember Jake at Arizona State.
6: Oh, he was good.
7: Oh, he was a beast.
6: He played for a long time. He played against you guys for the Cardinals.
7: Yeah, he was. Did we play against the Cardinals he was with Denver? Because he was with Denver for a minute too.
6: That's a good. That's a good question. I definitely remember a game with Cardinals.
7: It may have been the Cardinals game because I know he was with.
8: He is not related to Jake Plummer.
6: Okay.
8: Just a Jack remarked in 2024 that Jake is often mistaken for his father, especially when Jack was assigned number 16, the number Jake wore during his career with the Panthers.
7: Okay.
6: Well, you can't blame people for thinking that.
7: Yeah, you're right.
8: On the top of Jack Plummer's Wikipedia page, it says, not to be confused with Jake Plummer.
7: There you go. So he must hear it a lot.
8: Yes. 615-737-1025. Coming up next, Chad Withrow will join the program. We'll switch gears into college football. I need Chad's official Tennessee football expectations for 2026 as the Vols kick off the season tomorrow at Neyland Stadium. We'll also get into more with our friend Chad coming up next. 615-737-1025. This week's College Football Game of the Week, presented by Twin Peaks Restaurants, is the Liberty Mutual Music City kickoff game as Ole Miss takes on Louisville at Nissan Stadium this Sunday, 6:30 p.m. here on 102.5 The Game. 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
8: D-Mace, Vingen, and Donick, 102.5. The Game, Willie Donick, Derek Mason, Adam Vingen, Connor Newt here with you as we close in on Labor Day weekend. Let's go to our phone line, driven by Wilson County, Hyundai.com, and welcome in our friend Chad Withrow of Sport and State. He joins us every Friday at 4. Hello, Chad. How are you?
0: Doing great, guys.
8: So, Chad, tomorrow, 2:30 p.m., Neyland Stadium. Your Vols open the season against Furman. The Vols, 48.5-point favorites against, I don't know what the, is it the Paladins? Yes, the Furman Paladins. Good for me for remembering that off the top of my head. I need your official Chad Withrow Tennessee football 2026 prediction, and I need you to explain to me how you come up with that record.
0: You are looking live on the surface of the sun is what it's going to feel like in Neyland Stadium tomorrow at 3:30 Eastern time when they kick that game. I think kickoff tip is 98 or 99 degrees for that one tomorrow. So it's going to be the lightest crowd of the year for Tennessee, a Tennessee football game. I can promise you that. I mean, if you're asking for a season record prediction, I think 8-4 is a safe way to go. For Tennessee, they're over under 7.5. I think they'll be, you know, a little bit better than that and get to 8-4. I think there's so much variable with this team because of the quarterback situation and because of the new defensive coordinator, right? It's tough for me to really be able to say with certainty, this is what Tennessee's going to be. Here's what I think they're going to be consistently: a good running football team. They've got a veteran offensive line. They've got a really good running back room. They got Deshaun Bishop as a veteran. They got two good guys behind him in Javon Gordon and DeJuan Morris from Oakland High School in Murfreesboro. I think they're going to be able to run the football. And Faison Brannon's a really good runner also. So he's going to add an element to that offense also. But guys, outside of that, Faison Brannon turned 18 2 months ago. I think he's going to be the third youngest starter in the history of a Power Four conference school in terms of actual age when he starts for Tennessee in this game. So I don't know what he's going to look like or what he's going to be, but I think the ceiling is really high for this Tennessee team if Faison Brannon is as good as advertised and if Tennessee's players can grasp that Jim Knowles defense, they can add layers to it every week. You're going to see a very vanilla-based defense against Furman, but as they add layers to that, if they can figure it out, I think Tennessee can be really good as this season goes along because – guys, it's not for a lack of talent. They got a lot of talent up and down this roster. We've talked about the number and how much they're paying that roster. There's a lot of really good players on this football team.
8: Let's keep it local with Vanderbilt, which opens its season tomorrow against Austin Peay at First Bank Stadium, the first game of the post-Diego Pavia era. We're going to talk about this after our chat, Chad, but I would be curious for your opinion on what you would consider a successful season for Vanderbilt, considering the Commodores are coming off of the best season in program history and having lost a pillar like Diego Pavia.
0: 7-5, and Jared Curtis is the starter as the season goes along, and they look really good. I think that's a successful year. Look, you could argue 6-6 is a good year, maybe, for Vanderbilt, but Clark Lee would argue with you on that because he doesn't think 6-6 is successful. Clark Lee doesn't think 7-5 is successful going into this season. He has raised the bar and the standard for Vanderbilt football to a higher level of internal expectation for that team. And for that, I applaud him. But guys, I don't think you can say this is a success, though Jared Curtis is the guy that Vandy paid for by the end of the year. I really think that process needs to happen. All due respect to Blaze Berlowitz. I think this is he gives them the best chance early in the season. We're still going to see a lot of Jared Curtis. He's going to get a lot of playing time against Austin Peay tomorrow night. But I really think to say this is a total success, similar to Tennessee, you need to feel like, all right, we got the guy locked up. He's not going to transfer, hopefully, and you're going to keep this guy for the next 3 years, and you really got something to build around at the quarterback position. That to me, is the marker of success for Vanderbilt moving forward.
8: Chad, earlier this week, you and our friend Hutton had a conversation about Cam Ward and how you feel that Cam Ward lacks personal public accountability. We had a discussion about this yesterday. We are of the mind that Cam Ward, I feel like, or speaking for all of us, we feel like Cam Ward hasn't necessarily had an issue with public accountability. Why do you feel that way, the opposite way?
0: Well, Well, look, a clips are a funny thing, right?
8: Yes, understood.
0: A clip of me saying, I ask, because I'm joking around with Hutton when he's talking about it, and it just popped in mind, is what everybody's going to run with. I don't think he's had a giant problem with personal accountability either. I will say this, though. I don't think that Cam Ward has earned the right to spar with any media member and be a smart aleck and come back and say, oh, well, how would you rate my play? Oh, you don't think it's that good? Okay, all right, well, okay, I'm glad you feel that way. Just answer the question, right? Like, I don't think it's too much to ask, like, hey, how would you describe your play in the preseason? What Jared Stillman asked was perfectly reasonable. And he could have reasonably said, you know, I hold myself to the highest possible standard. It's not good enough for me because our offense isn't there yet. It's going to get there. I'm going to get there. But I would describe my or get there. It's not hard to answer that question and say that. But when you don't state that, because we all have and we've seen him struggle throughout, then I think you come across as petty, as defensive. I mean, some might argue on the other side, boy, he's a competitor. He's fiery. I love to see that, this and that. I just want to see some personal accountability. And yes, of course, I understand that I is included in we. When he said that a year ago, he was talking about himself too. Certainly he was. But when asked a direct question about his play directly, he decided to divert away from the question and go at the reporter, or go at the at Stillman in this case. I don't know that we can call Stillman a reporter, with all due respect to him. He went at Stillman in that case. And I don't think it was a good look for a young quarterback, guys, who has not proven anything at this level yet.
7: Chad, I'm going to ask you about UT, but I'm going to push back a little bit on that because, yes, he could have answered the question and sort of moved on, but when you know who you're dealing with, time after time, there comes a point where you say, okay, all right, if this is what he wants to do, then I'm just going to throw the question back at him. And Jared answered it, and then Cam answered it in a way he felt he needed to answer it. So I think he has been held accountable for what he's done, and I think he's holding himself accountable. But I don't think we can look at this situation and say, well, he didn't want to answer the tough questions. I think he know who he's dealing with. We've seen it across the board. When coaches know when they're dealing with certain reporters or journalists, they come at them a certain way because that's how that journalist or reporter comes at them. And I think it just was the same way with Cam and Jared. Was, I know how this guy comes at me, whether we like it or not. I know how he comes at me. So now I'm going to come back at him in the same manner. I don't think he should take the high road just because he feels someone else is taking the low road.
0: Well, look, here's what I want them to take. No road.
7: Yeah, you're right.
0: I want them to take no road to knowing what Jared Stillman says about them. Okay? Like, I don't think it's too much to ask that an NFL franchise and a highly paid franchise quarterback rise above even caring what Jared Stillman says, or what I say, or what you guys say, or what that organization, D. Mason, I think you know this also. They have become so, and I'm not saying that Jeff Fisher wasn't this way and Mike Vrabel wasn't this way, to an extent. They have become so rabbit-eared and hypersensitive to everything said and done about them. I think everybody around there walks on eggshells. I think they're all afraid of being fired, because Amy Adams Strunk very well could fire anyone at any given moment for any reason. And I think because of that, they walk around watching Jared Stillman's clips and YouTube show and watching other people, and they're reporting back to people. And you've got this whole atmosphere of worrying too much about, almost said a bad word there, about stuff that doesn't matter. Like, none of that matters. None of this affects winning.
7: Chad, you are absolutely right.
0: Robert Saleh, by the way, was the guy who came in and informed the media. Jonathan Hutton dropped that on our show. He was the one who told the media off the record, hey, guys, we're discontinuing a media credential. That's a threat. You don't have to outright threaten, but when the head coach walks in and informs everyone, he is telling everyone else in that room, if you don't get in line or if you do anything like this other guy did, we will kick your ass out of here. And I just think that's below a head football coach. I think it's below, if Derek Mason was playing for the Titans, it's below Derek Mason. It's certainly below the franchise quarterback to care at all what Jared Stillman or me or anyone else says. And I think that they need to rise above that stuff and get back to worrying about what matters, and that is not going 3-14 for a third straight year.
7: But I don't think anyone in that room is worried about their credentials being taken. I don't think it is. And if they really look at the situation, I don't think there's a journalist, reporter, whoever else believes that the Titans are going to remove their credentials moving forward. I don't think that's going to happen. I may be wrong, but I don't think it's going to happen. But let's go back to UT.
0: By the way, it's totally unprecedented, though. I will say that.
7: Yeah, like, yeah. You got that right. Before.
0: And I heard you guys talking about it yesterday, and I heard Willie saying, like, you know, well, Paul Kaharsky asked tough questions. I mean, I'll say I've worked with Paul for a decade on air. Paul has caused some pretty big kerfluffles.
6: Absolutely.
0: In the media area, too. I mean, but I'm talking, like, if you wanted to pull somebody's credential, they could have pulled his credential for yelling at other reporters, being challenged to fights by Hope Hines. Because he's yelling at people, like
7: right. That's reporter on reporter.
6: But that was kind of my point. This goes way beyond a couple of questions asked at the podium.
0: I'm not around it very much anymore, guys. I don't go to practice day. I don't go very much at all. You guys are around it more than me. I don't think Stillman's walking in there and yelling at other reporters and causing scenes the way other people have too. Like, does he ask tough questions? Does he plan his question in advance to fuel his show? Sure. But, I mean, I've seen other people be way more of a distraction in media settings. I've seen Paul be distractions in Super Bowl Radio Row media settings where he's gotten into shouting matches with other media members and players and agents and everything else. They've never revoked his credential, and I'm not asking them to, by the way. I don't think they should. I just think it's a very slippery slope we're talking about here because – I think everybody subconsciously, if you're on a YouTube show or a radio show or whatever it is that's there on a daily basis, is going to be a little bit more guarded about what is posted, what is captioned on what they said in a video. I think that was a big part of Stillman's deal was, you know, the this team bleeping sucks that was put on there. I mean, those things are now going to be guarded a lot more heavily. So, look, I think it's a big deal, and I think the Titans look really foolish in this whole thing. And guys, they just look small. I don't want that organization to look as small as they look right now for doing this.
7: Well, listen, was it the right thing to do? I think everybody believes across the board that probably more than likely that wasn't the right thing to do, revoke somebody's credentials, but they have, and they're trying to move on as quickly as possible. And the only way they can is if they win this up, you know, next week when they play the Jets. But again, let me get back to UT. Is Brandon that much better than McIntyre? Because you're dealing with two freshman quarterbacks. And if Brandon comes out and it doesn't work, will UT leave him? Will Hypo leave him in there underneath center? Or do you believe he'll go back to another freshman?
0: Well, I think it's a good question. I think it's going to be a lot for them to pull Brandon in favor of McIntyre. Just to flat out, he's not the starter anymore. Faison Brandon's really going to have to struggle in those first couple of games. And we saw from Georgia Tech last night, I mean, it's game number one. A lot's probably going to change between game one and game number two. I was not impressed with Georgia Tech in that game against Colorado. I was surprised how Colorado ran all over him. Tennessee should be able to run the ball against Georgia Tech in that game. Should be able to. I think it's going to take a lot to pull him as the starter, but McIntyre will play. You know, Heupel said that. He's going to play some in this game also. And I think the decision, I don't think it's a huge gap between them from a talent standpoint or anything else. I think the biggest difference between the two, there's twofold. One, I believe Faison Brandon committed himself to being around that building and program more the moment he got there. You know, there's the story about everyone broke in May for 2 or 3 week vacation, and Faison Brandon just stayed, showed up every day, and was in that facility learning the plays, going through motions with everything and doing all that, right? Two, he's a better runner. And I think that if there's a close tie in the ability as a passing quarterback, if you can run and there can be a few more design runs in the playbook, that's going to give you an edge. I really think it was close when it came down to it. And I think, but now that Josh Heupel's not the type to waver quickly once he names his starter, it's going to take a lot for McIntyre to be the guy at some point.
6: Talking to Chad Withrow. Chad, I'm not going to ask you to break down the legalese of what went down in Louisiana, but we do feel like there's the makings of a great Hallmark Channel movie that would air around Christmas time as we watch the saga unfold with the cold cup of gumbo and the proclamation that you're depriving the children of a chance. Like that, I mean, this is, you can't write this stuff.
0: I mean, has the state of Louisiana ever looked worse than they do right now, Willie? Between the governor sounding like Bobby Boucher from Waterboy, between the attorney general, the woman who was in the case, a reporter walked up to her on the street and she started by saying, "Go Tigers," before she answered a question.
6: Right, right.
0: The judge is taking pictures, doing LSU hand signals with everyone. Will, talking about the Hallmark movie, how about Will Wade tearfully embracing R.J. Lewis when he got his injunction to play for the LSU Tigers basketball team after playing for the Celtics for the past year in the Celtics organization? I mean, it is comical, everything that's happening right now. Here's what I want to happen with all this. The SEC better not lose their teeth. Like, do not be afraid because you lost this one,
6: right,
0: you know, Louisiana court order. You have got to continue to be heavy-handed, to threaten all you can, and to make sure they know that if you do this, the moment we get to the federal level or we get a court case in our favor, whether that be in Alabama where they filed in federal court or wherever, they are going to lay the hammer on LSU across all sports if that happens. The SEC, this is a moment to be tough if you're them and stand firm on this. That's what I hope to see, because as we've seen, I mean, it is swamp justice in the state of Louisiana right now. They're going to do whatever they want. I don't know, like, how I'll go back to this too. How did Tennessee find the one judge in Knox County that would not grant the local player eligibility? Like, where are these? I've never been more proud of the state of Tennessee, guys, than a judge actually listened to the argument and said, "You know what? You didn't make a good enough argument. You can't play." Good. That speaks highly of our judicial system in this state. I don't think anything's speaking very highly about the Louisiana judicial system right now.
6: Yeah, we feel like we found the line, right? Okay. At least we can find the boundary.
8: And there, I thought that picture of the judge making the hand signal was AI. I didn't know that was a real picture.
0: It may have been, but do we doubt that the guy has made that hand signal before?
6: And that will not stop us from putting that in the movie. That's for sure.
8: That's in there.
0: I don't think he's an Arkansas fan, is my point.
6: Yeah.
0: And I think it's also a guy who's an elected judge that's about to be up for re-election that knows that all of his constituency, they're not Arkansas fans either.
6: All right,
0: they're Tiger fans.
6: Here's another scene in the movie that I would put in there as we Hollywoodize this, right? But I have to believe there's somebody, whether it's the president or somebody high up in the LSU university system, that was privately hoping that the madness stopped with that and said, just end this thing and let's move on. Because now they have to make the decision to go tell Lane Kiffin, do not play these guys, because of everything you just said, Chad. The SEC is going to only continue to load up and gang up on them, and they will not stop until they win. So they're going to continue to put pressure. So what does anybody go to Lane Kiffin and say, look, I know we wanted everything, but it's got to stop here. Let's do the right thing.
0: I don't think so. It's crazy. How have they not already gotten to that point? And we're talking about three guys who aren't going to make the difference between a national title or not. They make you better, certainly, but why the risk and the reward of this just does not line up, Willie. There's got to be an adult in the room that's like, it's just not worth it, guys. You know, it's probably worth it for Will Wade, who doesn't have a roster right now, to get all these pro guys that he wants. But it's not worth it for the football team to go down this road and risk what they're risking with the SEC in the future. So I would like to believe there's someone smart enough in that university system or some high up that would say, guys, we can't do this. And maybe somebody is saying that. But we really haven't heard from him yet. Is it it's Wade Roos or Wade Rouse, the president, I know, released that statement that was a little bit lighter on they're going to play him and more towards we're going to continue listening to SEC guidance and work with them based on these court rulings and yada, yada. I'm thinking, guys, just back away. You need to tell those guys politely you can go play somewhere else for a conference that allows it, but we can't do it here. That's the smart thing to do right now. But I haven't seen a lot of smart out of the state of Louisiana when it comes to this story so far, so I'm not expecting it to start anytime soon.
8: Chad Withrow has been our guest on D-Mace. Vin Gnadonicki joins us every Friday at 4 o'clock. Chad, as always, a pleasure. Have a great Labor Day weekend. We'll do this again next week.
0: Football is back, guys. It's a glorious time of year. Y'all have a great weekend also. Always good talking to you.
8: You as well. 615-737-1025. Coming up next, we'll set our own expectations for the two major football programs in our state. We'll start, of course, locally with Vanderbilt. We will set our expectations as the Commodores begin the season tomorrow against Austin Peay, 615-737-1025. Speaking of those Commodores, Vanderbilt football hosts Austin Peay to open the season tomorrow at First Bank Stadium, just like I said. Pregame begins at 4:30 p.m. on 1025 The Game. Kickoff is at 6. Vanderbilt football is brought to you by Ponce Law and Gary Force Acura.
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25: 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Come see us. We'll show you what works and tell you what probably won't. 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We keep working. 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
8: 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Willie Donick, Derek Mason, Adam Bingen, Connor New, bringing the Beastie Boys.
7: It's all part Beastie of the Beastie Boys.
8: I like it.
7: You wasn't listening to that, Connor?
3: I love Beastie Boys.
7: Old school Beastie Boys.
3: Disappointed you guys haven't figured out the theme yet.
8: I haven't locked in on it.
7: Yeah.
8: Paul Revere.
7: Robin and Stealing.
8: Robin and Stealing. What was the first song?
3: The first one was Runaway Baby with Bruno Mars, and then the second one was About a Girl with Nirvana.
8: Oh. Hmm.
7: So it was about a girl?
3: That's not dating? Well, keep listening.
8: Okay.
3: I implore you to focus on when these songs came out rather than what they're about.
8: Okay. All right. For those of you who care about such things, the NFL has announced the broadcast crews for all of the Week 1 games. Tennessee Titans fans, as usual, Spiro Dedis, Adam Archuleta, Aditi Kinkabwala, your broadcast crew for Jets at Titans Week 1. I wonder if Dedis gets hazard pay for the number of times he has to call a Titans game. I'm going to track this year. I want to see how many games Dedis calls, because I feel like it's going to be a lot. I feel like he called most of the games last year. They could have applied for Davison County residency for the amount of times that specific crew called Titans games last year. Anecdotally, I don't have the exact number in front of me. But for those of you who care about such things, there's your broadcast crew, Jets at Titans.
7: Let's get it on. One.
6: I think it's going to be a pretty good race between Spiro Dedis, who is the favorite, Andrew Catalan, and then a little sprinkling of a Tom McCarthy will be in there too.
8: So
6: Tom McCarthy, I think, is a really good all-around announcer. He does the Phillies games. He does some really good college basketball work for CBS as well. I enjoy him. But he's the guy for the NFL that's sort of that extra guy when they have the maximum amount of games that gets the – he's got the Browns and the Jags in the first one.
8: I believe that is correct.
6: So I think it's those three that would make up the vast majority of the games on CBS this year.
8: I would not expect many visits from Jim Nantz or Ian Eagle to Tennessee Titans games.
6: They'd have to
8: season.
6: Surprise a lot to get to that point.
8: Yes. But on Saturday at First Bank Stadium, the Vanderbilt Commodores are back on the field. Blaze Berlewitz starting at quarterback. Jared Curtis expected to make an appearance in the game, but Berlewitz will be the starting quarterback for the Commodores, coming off of the best season in program history, a 10-3 record, 17-9 over the past two seasons. And there are a lot of questions, of course, about how the Commodores will perform without Diego Pavia. According to Bill Connolly of ESPN.com, I've referenced this before, Vanderbilt returns the least amount of production from last year of any team in the SEC, both offensively and defensively, at 44%. For context, Tennessee returns 62% of its production. So the Commodores, of course, when you lose the Heisman Trophy runner-up in Diego Pavia, an outstanding tight end in Eli Stowers, there are going to be questions on how the Commodores will account for the losses of Pavia and Stowers. So let's start with our resident Commodore, Willie Donick. How would you define success for the Commodores this season? It doesn't have to be a win-loss record. We heard what Chad Withrow said. You were going to be watching every game. What would you consider a successful season for the Commodores as they begin the post-Diego Pavia era?
6: I think in this atmosphere of college football, making it to a bowl game, and I think I agree with Chad. I think in a best case to me, this is a transition and key swing season in keeping the momentum off of a great run of 2 years with Diego Pavia. That was a that was a, how should I put it, just an energizing life force, right? That just, it breathed life into the program that was very down for
8: I mean, excited to watch Vanderbilt games every week last season. When was the last time you heard somebody say that?
6: Somebody who's not involved or connected
8: to
6: the program.
8: Yes.
6: Right. That's what Vanderbilt needs. They need people like you who live in Nashville to be interested in what they're doing over there. And that's how you do it. And that was beyond anybody's wildest dreams last year, right? I think if they had done the same as they'd done the year before, that still would have been a really nice thing. But now you're trying to keep the momentum going with realistic expectations. Thinking they're going to win 10 games or not, that might be a little bit of a stretch based on their situation. But the momentum off of Pavia got them Jared Curtis. So I do agree with Chad that you in a perfect world, Jared Curtis naturally grabs that spot by the end of the year, and you feel good about where his career is going. And so if you get to a bowl game and Jared Curtis is the plays a big role in it and is the man by the end of the year, I think that's a big success. And look, everybody loves an underdog story. If Blaise Berlewitz leads them to some wins, then nobody's gonna say, we won, but I wish Curtis was playing. I don't think that's the case at all. I do think this, the way that Pavia in particular shined in most of the big moments. Now, we know at Alabama last year, at Texas, he did make some key mistakes. But by and large, week in and week out, key plays at key times, boy, was he good. And that, I do think a lot of their games are going to be close. There's going to be a lot of games that can go either way. And do they make those key plays at key times? I think that will be the key to whether they win 5, 6, 7, 8 games. Because they won a lot of close games with Pavia there. And let me mention, too, they got a really good field goal kicker. That helps a lot, too.
22: This team, what they lost in production, I think they have in not only just leadership, but experience. This is why I asked, when we had Clark on, talk about his experience with the offensive line. This is a group that you're talking about not freshmen, but you're talking about seniors and transfer juniors, guys that have experience up underneath their belt. Every guy on their offensive line is a transfer. Every guy. But they also have experience as well. There are 3 out of the 5 that are new. So you look at their offensive line and you say, we lost some production on the outside, obviously underneath center. But we have experience. Look at their defensive line. Their whole front 7 is experienced players. Guys that have been through the last 2 seasons and a season before that where it was tough. So what you may lack in productivity, you are still one of the most veteran teams in the SEC. And that means a lot when you talk about those close games, Willie.
6: Yes.
22: When you have those veteran guys. So to me, that is going to be key because – if they get to a bowl game, regardless of who they get there with, that's sustaining the success that they're building on. They may not win 10 games. See, if they win 8, 7, it's still – because you look at it like they lost their quarterback. So if they still is able to win 7 games, get into a bowl game, I think that speaks volumes for the program and where it's at. Not even mentioning Curtis, whether he plays or not. If he doesn't play this season, which I don't think is going to be the case, but if he doesn't play this season, this team still gets to a bowl game, wins 7 games. I think the next following season, the fan base is more, they're more excited.
6: Yes.
22: Because now they're saying we got a team that's continuing to grow. Exactly. Yes.
6: They're changing the perception.
22: Absolutely.
6: And they will continue to do so if they can do that. I'm looking, too, for this game to set the tone of the way they're going to win. We asked Clark Lee about that earlier this week. And he said it might look different. They had so many plays last year where I think they just put the game in Diego Pavia's hands. They trusted if it's an option read, if he needs to keep it, he can keep it. He can throw it. And this year I think it's a little bit more of we feel like our running game with our running backs is going to be the tone setter of the offense. So I think it'll be important on Saturday to set that tone.
8: The Commodores, according to The Athletic, are the 30th most experienced team in the Power Four, plus Notre Dame, with 38,471 career snaps, 400 career starts, and 1,486 career games.
7: What does that rank them in the SEC?
8: Let's take a look. Ole Miss is the most experienced team in the SEC.
7: Of course.
8: Followed by South Carolina.
4: Trinidad Chambliss alone.
8: Yes. Exactly.
4: I think it's halfway up the...
8: Ole Miss is the most experienced, followed by South Carolina, Texas A&M, Texas, Auburn, Oklahoma, Tennessee, LSU, Vanderbilt. So in the bottom half of the SEC.
4: I think it's fair to say that the trend, and we're actually going to reference the movie Moneyball later in the show when we talk about Luke Evangelista, but I think the trend, the copycat trend that you see, where Vanderbilt and Indiana went from being laughingstock doormats to where they are now, I think they were early on in the, well, we may not need the five-star or four-star recruits. Let's get really good players that have developed at different levels who are capable of moving up and playing well in the SEC. I don't think that perception was out there 10 years ago, but they hit on that. I'm not saying they were the first two or the only two, but they were on the forefront of that. Now I think everybody's picked up on that, saying, hey, that worked pretty well at Indiana and Vanderbilt. We can do that too.
8: 615-737-1025. What are your expectations for the Commodores football team this season? What would you consider a successful season in year one of the post-Diego Pavia era? 615-737-1025. A reminder that you can hear that game here on 1025 The Game. Pre-game begins at 4:30. Kickoff is at 6. 615-737-1025. We are broadcasting from the Busy Bee Plumbing, Heating, and Air Conditioning Game Nashville Studios, home of the $99 yearly Beehive membership, where the buzz is always about great service.
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11: I'm Fox 17 meteorologist Greg Bobis. Our forecast taking us into the upper 90s. We'll feel even hotter, though. Heat advisory in effect until 8 p.m. on your Saturday. This afternoon, we'll feel as hot as 110 degrees right in the middle of the day. There's a smallest chance there could be a brief pop-up shower.
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3: D-Mace, Vingen, and Donick, 102.5 The Game. Willie Donick, Derek Mason, Adam Vingen here with you. Talking some college ball. The season is already underway. The Commodores will open the season tomorrow. As well, the Tennessee Volunteers against Furman, the Paladins. What the hell is a Paladin? Does anybody know?
4: It's a horse, I think.
3: What a Paladin is?
4: A horse, I think. Type of horse? Is that right?
3: Let's check good old Merriam-Webster, a trusted military leader, as for a medieval prince or a leading champion of a cause.
4: Really?
3: Yes.
5: It could be a horse. Lead champion of a cause.
4: I thought the logo had a horse. I could be wrong. We need to call Engel Martin. The fine CPA coach and the Furman alum set records.
6: I can do
4: firing
6: that for
4: touchdown
6: you.
4: Passes for the Paladins.
6: Well, hopefully we hear from him later tonight.
4: Yeah. Who do they got tonight?
6: Knox Catholic. That's who they have.
4: All right.
6: Or wait. All right. Knox Catholic plays Lipscomb. They have someone. Someone decent.
5: Yeah.
3: Who's Chris Sanders playing?
6: FRA.
5: Ah.
6: Where my former high school coaches.
4: Mm. Alphabet soup game.
6: Well, yes,
4: probably not the only one.
5: FRA, MBA.
6: What kind of words can you make with those six letters?
3: How about Ensworth?
4: Scrabble.
3: Who's Ensworth got tonight?
5: I don't know who Ensworth have tonight. Are they going up to Memphis tonight?
6: No, I think they play... Might be CPA.
5: Okay.
6: Let me look. I should probably know the schedule.
3: Briarcrest.
4: Yeah, okay.
5: Briarcrest is in...
4: Memphis.
5: Yeah. Memphis. So they're not going to Memphis.
3: Memphis
5: they're
3: playing is here? Coming here.
6: They're coming
5: okay.
6: here.
5: Okay. All right. I knew it was a Memphis team.
3: As Big Joe would say, Memphis, or however he says it.
6: In Memphis.
3: I can't do the impression.
6: Stick to Louisville.
3: I'll stick to Louisville.
4: Huh? You still need some work on that
5: yeah,
4: one.
5: Yeah, you keep on saying, oh.
3: It sounds about the same.
5: Yeah, I need to go to
4: the Nate Bargatze school yes. that he said he learned at Vol State.
3: Oles?
4: Yes.
3: Oles. Yes. Well, I apologize to Art. I apologize to all the Cardinals fans in town for the Music City kickoff game against Ole Miss.
4: You think they're here this early? They probably are.
5: They are. I'm sure they are.
4: Making a big old weekend of it.
6: No. Don't give them anything. Don't apologize to them.
5: Wow.
3: That coming from Connor, the yes. Wildcats fan. I have nothing to do with that. I mean, I don't really love Louisville either. Anyway, Tennessee, Furman, Saturday afternoon, as you heard Chad Whitmer say, it's going to be as hot as the surface of the sun at Neyland Stadium yes. on Saturday afternoon. My old friend Adam Sparks of the Knoxville News Sentinel predicted an 8-4 record for the Volunteers this coming season. And it feels like that needs to be the baseline because I feel like anything less than that is going to lead to a lot of questions about Josh Heupel. And I think the key... As I pull up Tennessee's schedule, we have talked about this before, but the key for the Vols this season is that three of their four toughest games are at home. The Vols play Texas at home, the Vols play Alabama at home, and the Vols play LSU at home. They go to Texas A&M in mid-November. So the conditions are favorable for the Vols, but, you know, there's always a trap game in there. I'm looking at you at South Carolina on October 24th.
4: Those are never easy.
3: No. But
4: I mean, you think that's going to be a game where the stands are half full? Like that's a hornet's nest. Tennessee fans can tell you they've had some nightmares at South Carolina. So, and South Carolina's got a pretty good quarterback. That last year, quarterbacked by the same guy, they were preseason number 10 or number 11. He's still there.
3: Oh, that became a whole thing.
4: It
3: when we
4: did.
3: Were talking about Vanderbilt's resume. Well, South Carolina was good then, but
4: they're
3: bad now.
4: They were.
3: No,
4: that was a hyped up game. Like I do think.

0: the committee needs to, in their mind, try to quantify the
1: and
0: value
1: Sellers
0: of that.
1: Got
0: type.
1: Injured in that game, yes. If memory serves.
0: Like, well, he got Vanderbilt. Smoked by a great blitz, hit him right in the, you know, right in the chops.
2: Willie, he got hurt, man. Okay,
0: it did, knocked him out.
1: He's okay, so it's fine now.
0: Fierce defense. Like,
2: no,
0: Commodores.
2: We got him. It was that defense.
0: Hey, that game was already moving.
2: It wasn't a hamstring. We put him out.
0: But it's not like they were winning when he went out. They were already bound. But I do think, as a sidebar, I think. Because this is important for Tennessee and all of the SEC and all leagues, really, resumes. Because when you have a small sample size, I think it's different beating a team. There is something to be said of a team that finishes 4-8, but when you beat them, they're at the top of their game and they're ranked 10th or 15th, which happened to Vanderbilt a couple times last year, and I'm sure it's happened to Tennessee plenty of times over the year. When you beat the team should be, and the atmosphere of that game should be, quantified and worth something, but let's leave that aside. I think the big theme for Tennessee is you've got two very young quarterbacks. Whether it ends up being one or the other, I think Brandon, they're very high on him, but this will be a great test in today's college football world with all of the tough games you're playing week in and week out. How much can you win with a very, very young inexperienced quarterback? Michigan went through it last year. Hopefully they'll benefit this year. Vanderbilt has an experienced guy. We have to see how good or not good Blaise Berlowitz is. We don't really know, right? He's older. He's been around college football for a long time. He might be pretty good. He's been playing behind Diego Pavia, but he may not. We'll have to see what happens when he's in the fire. But I think that is going to be put to the test here when you have so many difficult games.
1: Dylan the Nantioch says, the thought of losing to South Carolina infuriates Robbie Stanley. I mean, Robbie Stanley just detests Shane Beamer. So that would be bad for Robbie Stanley if the Vols lost to the Gamecocks. But how should we set our standards for Tennessee this year, Derek?
2: I think you said it based upon them having a freshman, very, very young quarterback that's surrounded by a good team. And Chad talked about it, their run game led by Bishop. They're going to have to lean on it heavy. And I think this Josh Heupel offense may fit what Brandon Frazier can do as far as the RPOs. And you know, if you have the ability to be a threat, you know, while learning a position and running, then that opens up a lot of things for you. And it seems like this kid is committed to you know, getting better. And coming in and you know, making a name for himself. But this is a team that has talent littered around their quarterback. And I'm sure Josh Heupel is going to lean on that more than anything, at least, you know, at the start of it. You lean on your running game and you lean on your defense until the young guy starts to figure some things out and he starts to look more poised in the pocket.
0: Both Vanderbilt and Tennessee feel pretty good about the rest of the team and the key, and we'll see how that plays out. But let's take that as a given, and you have choices to make week in and week out. If you've got a young quarterback who's having some good weeks and maybe some not-so-good weeks, and that's why I'm going to say this right now before they play a game. And this is fresh in my mind because we were bringing
2: up Vandy or UT?
0: Tennessee.
2: Okay.
0: But, I mean, you could maybe say this about Vanderbilt too, but it's different expectations, right? Tennessee, I've already heard Tennessee fans saying 7-5, not good enough. Not good enough. We should be winning. But when you have a freshman quarterback and McIntyre is a redshirt freshman, right?
1: I believe that is.
2: Yeah, he is redshirt.
0: I mean, and he hasn't played.
2: So well, he played two games.
0: Right. Yeah, but not enough to really, you know, say what you know, that you know what you got there.
2: Exactly.
0: So you could be a good team, in my opinion, and be 7-5. But I do not want to hear, we got to get rid of Josh Heupel, et cetera. This is fresh in my mind because of our Greg Schiano discussion and the debacle of the Jeremy Pruitt area where they really sunk. Remember where that program was when Josh Heupel took over. He brought them out of oblivion and did it in a hurry. If you're 7-5, but you play a really tough schedule and you've got a true freshman quarterback who just turned 18, but he gets through it and by the end of the year you're feeling pretty good about where his career is going, I'll take that. And I'm not going to, I mean, it's not perfect, But I would take that over a lot of other scenarios, and I'd feel pretty good about next year. Would you agree? Like, I can see it coming, though. If that happens, and he has a couple bad games, but by the end of the game going, wow, in the season, you're like, wow, this guy, he's figuring it out. He's going to be really good. Shouldn't that really be more important of they lost five games?
2: It should be, but will it be? That's the question.
0: I think we know how SEC fans in general feel. Like, they always feel like their team should win. Mm-hmm. But this is a tough, tough league.
2: The depth!
0: The depth! The depth!
2: This is a tough league, Willie.
0: Tennessee in particular has a very tough schedule.
2: It's crazy because if you look at both teams, like, if you describe, without saying anything, if you describe UT, you will almost think you were talking about Vandy, because they're both sort of in the same boat, meaning the quarterbacks.
0: That probably has Tennessee fans cringing. We're in the same boat with Vanderbilt?
2: But I'm saying, as far as, you know, when you're looking at your team and the projections is really based upon the quarterback.
0: Yeah.
2: And, you know, you have one that is choosing to play their very, very young freshman quarterback, and the other that is choosing, at least right now, to wait and see what happens and let him get some experience before you outright name him the starter. So you wonder who's going to come out better, you know, with the decision that they made at the quarterback position. Will it be Clark Lee not naming Curtis the starter and allowing Berlewicks to come in there and show that he is worthy of continuing that to be a starter, or UT? And they choose to just go with their freshman quarterback. So
1: I do need to retroactively award Willie Donick a point, because on Furman's game notes for the matchup against Tennessee, there is a subhead. What's a paladin? A paladin is a knight. It's a knight on a horse, not a knight or a horse. I don't give you any points. You get it wrong.
0: Okay.
1: A paladin
0: is a knight. So I overlooked that there's somebody on top of the horse.
1: Yes.
0: It's not just the horse.
1: I thought it said,
0: it's a knight.
1: I thought it said a paladin is a knight or a horse. It's actually a paladin is a knight on a horse. Paragon of chivalry. A heroic champion, a strong supporter, or defender of a cause. And any of the 12 peers of French Emperor Charlemagne's court. While history reveals knights were not always mounted men-at-arms, the modern image of a knight mounted and in full armor has undoubtedly influenced the concept of Furman's
2: horse, right?
0: Okay, so I was picturing the logo correctly, mm-hmm. but the paladin is the guy on top.
2: On top of the horse,
0: yeah, not the horse itself.
1: I mean, you just want to make sure the horse gets its due, right?
0: Yeah,
1: the horse plays a key role in all of this.
0: Am I right too? There is a horse called a Palomino.
1: Yes.
0: Okay, that's maybe where I got the wires crossed.
1: Palomino.
0: I mean, I'm getting old. I mean, it's just sometimes it's a little fuzzy in there.
3: Is that a Palomino car too? I think that's a car too.
1: A Palomino?
3: I think so.
1: Let's see. Yes, a GMC Palomino.
3: Bang.
2: But a Palomino is a horse with a distinctive gold yellow coat.
0: Okay.
2: It's pretty.
1: We're learning a lot about horses today.
2: It's really pretty.
3: As we used to say at my high school, knights help knights.
2: Man, it's a nice looking. Look at that. It's a nice looking horse.
0: Okay.
2: Yeah, it's a nice looking horse.
1: Okay.
2: Can I see it?
3: Maybe. I think we should buy a horse now.
1: Yes.
2: Yes, we should get a horse.
1: Should we get a horse?
3: Just keep it away from Frazier. He might murder it.
2: Leave Frazier
1: you
2: alone.
1: You said it, not me. 615-737-1025. All right, it's Friday. It's about to be 5 o'clock. Let's do a little Ask D-Maze coming up next. If you've got a question for Derek, text us, 615-737-1025. Mostly nothing is off limits. And I will kick off Ask D-Maze. I need his ruling on something that Willie was witness to yesterday as we were leaving First Horizon Park. We'll discuss that coming up next. 615-737-1025. We are broadcasting from the Busy Bee Plumbing, Heating, and Air Conditioning, Game Nashville Studios, home of the $99 yearly Beehive membership, where the buzz is always about great service.
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17: I'm Connor Newt. War wages on in the SEC between LSU and the conference itself. As yesterday in Baton Rouge, Louisiana, a judge ruled that former NFLers Daquan Wright and Xavier Harris are cleared to return to college football after brief stints in the NFL. Wright and Harris are both former Ole Miss players and intend to join their former coach Lane Kiffin during his debut season at LSU. They are not the only ones ruled eligible, however. 42 other athletes from various sports, including former Notre Dame pass rusher Junior Tuli Halamaka, who also plans to play for LSU, are eligible. After suing the NCAA in Louisiana to play a fifth and final season of college sports. News coming out today in regards to the situation, as Clemson has sent a notice to LSU saying that there may be a possible breach in the two teams' contract to play each other in football. Clemson still intends to play the game Saturday against LSU and is not seeking financial damages. However, playing of professional players for LSU against Clemson could breach the head-to-head contract for years to come. On the field, however, last night saw UMass upsetting Rutgers for their first win over a Power 4 team in the school's history, taking them down 37-21. Not only is it UMass's first Power 4 win, it is their first win as a team in well over 600 days. Rutgers paid UMass $1.5 million for a non-conference battle. And tonight, here on 102.5 The Game, join me and Nick Frazier for an hour of the six, then we send you over to our Metro Nashville Public Schools Game of the Week between Stratford and Lawson. Jake Lyman and Coach Bubba Spears have the call, and afterwards, myself and Big Joe Dubin have you covered with the Game Blitz Scoreboard Show, brought to you by Southeast Financial Credit Union. All of that and much more beginning at 6 p.m. right here on 102.5 The Game. 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
1: D-Mace, Vingan, and Donick, 102.5 The Game. Willie Donick, Derek Mason, Adam Vingan, and Connor Newt here with you. It is a Friday at 5. So it's time for a little Ask D-May, 615-737-1025. If you've got the question for Derek, he's game. Just text it in, 615-737-1025. And I actually want to start Ask D-May by asking, yes, D-May something that happened to me yesterday. And Willie was witness to this. So Willie can back me up. Mm-hmm. Of course, yesterday we did the show at First Horizon Park with our friends at the Nashville Sounds. Mm-hmm. And when we do shows at First Horizon Park, I tend to park somewhere nearby in Germantown, mm-hmm, and I'll find a street parking spot and I'll walk across the street to the ballpark. So as we were leaving the ballpark last night, Willie and I parked in roughly the same area. So we walked out there together. And as I was approaching my car, there was a car parked in front of me, and I'm like, wait a minute. Did that car hit my car? As I kept on walking closer to the car, there was a car parked in front of me on the street that must have left, what, Willie, a quarter of an inch of space?
10: Let's put it this way. You remember the term back in the day, maybe it's still out there, for a guy that can't jump, you call it the credit card vertical?
2: Yes.
10: I feel like we could have taken a credit card and it barely would have gotten between,
2: wow,
10: the two bumpers. I mean, it was that close. We're talking centimeters. Centimeters. What it was the guy in front of you was trying to get as close to the area of, uh-huh, from here to here. The sign says from here to the corner, you can't park. And he was taking liberties anyway. Mm-hmm. Still, a big portion of his car was over the line. But he was like, well, if I just keep going back as far as I can, it won't look that bad, even if I screw the guy behind me.
2: Oh, wow.
10: And who was that guy?
1: Me.
10: It was Adam.
1: So what's the protocol here? What's the least amount of space you should allow?
10: That was ridiculous. I can't believe it was a miracle
1: parking.
10: You got out of there.
1: And it only took me like five times.
10: I couldn't believe it. See, I was about a block down, mm-hmm, and I thought, by the time I get in my car, I'll zip by Adam. I'm going to watch Adam, you know, going 2 inches
2: maneuver
10: at a time,
2: out of
10: maneuvering
2: it
10: out. And I'll just honk at him as he goes by. He was gone.
2: But
10: what's the protocol, Derek? Do you leave like an angry sign on the guy's windshield wiper blades?
2: Okay. What I would have done if I'm parking, because I always look at the car behind the person that I'm parking in front of. And it especially is if there's only like three spaces. So I'm looking at the person behind the person that I'm going to park and see how close they are. And that determines how close that I will get, but I still wouldn't get as close as you guys, you know, said that individual got
10: to
2: ridiculous. You. Yeah, I wouldn't get that close, but I always look at the car behind them because my thing is I don't want nobody to get stuck in. Because what if that person leaves, somebody else comes in, and they park close?
1: Now, the car behind me was also pretty close, but at least the car behind me left me a little bit of room.
2: That person should have got a ticket because they were already over the space.
1: The car in front of me, its back bumper was basically resting on my front bumper.
2: Oh, wow. Which tells me either there were two people in the car and one directed while the other was parking, or the guy got close, hit your car a little bit, and then kind of
1: moved.
2: Yeah, love tapped and kind of moved,
1: you know,
2: up a little
1: that's
2: bit.
1: That's a good point. I should probably check my car.
2: Yeah, you should check it. But yeah, that's bad parking by that individual. You don't park. Because again, what if somebody behind you parks close too?
1: You know what? I remember a few years ago, I was leaving a Predators game and I park at Music City Center. And I was walking to my car, and I noticed a note on the car, and the handwriting on the note was clearly like a teenage girl, mm-hmm, saying, oh my God, I'm so sorry. here's a number. And first of all, I was incredibly surprised that somebody actually had the decency to leave a note and admit that they backed into my car. It wasn't any significant damage. So the next day, I texted the number, and it was the girl's dad. This is how young she was. Mm-hmm. She must have been a brand new driver because it was the girl's dad. And I just said, hey, I got this note on my windshield. I guess it was your daughter. She backed into my car. She left a note. And we were going back and forth. And then he said, may I have your name? And I said, Adam Bingen. And he was like, the guy who writes about the Preds? and I said, yes. And you know what I said? Tell your daughter she is a responsible young woman because nobody leaves notes anymore.
2: Yeah, you very seldom do you get somebody
0: to leave a note. I think if you're
2: going
0: to leave a note to the gentleman or person, I don't know if it was a gentleman or not, that did that yesterday, I don't think it would have been that nice.
2: Nah. Mm-mm.
0: No. Yeah.
2: But it's got to use proper parking etiquette. Make sure the person in front of you or behind you can get out, you know?
1: Yeah, like
0: that was a violation.
1: It was
2: complete violation.
1: It was like that scene from Spaceballs, right?
2: Yeah,
1: where the guy can't
0: get out.
1: That was basically me yesterday, but I did get out, much to my surprise.
2: How long did it take you to get out?
1: Not that long.
0: Not that bad.
1: A couple of minutes. It was probably like five back and forth.
0: Mm-hmm. Five moves.
1: Yeah, like back
0: I'm
1: up,
0: impressed.
1: Forward, back up, forward, back up, forward, back up, forward, back up, forward, out.
2: Okay. Probably. Well, the good part about it is that you didn't notice any damage to your car.
1: Not yet. No, so. I'm going to check when I go downstairs.
2: But yeah, that could be like the glass half full.
1: Yes. Tony in Clarksville says, D-Mace, most people who work have a BFF. Who is your work BFF? Who did you click with when you first came into the league? Your work BFF, so to speak.
2: Oh, man. Terry Killens. Because we live right down in Joy Kent, because we all lived in the same neighborhood. But Terry Killens, yeah, I clicked with him pretty quick. Once we got into camp here in Nashville, he and I just kind of hit it off. And, you know, we became good friends. At the time, his wife was really good friends with my wife at the time. And so we just had in our family, I think we had our daughter before they had theirs. So we were kind of in the same age group and everything. And then Terry was from the Big Ten, so we had that in common. You know, he's from Ohio. I'm from Michigan. Was Terry from Ohio or from Pennsylvania? He might have been from Pennsylvania.
1: Well, that's still Big Ten country.
2: Yeah, it's still Big Ten country. So we kind of, you know, that was one other thing we kind of had in common.
1: Hair Metal Henry says, Adam just described the cart scene in Austin Powers. Was it Austin Powers? I said Spaceballs. Was it Austin Powers? Man, if it was, I'm kind of embarrassed. But
2: nah, Spaceballs was a good movie, too.
1: Joey from Bellevue says, Willie and Adam need to talk to whoever from the Sounds can have Derek Mason throw out the first pitch. I mean, there are only so many home games left this season. Have you thrown out a first pitch before?
2: Yeah, it wasn't that great, either. I think I one-hopped it. Yeah, I one-hopped it.
0: Ooh.
2: Yeah.
0: We're not talking like 50 Cent, though.
2: No. Okay. It was a one-hopper. It didn't make it there. It just, boom. And then, you know, because I was so scared.
0: It didn't go viral. That's good.
2: I was so scared I was going to overthrow it or throw it to the right or left. So it was almost like one hopped it.
1: Did you stand on the mound or did you stand in front of the mound?
2: I can't remember if I may have stood on the mound. No, because I may have stood on the mound. Or did they have like a designated area right in front of the mound? I'm trying to remember. But I think it may have been on the mound.
1: The problem is I'm not sure I'm going to have the time to redeem myself from my poor performance at the Sounds game
2: not
1: last
2: this season.
1: Year. With my
2: maybe
1: next year with the trying to catch the t-shirts from the slingshot. My eye condition. It was my eye condition. I stand by it.
2: Have you been practicing?
1: No.
2: Well, there you go.
1: One texter says there used to be cards with a pic of Mickey Mouse flipping the bird and using some very adult language in cases where people parked too close to you, left a few on windshields over the years.
0: I've seen that.
2: I've always wanted one of those things like when you're riding a car, and I think they are out, that when you're riding in your car, if somebody does something crazy, you just turn on the flick on the light or something and it tells them how you feel in your window and you keep riding.
1: Like a mood ring?
2: Yeah. It's just like, you know, if I think you cut me off, then I, you know, give the one finger salute, you know?
1: One texter says, does Chim Dike remind Derek of himself in his early NFL career? Clearly exciting on special teams, has shown signs of taking on a bigger role as a receiver.
2: Yes, from a special team standpoint. I think from a receiver standpoint, I was a little further ahead, I believe, in my second year, going into my second year. But definitely, I think from a special teams. I think he's going to be better than I was on special teams, because I think he's going to play on special teams longer. Unless, like me, he gets an opportunity because of injury. But I think he will play special teams longer than I did. So I think his impact on special teams will be felt longer than what my impact on special teams was.
1: One texter says, D-Mace, I know you're getting tired of me asking this question, but why did the Titans receivers always seem to be covered up like a blanket and get no separation? How did you get separation so easily?
2: Quickness. it's because a lot of it is, in my era of football, I'm an old man here. In my era of football, people, this is what they did. Now, in my era of football, you saw more grabbing, holding, pressing, because the rules were not geared toward the offense back then. So defensive players got away with being a little bit more physical, and they were that in college, and then you saw it in the pros. So I was used to it, so I had to find a way. And then I had pro coaches, guys that went to the pros, pros came back and sort of taught us some things. And then it was like, just use my quickness. I'm not 6'2", 6'3", 6', but if I can use my quickness, that helps me get off the line of scrimmage. Now, because these kids, these young men, excuse me, are not facing much, if at all, press, when they get into press in the NFL, it takes some guys a very long time to adapt to that. And I think that's what you're seeing, at least with the two young guys. Now, Calvin Ridley, there's no excuse for him. He's been in the league a while. I just think he's one of those guys, and that's the scouting report. He's one of those guys that has difficulties at time getting off to press coverage.
1: One texter says, my question for Derek is, how many times do we think Adam has used the phrase due to my condition in his life?
2: Officer, due to my condition.
1: Well, when I want to get out of things, my eye condition.
2: So he may have used it a couple of times, you know.
1: I'm not afraid to make an excuse. I'm not afraid. Hey, I am not afraid
2: listen,
1: to make
2: man,
1: an excuse.
2: I can see my eye condition. Okay. And you have a legitimate reason.
1: Yes. Yeah. I mean, look, as I've told the story many times on the show, my influence in life, my inspiration is Larry David. Mm-hmm. And Larry David is world renowned for coming up with great excuses not to do things.
2: You know, I think to go back to what Texter takes about Chim Dike, I think he's going to be more Mark Mariani, because I think Mark Mariani's, his success was greater than mine because he played, he was a special teams guy for a longer period. He excelled at it. And I think he was one of the more consistent Titan returners, if not the most consistent, because he did it for a while. Titan returners, he was a Pro Bowler at it, so I think he would be, which is great. If he turns out to be Mark Mariani on special teams, that's great. That's what you want. So, but I think as a receiver, he still has a lot to learn.
1: I am curious for your opinion on the Titans wide receiver group as currently constructed. I know there are a lot of people bullish on the wide receiver group. We heard Paul Kaharsky tell us this yesterday when we had him on the show. How do you stack up this wide receiver group for the Titans versus those in recent years?
2: Just all depends on how far you want to go back. If you want to go back to, you know, the
1: take
2: AJ
1: it back
2: Brown,
1: as far as you want to go.
2: AJ Brown and Corey Davis. I think they had some other guys. Who else was on that team? I'm trying to remember.
1: What year was that?
2: That was Willie Wood. 2023.
10: I would say so. 19, 20, and 21. Were some really good Titans teams.
2: Yeah, so it might have been that 2021 season,
10: so
2: or 22, 23.
10: 21, I think it was Julio, right? They had moved on from Corey Davis. Mm-hmm. I think Corey Davis's last year was 2020. Is that right?
2: Yeah.
1: That was A.J. Brown, Nick Westbrook-Ikhine, and Julio Jones.
10: Yeah.
1: That was
10: with
1: a
10: little Khalif Raymond thrown in there?
2: By name? then you would look at, oh, Julio and AJ, but it didn't work out. So you would have to go back a ways. Hell, if you're talking about the depth of the receiver position, I'm not talking about the first two or three guys, but if you're talking about the room in general, based on, you know, production or talent, from my knowledge, I think it would be, you know, myself, Dyson, Drew, Chris was in.
0: Justin McCarron,
2: Chris. So we had five guys that could flat out play. You know, and I don't think this receiving core can be that. We thought that's what it was going to be last year when they brought in the guys and tried to make it work out, and it never did. But I think this year has a possibility because we saw what Chim and Ellick can do last season. You just hope Ellick seems like he's gotten a lot better. You just hope that Chim is as well. And then you add Robinson and obviously Tate. I think this is probably the deepest receiving core since they've had since the late 1990s.
1: All right, two rapid-fire questions.
2: Early 2000s.
1: Our friend Brandy says, D-Mace, are my Miami Dolphins going to be a complete train wreck this year or have a better year than people think?
2: I don't think they're going to be a complete train wreck. But
1: who's Malik Willis throwing the ball to, speaking of receivers?
2: But they ain't going to make it to the playoffs. I don't see them making it to the playoffs.
1: Brandy, I think they're going to be terrible.
0: I think the question is, who is worse, the Jets or the Dolphins. And I think most people think the Jets have quite a bit better roster than the Dolphins.
1: And all right, last one. D-Mace, will you show up to work next week if the Spartans lose tonight?
2: Yeah, so why wouldn't? I mean, but that ain't going to happen.
1: It better not. I don't need Hal Gill. I don't need Hal Gill 2-0.
2: It ain't going to happen.
1: I don't need Hal Gill 2-0 with silly underdog.
2: It ain't going to happen. I'll be at work, but that ain't going to happen
1: either. I'll be an honorary Spartan for that purpose tonight.
2: And if they don't win, then I still got to come to work and I got to hear Willie say, the dip.
1: The dip. 615.
0: It might come up. It just might.
1: It might. Let's talk about
0: Rutgers.
1: If
0: it happens. I'm rooting for the Spartans.
2: Man.
1: 615-737-1025. All right. Let's revisit the Predators trade from earlier this week. I know some of you may not be over it yet. Luke Evangelista, now a member of the New Jersey Devils. But we're going to have a conversation straight out of Moneyball. Coming up next, 615-737-1025, Willie Donick, Derek Mason, Adam Vingan, 1025 The Game.
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19: I'm Fox 17 meteorologist Greg Bobis. Our forecast taking us into the upper 90s. We'll feel even hotter, though. Heat advisory in effect until 8 p.m. on your Saturday. This afternoon, we'll feel as hot as 110 degrees right in the middle of the day. There's a smallest chance there could be a brief pop-up shower.
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21: Guys, we're still trying to replace Giambi. I told you we can't do it. We can't do it. Now, what we might be able to do is recreate him. We create him in the aggregate.
22: The what?
21: Giambi's on base percentage was .477. Damon's on base, .324. And Almeida's was .291. Add that up and you get.
27: You want me to speak?
21: What number point do you get?
27: .1092.
21: Divided by three.
27: .364.
21: That's what we're looking for. Three ball players whose average OBP is.
27: .364.
28: I don't know. That doesn't look right. Doesn't come out right.
21: That's right, Artie.
22: Billy? Yeah,
21: you got to carry the one. Right? Billy scratches just down. Yeah.
22: Who's that?
21: That's Pete.
22: Does Pete really need to be here?
21: Yes, he does.
1: What a great movie. I would argue Brad Pitt's greatest role.
10: Greatest role.
1: Yes.
10: Oh, I don't know. I would not say that.
1: He did
10: a good job.
1: I might say.
10: I got it. There's a lot.
1: I might put it up there.
10: At number one.
1: I could make the argument.
10: That might be a debate for another day.
1: I could make the argument. That was, of course, a scene out of Moneyball starring Brad Pitt talking about the Athletics attempting to recreate Jason Giambi in the aggregate. And the reason why we bring that up is because, well, first of all, new Predators GM Chris McFarland, big analytics guy, just like Billy Beane was, of course. But Chris McFarland is going to also try to recreate Luke Evangelista in the aggregate after trading him to the New Jersey Devils earlier this week. And we talked about the trade on Wednesday. And if you missed that conversation on Wednesday. Go back and listen to it. The first hour of the program on Wednesday was all about this trade. A lot of the analysis still holds up if you missed it. Find it wherever you listen to your favorite podcast. But there is a hole in the top six forward lineup for the Predators this season. And, Willie, we're all wondering, training camp starts in a couple of weeks, which players are going to be the ones who help the Predators recreate Luke Evangelista in the aggregate? Because right now, I think it's safe to say four of the top six positions are spoken for. Philip Forsberg, Ryan O'Reilly, Steven Stamkos, and Maverick Bork. Those four players are absolutely going to be in the Predators' top six. Beyond that, I would say it's a fairly safe bet that Matthew Wood will be in that group as well. Not a guarantee, but I would put Matthew Wood in that group as well. So as we prepare for Predators training camp in a couple of weeks, what do you think the best way for the Predators to replace Luke Evangelista is?
10: Well, first of all, I don't think Brad Pitt and Jonah Hill are in the analytics department over on Broadway.
1: They're not.
10: But there's no question that Chris McFarland has beefed up. If you have seen the press releases floating in throughout the summer, he has added some high-end names that you've heard of, like Rob Blake and Jamie Langenbrunner, who you know as players, and they also are very decorated front office guys, especially Rob Blake, who was a GM for 8 years. But they've added a lot of names that you haven't heard of, and those guys are going to be in the analytics department. I think the Predators feel like, and McFarland, they've taken their knowledge of how to apply analytics to a whole new level as they've beefed it up. And that's not to say they weren't paying attention to it before. They absolutely were. But I think they feel like there's another level there. And that's what's interesting about the Evangelista trade to me, is Evangelista, and you spouted him off the other day, yesterday, he's an analytically strong player in a lot of areas, and the Predators knew that, and yet still felt like this was the best way to utilize the asset. Take the first and second round picks, take the money that you're going to have to pay him, and we just saw another great example of how the market is changing. Zeev Bouyam, an up-and-coming, but he hasn't scratched the surface yet, defenseman. He hasn't really done it yet. But he was a principal guy in the Quinn Hughes trade for the Vancouver Canucks, high-end prospect. He just got signed for 8 years at $9.2
1: million.
10: $9.38 million guaranteed. Guaranteed. So that ought to tell you what's going on. Luke Evangelista, we estimate, is going to get somewhere in that $8 million range for his next contract. So they thought, we can replace him in the aggregate. He didn't use that word. Chris McFarland didn't. We're using it. And I think they would like to utilize that asset on defensemen. But now let's talk about how you go about replacing the production of a Luke Evangelista. Because it's a gamble, right? Wouldn't you agree, Adam?
1: Yes.
10: He's gambling that he can do this. It's not a sure thing. It's hard to do that because, like, if it weren't some of these other guys in that movie that you saw sitting around the table for the Oakland A's in the movie, if you had a similar setup and you had Steven Stamkos, Roman Josi, Philip Forsberg, Ryan O'Reilly sitting there going, okay, tell me how we're going to get better without Luke Evangelista, he has to sell that, right? Chris McFarland does, and now Andrew Brunette has to make that happen. If he was sitting at that table, he would say, okay, what's your idea, right?
1: No, absolutely. And we talked about this the other day. Luke Evangelista is not a player without faults, but he was, I believe, the team's fourth leading scorer last season with nearly 60 points, 44 assists, really strong playmaking ability. He's not going to be a big-time goal scorer. He's not going to get goals from 2 feet out like Ryan O'Reilly, but he played an important role for this team, and now the Predators are going to try to replace that production with young, unproven players. Like Matthew Wood, for example. Matthew Wood, I thought, had a solid rookie NHL season. He hit the wall at one point, but he finished the season with 17 goals and 30 points. He shot 16.5% last season. I don't anticipate Matthew Wood shooting 16.5% again this season. If memory serves, his shooting percentage last season is higher than Philip Forsberg's career average. So I don't expect Matthew Wood to score at a higher clip than Philip Forsberg. But there was promise there. You put him on a line with Maverick Bourque, for example. Can you get more out of Matthew Wood? I mean, there, you know, Brady Martin is a potential top six winger for this team. I think Chris McFarland even alluded to that the other night, if memory serves. So there are options for the Predators, no doubt. But you, as you said, they are betting that a couple of these younger players can replace the production of Evangelista.
10: Here's how I look at it, and I don't know if this reflects what Chris McFarland's thinking is or not, but I think that they believe it's more of a broad replacement in the aggregate, right? If you were to have that conversation, I would have to think the method that they're using is similar to what Brad Pitt and back in the day, the real Billy Beane had. When you add up the production of the guys that you lost and you say, how do we replace that collectively over the 9 forwards or maybe even the 12 forwards? Because not only is Evangelista out the door, but of course you got Michael Bunting's production you had last year. You had Svechkov and some of those other guys. So if you add all that in there, I think it's clear that Chris McFarland believes in the guys he brought in. Like I don't want to call them no names, but names that are very familiar to him, but maybe not as familiar to casual fans unless you really follow closely. A Ross Colton, an Alex Kerfoot, a Jack Drury, a Nils Höglander. I think he hopes that those guys will end up pitching in a little bit more than Michael McCarron and Cole Smith, who did a lot of great things, but they weren't going to score a whole lot, right? Bunting, etc. Eric Halla would be another guy that you're trying to replace in that mix. But I think when you really boil it down to Evangelista, two guys come to mind for me. One is obviously Maverick Bourque, right? Bourque wasn't on the team last year. So just swapping out Bourque for Evangelista, and you made a great point. Well, why not have them both? Well, they could have done that. But you will have Bourque in place of Evangelista. And they really do believe that Bourque is a guy on the rise and with more ice time
1: could produce more. I'm very intrigued by that addition. I loved the trade at the time. I thought it was a bold move. And I really like the idea of Bourque having more opportunity, being able to play center more consistently. He had 20 goals last season. I think with more ice time, he can easily surpass that. He is a player, Predators fans, that if I'm recommending it to you, he's a player I would watch very closely early in the season. He's someone I'm going to be watching very closely early in the season.
10: And he had 41 points last year, 20 goals, 21 assists. Of those 41 points, he only had one power play goal and 4 power play assists, if I'm reading that right. Is that correct?
1: I'll double check.
10: I think I'm reading that right. So with the
1: he had one power play goal out of 20 total, 19 yeah. even strength goals.
10: So all that to say, he wasn't playing a lot on the power play for Dallas for obvious reasons. I think he's going to have a chance to play at least as much power play time as Evangelista did last year, and maybe more. We'll see, but he'll have a chance. So I think they see that as one area they're going to get some more production. The next guy is a guy that we didn't talk about much yesterday, because I'm hesitant to say, well, this is the guy that's going to do it. But they signed a guy named Vitaly Pinchuk that he scored last year at 23 years of age, 31 goals in the KHL in 65 games. Now, I would be a fool to sit here and say, well, that's good for 31 goals in the NHL. I'm not going to even go close to that. But if you believe in him at all, and I think they've tried to do their homework as best they can, they had to factor his presence in this whole equation. I think they're going to get they feel like they're going to get something significant from him offensively. Now, we know this, Adam, with guys from the KHL.
1: Lottery tickets.
10: It's a little bit of a lottery ticket. You can hit it big. Nobody had really heard much about Artemi Panarin
0: he came out of the KHL and lit it up. Certainly, we know right up the road in Minnesota, they've got a guy who's now making about as much as anybody in the league.
1: Andre Kuzmenko, another one who comes to mind.
0: He's good. But also, you know, the thrill. Kirill the Thrill.
1: Yes.
0: He was in the KHL. He was a fifth-round pick. They brought him over, and he lit it up. Pinchuk's not in that class. And for every one of those guys, there's probably a long list of guys that, hey, we got this guy from the KHL. He did pretty well over there, and he doesn't amount to anything. So he could be at either end of the spectrum. But I think they feel pretty good that a guy that was among the best scorers in the KHL over the last 2 years at a pretty young age is going to bring something to the table for the Predators. And so if you put all of that together collectively in the aggregate with Ross Colton, with Maverick Bork, with Pinchuk, with Kerfoot, and even Hoglander, who I think they feel like can pitch in a little bit, then could you collectively make up the offensive production? In theory, the answer is yes, but I'll finish how I started this. It's a gamble. He's gambling on that, but he's hopefully, this is McFarland I'm talking about, he's hopefully exchanging that gamble for being able to take the first and second round picks and the money that you would have to budget for Evangelista, and he can turn to really go after where he thinks the bigger need is, and that's on the blue line.
1: 615-737-1025. Training camp, I believe, less than 2 weeks away for the Nashville Predators. We're all very excited about that. They open the season October 1st at home at Bridgestone Arena. I think 4 weeks from yesterday. So hockey season will be here sooner than you think. 615-737-1025. We'll wrap up the show and the week. Coming up next, Willie Donick, Adam Vingan, 1025 The Game.
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0: All right, let's talk Twice Daily. 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
5: D-Mace, Bingen, and Donick, 102.5 The Game. Willie Donick, Adam Bingen here with you. Derek Mason had to dip out a little bit early for an event. So we will talk to Derek next week. Connor, I'm going to be honest with you. I'm stumped on the theme.
6: And these have been great songs, but I
5: great
6: can't.
5: Songs,
6: I don't get
5: but
6: the
5: I'm
6: connection.
5: Stumped on
6: I need
5: the
6: hints.
5: Theme.
6: What are the hints?
7: Well, it has something to do with the albums.
5: It has something to do with the albums.
6: All right.
5: Are they movie soundtracks?
7: They are not.
6: Okay. No. So this album is face value?
7: Yes.
6: Okay. Remind me of the other songs that I got to name the album.
7: It was Runaway Baby from, I can give you the album names.
6: Well, no, I wouldn't, but what are the songs?
7: It was Runaway Baby, Bruno Mars, About a Girl, Nirvana, Rhyming and Stealing, Beastie Boys.
6: License to Ill.
7: We had Any Way You Want It, Journey.
6: Journey's Greatest Hits. I forget which album that was on.
7: It has nothing to do with the names.
6: Nothing to do with the names of the albums.
7: Nope.
6: Is that like the date they were released?
7: Sort of. You're on the right track.
5: I'm stumped.
6: I'm still stumped.
5: I'm stumped.
6: I'm stumped.
5: We might...
7: Debut albums.
5: Oh, debut albums.
6: Debut albums.
5: Oh, very clever.
7: And I'm excluding, like for Phil Collins, for instance, his debut would be Genesis. But
6: right. I but use, that was his first album as a solo.
7: As a solo.
6: Act. Yeah.
7: I had Michael Jackson on here as a little kid, but it was a solo album of Michael Jackson.
6: Okay. Good theme.
5: Very clever.
6: That was
7: a
6: stumper. That was a stumper.
7: I had to redeem myself from not knowing hair metal, so I did a lot of research this week.
5: Good to know.
6: Songs from debut albums.
5: I like it. I like it.
6: And successful albums.
5: One texter from our previous segment said, my daughter just scoffed from the back seat and said, nobody can replace Luke Evangelista.
6: I get it. I get it. And look, that had to be the hardest part.
5: There is a gaping hole in the Nashville's Most Beautiful People list now, because he is no longer a Nashvillian.
6: Will any of the newcomers become
5: I can't say I've popular? Studied that hard in that particular
6: It's really
5: subject.
6: Not us to say. With our analytics, I can't speak now.
5: Analytics
6: department cannot quantify
5: handsome,
6: that fact.
5: Handsome per 60, we can't. we can't do that. Riz per 20, we can't.
6: Riz per 20.
5: Yeah, we can't do that. Aura per game. We're fresh
6: but
5: out.
6: In all honesty, it does illustrate what you said yesterday, that Chris McFarland had to put emotional attachments and popularity aside to make a tough call, a bold call, right? This the easy thing would have been to just play it out, but they looked at it and they thought this was the way to go, and they had to not be afraid to take that hit of, wait a minute, this is a young player who fits into the age category you're trying to build on, right? So you got rid of that. And the obvious popularity and charisma that you get from an entertainment standpoint, that's not nothing. You have to consider that. He thought that was still enough to – I mean, he still felt strong enough about the trade in front of him

0: to make this move, for better or worse. But that's, remember the story that David Poile told many times when he was on the verge of breaking the record for most wins by a GM? He said one of the first trades he ever made.
1: Rod Langway.
0: Was it Rod Langway? That was a big one for sure. But I think even before that, he traded the captain of the Capitals.
1: Oh, yes.
0: Remember he told that story? And the owner of the Capitals, he was a young GM, first-timer, and he was sitting in his office. He made that trade. He's like,
1: It was the trade for Rod Langway.
0: Okay. Is that right?
1: Yes.
0: But the gist of the story is this. He traded the team's captain, who was, like Luke Evangelista, a very popular player. And the owner called him and said,
1: "You better be right.
0: I hope you know what you're doing." And so David Poile, his whole day was wrecked at that point, going, "Oh, man, what did I just do?" And so he said he would always have that little voice in his head for every time he had to make a bold trade. He would say, "I hope you know what you're doing." And that's the life of a GM, right?
1: Our friend Dylan in Antioch with a shout out for one of our sponsors, Twice Daily. He says the Twice Daily pizza is awesome. No kidding. I had some yesterday.
0: Wow.
1: I too, by the way, listening to your live read, I too am cheesy and saucy.
0: Cheesy and saucy.
1: More cheesy than saucy, but I can be both. I can be both. So we began today's program talking about Rutgers losing to UMass at home last night. UMass, a 29.5-point underdog on the road, and embarrasses the Scarlet Knights in New Jersey. So I'm looking at other lines this weekend, Willie, that are at least 30 points.
0: Yes.
1: I'm looking at lines that are at least 30 points. Oklahoma is a 40.5-point favorite against UTEP. Let's see what else. Indiana is a 40.5-point favorite against North Texas.
0: So just for fun,
1: yes.
0: And we should have gotten one from Derek before
1: we should have.
0: But why don't we just pick an underdog, not to win,
1: but
0: just
1: to cover.
0: Just to root for.
1: Or not to cover.
0: A 40 or more point underdog.
1: Or to cover.
0: Covering would be nice, yeah.
1: Yes, let's see here. At least 30 points. All right.
0: At least 30. So you got LIU taking on Kansas as a 43.5-point dog.
1: I'll keep it local. Let's see if TSU can cover against Georgia between the hedges. 47.5 points. Tennessee State at Georgia tomorrow.
0: How about Ball State? 49.5 going into the horseshoe against the Buckeyes. I could jump on the Cardinals bandwagon.
1: Okay, how about this one? BYU, the Fighting Trevor Maddiches against Utah Tech.
0: Utah Tech. I didn't know there was one.
1: I just learned that myself. BYU is
0: a... And they have a football team.
1: BYU is a 51.5-point favorite.
0: Are you taking Utah Tech? Well, what's their nickname? I don't even know. I've never heard of them.
1: The Utah Tech Trailblazers.
0: The Blazers.
1: I'm going to take TSU. I'll stay local. I'll take TSU to cover against Georgia, 47.5.
0: All right, Connor, do you have one that you just want to jump on the bandwagon as the enormous underdog, 30 or more?
2: I mean, I think we can all join in hatred of this one. How about Abilene Christian, minus 42.5 against Texas Tech?
0: Ooh. Isn't that interesting?
1: I mean, all of this stuff with LSU has made us forget about all of that stuff with Texas Tech. At least Brendan Sorsby isn't on the team. But we spent a lot of time vilifying Texas Tech this offseason. The LSU stuff has taken the lead as of late. But Abilene Christian.
0: Okay. How about out at the Fargo Dome, North Dakota State, now a FBS team. They won their debut. They are a 41.5-point favorite over the Fordham Rams from the Bronx, New York. From the middle of New York City, they're heading out to Fargo, North Dakota.
1: Talk about a
0: culture
1: shock.
0: To play in the Fargo Dome as a 41-point dog.
1: Talk about a culture
0: shock. That's must-see TV right there.
1: Which
0: it's
1: game?
0: It's on Mountain West Plus.
1: Easily.
0: That's a thing.
1: Easily accessible.
0: Mountain West Plus.
1: I know, Willie, of course, you will be watching your beloved Commodores this weekend against Austin Peay. And I know we'll all be watching Clemson at LSU. Is there another game you have your eye on this weekend?
0: I think obviously the one here with
1: of course
0: Ole Miss and Louisville, that's going to be a game, good
1: Ball.
0: Game. Yeah, that's an important game.
1: It is an important game.
0: Because I think from the ACC's perspective, it's important to see how Louisville does against Ole Miss. It's also important to see how Clemson does against LSU. Like, ACC needs some wins. Remember, they were staring in the face last year not having a team in the playoffs because the dilemma was Duke's win was not automatically a bid into the tournament, and then Miami was on the bubble and had to get the at-large, which they did, and obviously they represented more than adequately. But that was a Power Four league with a possibility of not getting a bid. I don't know that that's crazy, but I think they changed the rules basically now that the automatic bid goes to the conference champion just to avoid the possibility of being shut out.
1: Connor, what's coming up on the six?
2: Dr. Crane going to join the show in a last minute put together. We only thought we were going to get 30 minutes. We have a full hour tonight.
1: Ooh.
0: Boom.
2: So all college football talk in preparation.
1: Some
2: for
1: high school games delayed.
2: Yeah, just because of the heat. 30 minutes, so our Metro game will start at 7:30, pregame at 7 tonight.
1: Okay.
0: Tell people about what happens, too, the rest of the night, because if people are tuned in, you guys got some high school coverage?
2: Of course. Yeah, we have our Metro Nashville Public Schools game of the week tonight. Jake Lyman and Coach Spears on the call for that one. I believe it's Stratford and Lawson doing battle tonight. And then afterwards, as soon as that game's over, myself, Big Joe, we'll take you to midnight. Scores around the mid-state, interviews with coaches. Last week we had 15 coaches on.
1: Wow.
2: So, hoping to keep that going this week.
1: Well, if you need your high school football coverage, there is no better place to get it than with Connor Dude, Big Joe, Jake Lyman, and the rest of the crew coming up later tonight. But that'll do it for us today and for this week. We had a wonderful time with you. We hope you had a wonderful time with us. No show on Monday, of course, because of Labor Day. So we will be back on these airwaves 3 p.m. on Tuesday. And it's game week, just days away from the Tennessee Titans home opener against the New York Jets. We'll be hot and heavy into the Tennessee Titans next week. Hopefully nobody else gets their credential revoked so we can talk about something else. But Derek Mason, he isn't here, so I'll do it for him. Be loved, love on your people. Have a wonderful, restful, and safe Labor Day weekend. Stay cool as best you can. And when we come back Tuesday at 3, we'll be talking and
2: you'll be listening.
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0: Live and in living color in Nashville, Tennessee, this is The Six. Good evening, everyone. Happy Friday to you on your drive home. Connor Newt, Piston Cup winner. Tennessee Association of Broadcasters Award winner. Nick Frazier and Jake Steigelfest behind the board. We are with you, of course, broadcasting from our Busy Bee Plumbing, Heating, and Air Conditioning Game Nashville Studios, home of the $99 yearly Beehive membership, where the buzz is always about great service. And it's a beautiful day in our Music City because high school football is on the horizon. Everyone's favorite day of the week, especially mine, especially Nick Frazier's. Dr. Crane, how are we doing?
18: I'm doing well, man. It's another beautiful Friday, like you just said, with high school football on the horizon. And obviously out here at Stratford and Lawson as they go head-to-head against each other. I'm excited about Stratford because not only is it going to be good football, but the concession stand is going to be fantastic as well.
0: Catfish tonight?
18: I don't know. I'm contemplating the catfish. You know, it's pretty warm out here. Jake and I, Jake Lyman and I have been standing outside the press box. And when we got let in, it's been like... The ice chest has been opened up. We're now cooling off, and I don't know. It's a little too hot for catfish, so I might go with a burger or a hot dog if they have it.
0: Yeah, I mean, nothing better than food. I think we are going to be catered tonight by good old Tenfold Pizza, and Joe will be bringing that over here to fill us with something, whatever that is. We've been going with the we've been going with the cauliflower pepperoni the past couple weeks. I think we're going to change it up today, but it's good stuff. Very good stuff. We're very thankful that they cater the Game Blitz every night, but you guys eat good out there. I'm jealous. I want the catfish one of these days.
18: We'll get it to you one of these days, man. After one of these games, when I come back and kind of help you out with the Blitz, it'll be fantastic. The Blitz, I have a feeling it's going to be a good one tonight. There are a lot of great games across the mid-state of Tennessee, and, you know, unfortunately, one of the games had to be, called off because of the lack of roster for the players. But other than that, we're ready to rock and roll.
0: We are indeed ready to rock and roll. You know who else is ready to rock and roll? The college programs throughout the United States of America. I cannot wait for week one. And some of it's already gotten underway. I don't know if you watched last night. I was kind of locked into UMass and Rutgers
19: And that one was a wild one. It was a blowout from start to finish. That score is not indicative of how bad of a game that was. But UMass gets its first ever win over a Power 4 program in school history.
18: Yeah, I mean, UMass, watching that game, they looked really good. I mean, there were a few times where I was contemplating of like, oh, Rutgers are going to get back into this with Shiano. But I think what made UMass really good last night was the fact that their defensive front stood their ground. There was no possible way that, you know, Rutgers could pass the ball. I think that's the big issue, is the decision-making from the quarterback is what really hindered them from progressing downfield.
19: And Rutgers looks bad. Like, mm-hmm. Vols fans rejoice today that you didn't hire Greg Schiano, because he looks horrible coaching that team out there.
18: Yeah, it's kind of been that way since they hired him. Like, it was a, you know, trust the process vibe for, like, the last, I don't know, 3 years, give or take. And then, you know, the rest of his tenure, it's been like just a disappointment. And, you know, it's wild to think, and Joe Dubin mentioned it earlier today with Josh Heupel, there hasn't been any complaints from Tennessee fans about Josh Heupel and his tenure with the Vols. So obviously you go back and look, they've made the right decision in passing on, you know, Greg Schiano. But at the same time, Tennessee still went through its struggles. You know, the Butch Jones era, the Derek Dooley eras, the Lane Kiffin eras. But sometimes they all aren't. They're not all tens, as they say.
19: Yeah, I can't put it better than that, to be honest with you. Sorry, I'm trying. We're having some camera issues. You understand that, of all people. So.
18: Oh yes.
19: but I want to take it off the field. The biggest news that came out yesterday was the LSU case against the SEC, and the court ruled in favor of the Tigers. The Tigers are allowed to play pro players. DeJon Wright, Xavien Harris, they are both allowed to play for the Tigers. So common sense fails in the court. But my question is this. Now that the Louisiana court has ruled in favor of LSU, which we all should have saw that coming from a mile away based on the videos that came out yesterday. I mean, the judge is up throwing the L's. That one lady that walked in that was heavily involved in the case literally goes, "Go Tigers," to the camera as she's walking in. The players show up in street clothes. We should have known. But can the SEC, as an organization, independent of what the court says, still punish SEC or still punish LSU?
18: Yeah, I think they can still punish LSU. Funny enough that you just mentioned all this. You know, I've been on the air today with Joe and even Chase. My goodness, Chase is not in the office today. That tells you how long I've been working today. No, I was on the air with Jake and Big Joe today, and as of 4 minutes ago, On3 put out this tweet, and it states, this is brand new coming out, placing a player who signed an NFL contract on LSU's roster does indeed violate the SEC's policy set forth last week by the league's president and chancellors. And this is confirmed by Pete Nakos. LSU's deadline to submit a roster is at midnight tonight. So again, kind of refreshing the pages every single time I open Twitter. Clemson also claiming this is a breach of contract between both teams. It just, you know, we talk about the wild, wild west with the NIL and like what could come up with a potential fifth year. No, it's we're worried about these NFL players that have come back to play in college after not making a big splash in their rookie year of a preseason deal. So it is pretty wild to see that this is happening, but at the same time, yes, there is still a way where they can penalize this team, and that would be LSU.
19: Yeah, they absolutely should. I mean, we've talked so much about Lane Kiffin and how he's always the center of negativity. I can't think of a more perfect example of him destroying the craft that is college football than this. He very clearly knows it's wrong. LSU very clearly knows this is wrong, and yet they're still moving forward. I mean, we saw the breach of contract news that came out earlier today from Clemson, how if the LSU team plays pro players, they're considered breaching a contract. Now, they're still going to play that game Saturday. I don't think that's going to be called off. No.
18: I don't know.
19: No. Clemson said they want to play. They're going to play.
18: Well, here's the thing, though, that this is, and Joe brought this up earlier today. If the not even the NCAA, but if Clemson and Dabo Swinney agree that this is a breach of contract by playing NFL players, which is what was stated last week at the SEC's, you know, chancellors and even the commissioner, which would be Greg Sankey, this was stated by him. So if this is violating the SEC's rules and also the ACC's rules and in grand scheme of it all, then I could see Dabo saying, look, we're going to come down there, but by goodness gracious, if you go put a former NFL player on that field, we're not playing. I could see that happening. And I also mentioned this to Jake this morning as well, is if Lane Kiffin falls into this, you know, trap, or if he falls into this, you know, idea of, well, let's just dress him and see what happens, and if they don't play him, we don't play him. To me, that is where we find the fine line of, well, Kiffin didn't play the players, that can't penalize him. You know what I mean?
19: Right. I mean, if you can find an outway to not play and make a point and still be given a win, and it goes as a forfeit in the column of LSU, then I would do it. But I don't know if you're going to be able to find a way. That's a good point by you. I do think legality comes into play and overall morality of the game, I guess you could say, but I think they're going to play. I think there's too much riding on it. Game day's in town. It's on national television in prime time. It's week one. People have been talking about this game for ages since last season. I think they're going to play. I don't think they can pass up the attention that it's going to get.
18: Well, the issue that I have now is if the NCAA, well, not even the NCAA, but if both of these teams say, hey, like, let's say LSU wants to play and Clemson wants to play, and then they get there and they, oh, no, we're not going to play anymore. There is so much TV money lost at that point, and it's not going to come out of the pocketbooks of the ESPNs of the world. It's going to come out of the pocketbooks of both of those universities. So in a grander scheme of it all, if that were to take place week by week in college football, there are going to be teams that are going to say, no, we're not going to play LSU because we're going to have to pay a boatload of money to ESPN or whatever TV rights is that week. That's just how the cookie crumbles. You don't want to have that come out of your funds.
19: 615-737-1025 is the phone number. Let's get to some of your reaction on our phone and text lines driven by WilsonCountyHyundai.com. 2470 on our text line says, has there ever been a scenario where a team forfeited before the game or during the game? I'm sure there are examples of forfeit before the game. I don't know about during. I would have to do some extensive research on that. But I don't know if they would have forfeited for this reason. In fact, I know that for a fact. No team in the history of college football has forfeited because they're trying to play NFL players. That's never happened before. And that's why this story is so groundbreaking.
18: Yeah, there were a handful of games throughout COVID when we had that weird time of playing football with no fans and all that. There were a few games that were postponed or, you know, forfeited in some cases. I know last year there was a D3 school that forfeited their final game of the 2025 season. And it basically ruled the ODAC, which is the Old Dominion Athletic Conference, they were unable to uphold sportsmanship standards. So there's something there about for a recent example. But other than that, no, I can't think of anything at the Power 4 level of, you know, canceling games or forfeiting games.
19: Let's go to our phone line. Mike is on the line wanting to talk about the conversation. Go ahead, Mike.
20: Yeah, guys, you know what? My mind is exploding. You know, back when we had NIL and then portal transfer and everybody's talking about that, would it ever happen? Could it happen? And then would it end up being a big mess in the end? And you know what? We got a big mess in the end. I'm telling you, if you can cut me off if you want. I'm telling you right now, the college football players are figuring this out. They want a piece of the pie, and they're going to organize. And LSU's the start. Because you know what? If they won their case, NFL players can come back, and then you're going to say, well, but they only came back on their so-called scholarship. Well, what if they had a master's degree or a doctorate degree to come back for another year on those 2 years and play and get paid? So you see where this is going? The only way we're going to fix this is that the college players are going to have to be paid. And it's going to be, and they're figuring out. They're going to organize. And it's starting with LSU and Lane Kiffin.
19: Thanks, Mike. College players are being paid, so I appreciate that. And it's not based on degree. It's based on eligibility and pro contracts. So thank you for using a complete non sequitur per usual when we let you on the air. So
18: no, but he makes a decent point, though, of like, you know, if they end up, you know, going to the NFL, once they sign that pro contract, that's when I draw the line. I think that's when a lot of common sense people draw the line at that point. And you know, I was listening to a clip from Chris Berman. It wasn't about college, you know, football players going to the NFL and going back, but it was an old clip of the NFL draft, and he stated it as, this is the college football, National Football League draft. And I think that should be used a little bit more now. I think we come to this crazy world of being too literal, and so I think we need to bring that back a little bit when we phrase things and also how things are put into contracts. Because if you put in there, this is a college football, National Football League draft, then that kind of solves a little bit of the purpose a little bit. I don't know. That's just me. I don't know.
19: I just don't I wasn't trying to be rude. Maybe that came across as rude, but I don't understand how you can come on here and say college players need to be paid when they've been being paid for 6 years now.
18: I think what he means by that, he meant like a CBA or you know, guys coming together because they all understand that there is a lot more money to be had in college football than there is at the NFL level as like a rookie that's going to be there for 4 years. You know what I mean?
19: Yeah. I didn't mean to come across as rude.
18: No,
19: there, but
18: it didn't at all.
19: To me, that's a complete non sequitur, which I appreciate Mike calling, but usually when we have him call, it's a complete non sequitur. So we'll remember that going forward. 615-737-1025 is the phone number. Enough of the courtrooms. Let's get to the stuff on the field. Week one, this weekend. It's already begun, actually. But most of the SEC, in fact, 15 of the 16 teams, are in action tomorrow or Sunday. So let's nerd about week one for a second. Who in the SEC is under the biggest microscope this week? This weekend, I should say. We'll discuss. Coming up next, Connor Newt, Nick Frazier here with you on 102.5 The Game.
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19: Welcome back in. This is The Six here on 102.5 The Game. Connor Newt, Nick Frazier here with you on your drive home. And the time has come. College football is back in our lives. Week one, this weekend, the SEC in action. And I think I know the easy answer when I ask you this question, Frazier. It's LSU. But the SEC playing relatively cupcake games here, except for LSU, who is playing Clemson. And still, I think they should beat Clemson. But to me, the SEC is sort of under a microscope in that aspect. You need to go out and you need to dominate pretty much every game. And Ole Miss is out of this conversation, too. They're playing Louisville, and Louisville is a pretty good team. But to me, the SEC is a conference in the teams that are playing the baby cupcake games. They're under a microscope because they need to be dominating if they are what they say they are. So to you, which SEC team this weekend is under the biggest microscope in that area?
18: Man, that's a tough one. I mean, I could be very critical and say Mississippi State deserves that because, you know, even though it's ULM, that it's no cupcake game for them. I'm sorry. I know that's going to sound crazy, but it's no cupcake game. I really need to see a good game out of Kamario Taylor, and if he ends up and showing out, I'm all for it. But if he doesn't, then Jeff Lebby's on the hot seat. But, no, I think one team in particular, if we're really talking big games, it's Auburn. It's for sure Auburn.
19: Oh, yeah.
18: They're going up against Baylor, and I think that's one of those games to where you get a true test of see what Byron Brown is good in the backfield – or in the backfield, in the pocket for them at quarterback for Auburn, and see what Alex Golish is all about for that Auburn team. They brought him in for a reason because he excelled at the G6 level. Can he make that adjustment to the SEC and the Power Four? Time will only tell.
19: Yeah, to me, I would go with their rival, Alabama. They're under a microscope this season as a whole for me because they give Kalen DeBoer the extension, and I think it's much to the chagrin of the Alabama fan base. They want dominance, but this isn't the same Alabama that we are used to. The Alabama under the Nick Saban days. The Alabama that wins national championships on a yearly basis. This is the Alabama that's taken the back seat. They're under a microscope this week because they're going up against ECU, and they should beat ECU. Eastern Carolina, they're a good team for a G5 team, but they're going up against Alabama. If Alabama underperforms on any level, the national media is going to go off. Alabama fans are going to be pissed, for lack of a better term. So, Alabama, this season as a whole for me, they're under a microscope because they need to show that they're capable of getting back to that championship level. But this week for me, I'll have my eye on them. They've got a freshman starting at quarterback in Keelon Russell. Ryan Williams, I don't know if you've seen him in the news this week, but he's talking about how, you know, the last couple of years he's been playing with gloves and it's not worked for him as a wide receiver. So now he's going without gloves because that's going to help him. And it reminds me of that scene. You've seen the movie Whiplash, right?
18: Oh, yeah.
19: It reminds me of that scene where they're working on the drum kit and he adjusts the drum stool. And Schaefer, the guy played by J.K. Simmons, goes, "So now you have it. Now it's going to work. Now you're going to get it." That's what it reminds me of. So Alabama's got a lot of internal things they need to figure out, and I think that starts this week against ECU.
18: Yeah, Ryan Williams can go follow Alberto Mendoza's footsteps of going to grab baby powder to make sure he gets a better grip on the football, if that's the case. Because that, I mean, look, he's probably going to have a lot of just scrutiny around that because he is Ryan Williams. He is their top wide receiver, top NIL valued player on that roster. But at the same time, you just got to go out there and play football. I mean, if you think no gloves is going to help you, then go ahead. But I don't think that's going to be the case.
19: No, that's not going to help you. If anything, that'll probably hurt you. I mean, it's worked for some people, maybe at the quarterback position. Teddy Two Gloves, the guy, dare I say, Loserville product. But Teddy Two Gloves getting out there throwing the ball to the quarterback, I would say there were times where it worked for him. Not for a receiver. If you're a receiver, I would probably be willing to bet you need gloves out there. So all that to say, Alabama's on my radar this week. I think you make a great point with Auburn. They don't have a cupcake game precisely. It's a decent quarterback matchup. DJ Lagway versus Byron Brown, two pretty talented quarterbacks that We'll see how they put it together with their new teams. DJ Lagway couldn't put it together in the SEC. Byron Brown was kind of a G5 standout, but hasn't played in the SEC level. So we'll see how that one looks. That one's interesting. You know, is Vanderbilt under a microscope for you? Maybe just because we're local to them and we're supposed to monitor them as the flagship station. But is their quarterback situation kind of stick out to you and put them under the microscope?
18: No, not necessarily. I mean, if you have Blaise Berlowitz, and what it sounds like, he seems to be commanding that offense well through camp and even into the regular season here. I'm not too worried about it. I mean, it's Jared Curtis. I understand. I have even told this to Jake today. It's uncharted waters for Vanderbilt. They've never been in the situation where they've had a multi-million dollar quarterback for NIL value come into this roster and kind of not really command the team, but just kind of get adjusted to the system. So I'm not too worried about it. I mean, Clark Lee is definitely, he makes those calculated moves. They're not risk. They're not, you know, something he's going to go out on a limb with. These are calculated moves by a very smart head coach. He's won SEC Coach of the Year for a reason before. But no, I think keeping Vandy in mind, they're going to have a tough test against Austin Peay for sure. Because Chris Parsons, the Ravenwood standout formerly.
19: Good player.
18: He's a very good player. You know, I mean, that's just something when you have a top team in the FCS go up against one of the, I wouldn't say best of the best Power Four teams, because, you know, you still have your Alabamas, your LSUs, but Vandy definitely last year turned some eyes their direction, because they're just one of those teams that you never know really what you're going to get, seriously.
19: Yeah, they are, they're very unpredictable to me this season. I mean, they're not going to replicate the success they had last year from a record standpoint. It's a tougher schedule. You lose a lot of talent, including your top two players in Pavia and Stowers. But I still think they're a capable team. They're a good team. This isn't your old Vanderbilt that's going to go 2-10 every year because they just can't compete with the SEC schedule. I think they're going to win some games. I think there are some games on their schedule that are toss-ups in the SEC. But I don't know if they're going to be able to replicate the same amount of success that they had last year. Maybe they caught lightning in a bottle last year. Let's be honest with ourselves. They had a Heisman contender at quarterback. Everything that had to work for them did work for the most part. I don't know if they're going to be able to do that this season. Pulling for them to be able to, of course, because it's great for us. It's great for this city. But, and there goes the Piston Cup. But,
18: oh no.
19: Yeah, she's all right. She'll be all right. If you're watching the stream, I am a Piston Cup champion, by the way. But Vandy, they're going to be under the microscope for this city, for sure. Selfishly, I will put Kentucky under the microscope just because there's a lot of things going into that as well. You've got a new coaching staff with Will Stein. You've got a new first-time starting quarterback in Kenny Minchie, who I went to high school with. I wouldn't say good friend, but a good acquaintance of mine. We know each other decently well. So
18: there you go.
19: We'll have to effort to get him on a show one time. That'll be fun. But selfishly, I'm monitoring them. Of course, I'm going to be locked into that game. I'm curious to see how that offense flows. I'm curious to see, with an offensive play caller of the status of Will Stein, are they capable of dominating a game offensively? I hope so. But this is kind of like how we talk about with the Titans. I think this is Kentucky's transitional year, the year where they go from, you know, doormats to we start to see progress for the future to maybe you can be a college football playoff contender. So they're under the microscope. I think a lot of teams in the SEC are under the microscope just because that's our conference, and we talk about how the SEC is so much better than the Big Ten. They got to go out and prove it. So if you play these cupcake games, I expect you to dominate. I expect all of you to cover the spread.
18: Yeah, there's another team that's in mind for me, and I've kind of, for some reason, just been attached to them, I guess because Andrew Luck is the general manager, but I've been following along to some of these teams out west, and that team is Stanford. Obviously, they play Miami tonight at 8 o'clock, but don't sleep on the Cardinals, man. Do not sleep on them one bit. I mean, they put up 37 points against Hawaii. John Anthony Hill, the freshman wide receiver, had 81 yards in the air. Their quarterback, Davis Warren, had 310 yards passing, no interceptions. I think, you know, having a senior quarterback like that to lead the team into potential success this year, I really do think that Stanford's starting to turn the corner a little bit.
19: I'll have to disagree with you there. I think Stanford's going to be awful. I think they're going to be one of the worst teams in college football this year.
18: Really?
19: Yeah.
18: Wow. No, okay. I don't mind standing on a lone island by myself. I gravitate towards it.
19: One of us is going to be right. Maybe it's you.
18: It's true. I don't count on it.
19: Well, You heard me on celebrity birthdays before today. I doubt myself more than anyone else does, so I could very well be wrong.
18: We'll see. Only time will tell, right? Play the X's and O's and put the ball between the hashes. And
19: you get the Jimmys and the Joes.
18: Yeah, there you go. Jimmys and the Joes.
19: 615-737-1025 is the phone number if you want to get involved in our conversation. Coming up next, it's a staple of the college football season. And it's a staple of things I gripe about. But it's time to bring it back. A friendly reminder of the Newt Handbook of Sports Fandom. If you're new to it, you'll hear it for the first time. If you know it, you know it very well. You're going to hear me reiterate it. And Nick Frazier will compliment me on how great it is and back me up. We'll do that coming up next. 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
19: Welcome back in. This is The Six here on 102.5 The Game. Connor Newt, Nick Frazier here with you on your drive home. Don't go anywhere. As soon as we're done here, it's our Metro Nashville Public Schools game of the week. Lawson visiting Stratford. Nick Frazier will be roaming the sidelines down there. Jake Lyman, Coach Bubba Spears on the call. And Frazier, I have some incredibly heartbreaking news for you today.
28: I'm sorry, Connor. Nick Frazier can't come to the phone right now. He's down on the field, so you're stuck with me for the next couple segments.
19: Oh, what a surprise.
28: We thought about warning you, but I figured it'd be better to surprise you.
19: Yeah, it is. This is a great surprise. This is fantastic. You missed me probably be an absolute a-hole to one of our callers, but it's okay.
28: I did. I tuned in for like the last 5 minutes of the previous segment.
19: Basically, we were talking about LSU and the courtroom scandal, and this guy calls in, well, the NCAA should start paying players. And I'm like, where have you been the last 6 years, man?
28: Yeah, it's funny. They actually do that, but they don't let the ones who the NFL pays come back and play. It's weird how there's a line.
19: Well, he then went on a tangent on how all the NFL players should start a players union and collect. And I was like, it's funny how – this guy's name's Mike. I was like, it's funny, Mike, how every time we let you on the air, you come with a complete non sequitur to what we're talking about. That's all my time for Mike today. But before you got on, I was about to remind people of the Newt Sports Handbook of Fandom. A reminder.
28: Oh, I'm excited.
19: College football and college basketball should be remain unanimous. But the heartbreaking news I was about to pass along to Nick Frazier, as I'm going through my files here on Google Docs, I don't see our handbook of fandom. It may have been lost in the fire. This is heartbreaking stuff.
28: That's tough. I mean, you might have to go back and listen to a previous Fours Company from when you first put them out there.
19: Like 2 years ago?
28: If you can retranscribe them.
19: But lucky for you, I remember the general basis of what is about to come out of my mouth. So let's remind people, as college football begins this weekend, reminder, your college football team and your college basketball team or your college whatever should be the same. None of this, well, I'm an Alabama football fan, but I love Kentucky basketball. No, you get one. You get one. Now, if you have a second one, it can't overtake your first one. For me, that is Ole Miss because I have family connections there. My grandfather played there, played for a national title there. Half of my family is Ole Miss. They bleed the powder blue. And I'll be for them on Sunday for multiple reasons, but mostly because I cheer for them. I will never cheer for Ole Miss over Kentucky. Never, ever, ever. That is a mortal law that you cannot break. So just wanted to remind people of that. Your college football team and your college basketball team remain constant. They are intertwined. You do not break off. There is none of this, well, I'm a Duke basketball fan, but I love Georgia football. None of that. Just a reminder. That's my soapbox today.
28: No, I'm with you, Connor. I think that you can have a second favorite team. There is no issue with that, right? Like, you can have a second favorite team, but you got to stay consistent by sport, right? Like, I know there are probably plenty of people out there who you know who are Duke basketball fans for absolutely no reason.
19: Yep.
28: Now, I'm not talking about the people who went to Duke or the people who maybe grew up in the Triangle down there in North Carolina and grew up going to Cameron. That's fine. But the people who I know a specific person that I went to high school with who went to Alabama and adopted Alabama football as his team, but stuck with the Duke Blue Devils as his men's basketball
19: team. No,
28: that's not allowed. Not allowed.
19: Well, those people are the same people that are fans of the Dallas Cowboys, the New York Yankees, and, I don't know, the Los Angeles Lakers.
28: Yeah, Lakers.
19: All the big markets. Yeah, it's dumb. Now, like you said, there's nothing wrong with having a second favorite team. Nothing wrong with it at all. As long as you cheer for your first team over them every single time.
28: Yep.
19: I mean, for you, it might be a little bit different because professionally you work with Vanderbilt Athletics, but at heart, you're a VT guy, and if they were to play, I don't know where you would go in that direction. You'd probably have to remain professional. But for the
28: on
19: general
28: the air,
19: public...
28: I'm not going to tell you who I would root for.
19: Yeah. Off the record, we'd figure it out, though.
28: Probably, yes. I think off the air, we could have this conversation, but we're gonna keep it right there for now.
19: Now, I think you could also pull for teams that aren't necessarily your favorites for familial and religious reasons.
28: Religious.
19: I say that because I will end up pulling for Notre Dame at some point this season just because of Catholicism. Hell yeah. Which I realize saying Catholic and hell are probably not the two words you want to put together. But just a friendly reminder, everyone, as we approach the college football season, make sure you know what you're doing fan-wise. Because nothing drives me crazy more than people who say, yep, locked in on Alabama football. But hey, North Carolina basketball is coming up. We used to have do you remember this? We used to have an intern that worked here, and he told us one time his favorite teams And it's not the one you're thinking of. It's the one before that.
28: I was going to say, I was thinking of the one specific one, but I don't remember him saying anything about North Carolina.
19: No. This one, he said one day, he said, yeah, I'm a Tennessee football fan, North Carolina basketball fan, Vandy baseball fan. And I was like, wow. What?
28: Yeah, that's, I mean, you can just say that you're a fair weather fan. Like, that's fine. If you say that you're a fair weather fan and you really only care about teams when they're winning, that's fine. I'm not going to fan shame you, but I just think that's wrong of you to pick a team and stick with it.
19: That and people that have 17 favorite different teams across all sports, those people drive me insane too. Like, no, you cannot be a Kansas, Auburn, Northwestern, Georgia, Vanderbilt fan all at once. You pick one.
28: Yeah, I think I know who you're alluding to with that one.
19: I think we all do. Well, maybe not we all, but people that work in this building probably know exactly who I'm talking about. Before we get to where are they now, what's kind of your general takeaway with week one? Which games are you excited for? I know you'll be locked in on Vandy. I know you'll be locked in on VTech, who are probably 48.5-point favorites over
28: Helen Keller School of the Blind. Yeah, I think it's around 50 over VMI.
19: Who I didn't know had a football team until you just said that.
28: Hey, Virginia Tech VMI is a long storied rivalry in the state, in the Commonwealth of Virginia.
19: What are your thoughts on kind of the things going on this weekend? We could talk about the little cupcake games, but
28: yeah,
19: there's three big games that come to mind for me: Baylor, Auburn, LSU, Clemson, and then Sunday, the one here locally in Nissan Stadium, Louisville and Ole Miss. What are your thoughts on three of those big games right there?
28: Yeah, I've said it all week that I think the game of the week is Louisville Ole Miss right here in our backyard at Nissan Stadium. I mean, you talk about Ole Miss, everything that's gone on with them this offseason. They lose Lane Kiffin right before their playoff run, but still find a way to the CFP semifinals. You're able to win the injunction to get Trinidad Chambliss back for another year, which is huge. You've got Kewon Lacy back. And I think there's just a lot of momentum right there with Ole Miss and still a chip on their shoulder that Lane Kiffin left and basically said, I'm going to a place where I have a better chance to win a national championship. So I think Ole Miss is primed for a big year. And Louisville, you talk about the ACC, Miami is clearly the favorite, but Louisville would be in that second tier of teams. They're ranked heading into the season. They've got Isaac Brown in the backfield, who's one of the more explosive running backs in the country. So, the transfer, is it Lincoln Kineholtz that they have starting at quarterback? I'm excited to see what this game looks like. I'm going to pick Ole Miss. I think Ole Miss gets the win, but I think Louisville is going to be in it into the fourth quarter.
19: One cardinal sin you've just broken on this program, we call them
28: losers. What did I do?
19: We call them Loserville.
28: Oh, sorry. This is my first time on your the six. I have to be reminded of all the rules.
19: I know. I'm reminded. I'm kind of taking the helm from you because I recall you did a couple of sixes a couple of years ago.
28: Yeah, I think I did like three episodes 2 years ago.
19: Well, I have kept the tradition coming. But
28: yeah,
19: my show, my rules, pal, we call them Loserville.
28: Sorry, Loserville.
19: I'm just kidding. You can call them whatever you want. But yeah, I think you're right. Playmakers on both sides of the ball. I'm very excited. As someone who's going to be there in person, I'm taking my dad, which will be awesome. Very excited to watch Trinidad Chambliss go play football. But on the other side, I mean, Isaac Brown is being talked about as one of the most explosive backs in college football. So we'll definitely have my eye on him. I think it's going to be a high-scoring game. I'll tell you that much. Not that these defenses are bad, but like we said, so many playmakers on both sides of the ball. I think it's just going to be a really high-scoring game. I'm going to take Ole Miss to win. I think what are they favored? 6.5? I think that's a little generous,
28: to
19: be honest with you.
28: Yeah, I think I would take Louisville to keep it within a touchdown, and we'll see. It'll come down to a couple plays towards the end of the game, but I think that's going to be a really fun matchup. I mean, Clemson-LSU, do we really think Clemson's going to win? No, but will the whole country be behind Dabo Swinney in his quest to slay the dragon of Lane Kiffin? 100%. Like,
19: absolutely.
28: With everything that's gone on this week, I still haven't seen. Did LSU put the players on their roster?
19: I think it's due tonight at midnight, so we'll find out.
28: Okay, so I guess we'll find out at some point tonight. But no matter what happens, whether they play them or whether they don't, LSU is the biggest villain in college football, and I think I'm excited to see how they embrace that and see if Clemson can keep that game close. I think it's going to be tough against a good LSU team on the road.
19: Frazier was talking about before you got on how there's a possibility that game shouldn't be played. And I told him, I was like, Legality, yes, I think plays a factor into it, but you've been pumping it up all year, basically. College Game Day is going to be there. It's on primetime on ABC. The whole nation is going to be tuned in. No way they don't play that game. I understand it's like a breach of contract thing that came out today with Clemson and LSU, but they're going to play that game.
28: Yeah, there's too much money on the line for them not to play that game. And Clemson wants to play that game. Even if they lose, it's not like it's a huge deal for them. Clemson's in the group in the SEC where if you can get yourself to Charlotte at the end of the year and beat Miami, you're going to find your way into the playoff most likely. So I don't think Clemson has any reason not to play this game, but I think they do want to make a statement and they want to put it out there that they are not fans of what LSU is doing. So it's probably way into the playoff most likely. So I don't think Clemson has any reason not to play this game, but I think they do want to make a statement and they want to put it out there that they are not fans of what LSU is doing. So it's posturing. It's doing it just

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1: Welcome back in. This is The Six here on 102.5 The Game. Connor Newt, Jake Lyman here with us on the program. We are, of course, gearing up for some high school football here in Middle Tennessee. Jake Lyman, Coach Bubba Spears will be on the call for our Metro Nashville Public Schools game of the week. Stratford taking on Lawson should be a really fun one. Delayed a little bit because of the heat, but for a good cause. And right after that, of course, you can tune in with me and Big Joe Dubin for the Game Blitz Scoreboard Show. We'll take you to midnight with all the scores across high school football in Middle Tennessee. But the most important thing right now is the game that stays on everyone's mind across this station. Maybe one day it'll overtake celebrity birthdays as America's favorite game. But for now, a staple on my program known as The Six. And we have with us a pioneer, an innovator of this game, Mr. Jake Lyman, making his return to play. Are you ready, Mr. Lyman?
0: I am ready. I don't think I've played in over a year, except for when I've played along with you guys in the car. So let's see if I've still got it.
1: All right. Without further ado, let's play. Where are they now? Yes. The music intensifies. We will begin today with a contestant from the National Football League. Green Bay Packers, St. Louis Cardinals, which of course moved to Arizona. Houston Oilers, which then of course became the Tennessee Titans.
0: Oh, Packers, Rams, and then Oilers? So we're going way back here.
1: We got Packers, Cardinals, Oilers, and then they became the Titans.
0: Okay, Packers, Cardinals, Oilers, man.
1: A legend of the sport.
0: This is tough. So he played with both the Oilers and the Titans?
1: He did, yes.
0: Okay, so...

0: that 99 team, I would assume.
1: Retired in 2000, if that helps you out.
0: Oh, okay, so very tail end of his career. Is it Kevin Carter?
1: It is not Kevin Carter. That's a good guess.
0: I got to say, I have no idea.
1: It is kicking legend.
0: Oh, yeah.
1: Mr. Al Del Greco.
0: Yeah, that's a good one. I got to say, kicker never went through my mind.
1: Yeah, well, someone pulled that. I think it was Landon Schmidt pulled that out on me the other day, and I was like, I'm stealing it. That'll be used.
0: That was really well done. Yeah. I had zero clue.
1: All right, who you got?
0: All right, let me... I want to just make sure I have all of his teams down.
1: Oh, great.
0: All right. So, I'm going to go with Commanders, Redskins back when he played there.
1: Okay.
0: Cowboys, 49ers, Cowboys again, Cardinals, Giants.
1: Lord. It's a lot of teams. Okay.
0: This one's tough.
1: Yeah. This is definitely like a deep pull that... I'll kick myself.
0: Oh, I'll tell you, you would know him from his first stint with Washington.
1: Is there a Baltimore in there?
0: There is not.
1: No. Well, there goes RG3.
0: Similar time period.
1: Okay. That is helpful. Sort of. Not really. This might be a little later. Is it Logan Thomas?
0: It is not Logan Thomas. That is a good guess, though. It is Alfred Morris.
1: Oh, that's a name I definitely know. I'm disappointed.
0: Yeah, he was. I want to say he might have led the league in rushing one year. He was a good player for a couple of years in Washington, and then kind of fell off a cliff.
1: Where did he play college ball?
0: Where did Alfred Morris? I literally just was looking at this. Florida Atlantic.
1: Huh. Shout out FAU, I guess. All right.
0: Yeah.
1: We're going to the ice, because why not?
0: All right.
1: Well, that's not what I want. Well, it's only two teams. Montreal Canadiens, Vegas Golden Knights.
0: Oh. Canadiens, Golden Knights. I don't know why you going kicker on the first one gets me thinking you might be going goalie here.
1: I'm not.
0: Okay, it's not goalie.
1: I
0: will say, NHL is not my sport for this game.
1: I know, it's not mine either. That's why I pulled it out.
0: Yeah, that's a good call. Let me...
1: Well, it turns out I got my teams flipped on accident. So
0: it's
1: Vegas, then to Montreal.
0: Okay, Vegas. Man, so he started his career in Vegas. Man, you're going to make me look like a not a very good hockey fan here.
1: It's a name you definitely know.
0: I know,
1: Montreal.
0: I'm sure it is. From Montreal?
1: Mm-hmm.
0: Is it Nick Suzuki?
1: It is Nick Suzuki.
0: There we go.
1: Probably the only player on that team I can name.
0: I was like, I did not know if he played for the Golden Knights, but there we go. We got it.
1: He was drafted by the Golden Knights in the entry-level draft and then got traded. So he never actually played for Vegas as the team, but he was in the farm system.
0: All right. It helps that I think Suzuki was the first name that came to mind, and I was like, you know what, let's go with it.
1: To be fully transparent with you, I never usually prepare for this segment. I just kind of go where my mind takes me, and for some reason I thought, Nick Suzuki, why not?
0: All right, you ready?
1: I'm ready.
0: I'm going to the hardwood here.
1: Oh, this is my game.
0: Clippers, Suns, Bucks, Pelicans, Clippers, Shanghai Sharks, Ni Hao.
1: Kentucky legend Eric Bledsoe.
0: That is Eric Bledsoe.
1: That's
0: well
1: right.
0: Done. I wanted to test your Wildcat knowledge.
1: That's right. All right. I don't usually get to pull out the diamond unless Nick Frazier's here, so I'm glad you're here because I can use this. To the major leagues of baseball. Oakland Athletics. Chicago White Sox. New York Yankees. Cleveland Indians. Atlanta Braves.
0: I don't know why one name immediately came to my mind. I think it's wrong. So it's Athletics, White Sox, Yankees. Ended with the Braves. I'm just going to go with my gut here. Is it Mark Burley?
1: It is not Mark Burley. That's a great guess, though. You're close. He was on the 2009 World Series team.
0: So, yeah, that's what I was going with, was somebody on that team. Is it Alfonso Soriano?
1: No, you're so close, though. He is...
0: Soriano was a Cub. I should have... I mean...
1: He is a first baseman slash right fielder.
0: Oh, first baseman, right fielder.
1: Most known for his time in New York.
0: Okay. First baseman. I want to say Teixeira, but like he came from Atlanta, right? And he wasn't on that White Sox team.
1: Here's a hint only you, I think, would understand. He made a nice little cameo in How I Met Your Mother.
0: Oh, Nick Swisher.
1: Nick Swisher. There you go.
0: I've heard that How I Met Your Mother was on our airwaves today.
1: Apparently. I don't know how. I'm wondering if it was Brandy's phone. But it definitely wasn't
0: very
1: me.
0: Possible.
1: It was not us.
0: All right. You got time for one more?
1: We got time for one more before we hand things off to you.
0: All right. I'll go pretty easy here for you. Packers, Raiders. That's it.
1: In that order?
0: In that order, because yes, if you went the opposite, there's another good answer.
1: Well, if you went the opposite, it would be Josh Jacobs. But I am
0: not who I was thinking of, but yes.
1: Yeah, that's one of them. But I am thinking this is probably my favorite player in the fifth grade. Green Bay Packers wide receiver legend, Jordy Nelson.
0: There you go. Well done. Way to finish it off.
1: Hooray! Well, that's about all the time we have here on the six. I'm glad you surprised me. I knew you were coming on near the end so Frazier could get on down to the sideline and get his coaches' interviews in, but I wasn't expecting as early as you showed up. I'm happy you did.
0: Yes, it was fun. I'm glad that I got to make my first cameo on the six.
1: There you go. The home and home is complete. As many times as you've had me on your show, you get to come on mine. So I owe you nothing.
0: Well, there we go. We're even.
1: We're even. Yeah. The 50,000 times I've gone on Next Man Up as opposed to your one here. I think we're even. That'll do it for us here on the six. Don't go anywhere, though. You can hear Jake Lyman, Coach Bubba Spears on the call pregame coming up next for our Metro Nashville Public Schools Game of the Week. Lawson visiting Stratford. Nick Frazier down there roaming the sidelines. But that'll do it for us here on the 6. For Jake Lyman, for Nick Frazier, for Jake Steigelfest behind the board doing a great job as always. My name is Connor Newt. We'll see you next week here on the 6. And don't go anywhere. We'll have the Game Blitz scoreboard show as well with myself and Big Joe Dubin. But don't go anywhere. Metro Nashville Public Schools Game of the Week. Coming up next, this is the 6 here on 102.5 The Game.
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0: Two undefeated teams enter, only one will leave. It's the Metro Nashville Public Schools Game of the Week as Lawson visits Stratford, and one team will match its win total from last year with a victory tonight. Welcome into the Wesley Financial pregame show. I'm Jake Lyman, thrilled to be joined by Metro Schools coaching legend Bubba Spears. Nick Frazier roams the sidelines. We'll check in with him in just a little bit. Coach, these two teams have both gotten off to strong starts this year, taking care of business in back-to-back weeks. Tonight we get to see whether the Lightning or Spartans can get into September hot and get to 3-0.
13: Right, and both coaches have done, like you said, an outstanding job. I can't remember the last time Stratford started 2-0,
0: right?
13: But I got a history class real quick, and I can tell you how long it's been. Coach Fitzgerald, Maurice Fitzgerald, was the head coach over here, and he started them off at 2-0. And, of course, Lawson is a new school. It's about their third year, and they got a new football coach now. It's ought to be a good football game. I mean, it's got a lot of talent on both sides.
0: Should be a lot of fun tonight, as you mentioned. First-year head coaches on both sides, Gerald Cook for Stratford, Montario Hardesty, the former Tennessee Volunteers running back, both bringing some new life to their programs. Things are different than the last time that these two teams met back in 2024, but I'm sure the memory still feels fresh for players that were around 2 years ago. Lawson beat Stratford 45-6 on this field early in the year. I'm sure there's some confidence for the Lightning, but the Spartans, a different-looking team this year, will be looking for some revenge.
13: Right. Right, and there's probably nobody on either team that was around at that time, to be honest with you, because right now with that, you can change one time and not lose. You know,
0: that is true.
13: It's a lot of switching, and I'm finding out, like, for example, the quarterback from Stratford tonight came from Hillsboro.
0: Right.
13: So, I mean, did he move? I mean, but, you know, that's been going on for years now. It's just legal, I think.
0: We saw Lawson and Hillsboro face off last year, a thrilling 7-6 victory for the Lightning. So we'll see if they can keep Jonathan Fredericks in check as he makes the move over here to Stratford. Plenty left to come on our Wesley Financial pregame show. Later on, we'll get you the Bass Tires keys to the game. We'll take an in-depth look at both teams and much more. But coming up next, you'll hear from both head coaches as we gear up for Lawson and Stratford kickoff at 7:30, right here on 102.5 The Game.
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